0: areas. Let's take a look at that alert day again for the Spokane region, specifically the areas of the fires. Red flag warning today until 11 o'clock. Again, elevated fire danger throughout our areas. But if we do have good news, again, we're in the lower end, at least Spokane is, of these winds that were expected. Southwest winds, 10 to 20 miles per hour, gusts up to 30 miles per hour, and very low humidity. So the red flag warning is throughout most of our areas, save for the panhandle of Idaho. So current winds right now, only 7 winds for the Spokane region. We are very heavy, though, in Ellensburg area, seeing gusts around 40 miles per hour. And Pasco is looking at double-digit winds as well. So for Spokane, our gusts, where we were very worried about yesterday and today, we are looking very good, and we're almost through the peak era of the gusts. So things are going to be slowing down into our evening hours, again, helping out those firefighters. So Spokane right now is 83, and it is absolutely hazy throughout our areas. Quite a lot of that smoke smell has returned to our region. We are in unhealthy air again. 177 is our air quality index. And current air quality for our regions, plenty of unhealthy air throughout kind of the central part of the state into Spokane, Deer Park, up to Omak, and even some very unhealthy air between Omak and Colville. And just to show you the smoke, we're going to see more smoke into our region. The pink, or the kind of, we'll say purple-ish pink, is going to come into our areas, and that is dense smoke. So more air quality issues on the way. I'll get you prepared for what to expect on your Sunday and the week ahead in my First Alert weather forecast.
1: Jason, thank you. Spokane Public Schools has extended its kids camp for kids 4 and older at Shadle Park High School through this weekend. This is available to families who were displaced by the fire. It will be open tomorrow from 11 to 3, and parents can drop off their kids while they run errands or if they need a break. Spokane Public Schools also announced today that the Disaster Assistance Center will be open through this Wednesday from 9 a.m. to 6 p.m. And if you want to donate to help families impacted by these fires, take out your phone right now and scan the QR code on your screen using your camera. 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In North Idaho, a 36-year-old Spokane man drowned at City Beach in Coeur d'Alene today. Police responded to a report around 1:15 p.m. about a man in distress who had been underwater for a long time. When officers arrived, the man had been removed from the water and a citizen was performing CPR. Medical personnel continued for 30 minutes, but the man was pronounced dead at the scene. Coeur d'Alene police are investigating the circumstances around the incident. In Benoit County, people in the Snowberry Lane area are under level 3 evacuation orders from a fire that started today, according to the sheriff's office. Windfall Pass residents are under a level 1 go now evacuation order. Right now, firefighters are battling fires across eastern Washington. One firefighter, Jake Weekly, spent the last 2 weeks on the Sinlahaken fire near Tenasket. He was supervising a crew of 15 from Central, Pierce, and Kitsap counties. They were there to protect and preserve homes, but Saturday afternoon, the winds shifted and the firefighters moved into self-preservation mode.
2: We had to take all of our personnel and just pull back. And when I say pull back, we moved probably 10 miles. And that 10 miles of travel, the fire front followed us the entire way. I have not experienced growth like that ever.
1: As they were retreating to a safe zone, they came across a farming family that had ignored evacuation orders. The family lost their home, but everyone got out safely. Weekly met up with the family this week and says they were grateful. Just another important reminder that those evacuation orders are urgent and can save lives. Coming up next on 4 News Now, cyclosporiasis cases are continuing to rise and spreading to more states. We'll tell you how to best avoid it.
0: And we've had worsening air quality throughout our day, and that looks to continue as we head into our Sunday and into our new work week. I'll get you prepared for all that in my First Alert weather forecast.
1: 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You're watching 4 News Now at 5.
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1: Welcome back. Earlier this week in Texas, animal services helped one raccoon out of a rather sticky situation. And it was all caught on tape. The raccoon, nicknamed Mayonisa, was spotted around a neighborhood for several days with her head stuck in a mayonnaise jar. Dallas Animal Services says they tried multiple times to capture her, and then on Monday, they spotted little Mayonisa near an abandoned house and captured her as soon as she climbed down from a tree. They had to sedate her before they could remove the jar, and she was a little dehydrated, but otherwise in good condition. That is...
0: Thank goodness.
1: Hilarious.
0: That name, though, is a little rough.
1: It took me a while to connect the dots, but, you know, I did get there. It's a little on the nose, but...
0: Oh.
1: It feels good to laugh at a cheerful story after such an eventful week that we had, Jason.
0: Such a tough week, absolutely. And again, we are in a weather alert day, but luckily we're looking okay as we're heading into the evening hours. Let's take a look at that alert again. Again, Spokane area, red flag warning, elevated fire danger throughout this evening. It will come to an end tonight at 11 o'clock. Good Saturday, everyone. Hope you've had a wonderful day today. So your fire weather warning, it is throughout many of our regions. And again, winds up to 20 miles per hour, gusts up to 30 miles per hour. Luckily, the Spokane region has not seen any of those higher echelons of either of those, the winds or gusts. We do have elevated fire threat today for pretty much all of our areas. Again, that should come to an end tonight at 11 o'clock. So that is definitely some good news. So 83 right now for Spokane, 86 in Coeur d'Alene. The smoke, you can just see the sun barely up in the high part of that camera just being muted by all of this smoke throughout our region, and it definitely has been getting worse today. So wind speeds right now just 7 miles per hour for Spokane and Coeur d'Alene. That is good news. A little heavier in Pullman and Lewiston, of course, 28 in Ellensburg. Our gusts just lower double digits for many of our areas. We are looking at those 20-mile-per-hour gusts for Pullman and Lewiston. And again, the fire danger right now is elevated due to the winds and the low humidity, 10% humidity for Spokane. Look at that, 8% for Moses Lake and Connell. Again, when we have low humidity like this, it sucks all the water out of vegetation and makes them extremely likely to be flammable as well. Now, the temperatures are kind of cooperating in Spokane, 83. We expected upper 80s to lower 90s today. So that is coming true for much of the Mid-Columbia. Look at this, 97 in Tri-Cities, 99 in Hanford. Goodness. But much cooler for the inland northwest. I guess that's the one good thing about all of this haze and smoke is it's lessening the heat. As we move into tomorrow, we're going to see just more haze throughout our areas. Now, what is bringing us all of this smoke? Well, it's the Little Giant Fire right here to the west of Chelan. Look at how hot that is burning. The other fires look minuscule next to that, and it is just putting smoke into our area. I'll show you what I mean. This is the plume out of the Little Giant Fire. And again, that is the dense smoke. It is going to be coming into Spokane again late tonight into your Sunday. And then another plume will be coming out Sunday night into Monday. So expect bad air quality for the next couple of days. Again, the red is unhealthy, just a wide swath. And again, very unhealthy between Omak and Colville. So just not great conditions. Also, we need some showers. No showers are expected for the week ahead. More bad news. And visibility has decreased to 20% or 2 miles for Spokane, 50% for Coeur d'Alene. And again, air quality alert until further notice. Quick look at our 7-day forecast. Look at this, folks. We can expect to be in the mid-80s for the week ahead. Overnight lows will be in the upper 50s. And again, if the smoke is as thick, you could almost take 5 degrees off of those temperatures. So as we head into tomorrow, air quality will continue to degrade. We are in a weather alert day till 11 o'clock tonight. But things so far are looking okay wind-wise.
1: Jason, thank you. The large cyclosporiasis outbreak linked to lettuce has now expanded to 15 states. Health officials are urging people to take precautions when eating lettuce, as well as some types of fruits and vegetables. More than 6,000 cases have been linked to this specific outbreak, with nearly 300 people hospitalized. 2 people have died, according to the CDC. Cyclosporiasis is a gastrointestinal infection caused by the parasite Cyclospora, which can cause explosive diarrhea for weeks if left untreated. The outbreak has been linked to shredded iceberg lettuce from Taylor Farms to Mexico. Killing the Cyclospora parasite, though, can be tricky.
7: Washing it does not get rid of the Cyclospora. You actually have to cook it.
1: Health officials are recommending people avoid bagged lettuce and pay attention to recalls and alerts. Idaho police have shared new video from the mass shooting that happened in Idaho last week at a Twin Falls In-N-Out burger restaurant. A man walked into the restaurant and fired his gun, killing 3 people and injuring 7. The video shows how chaotic it was as the mass shooting unfolded. We want to warn you, the video you're about to watch is sensitive to viewers. Here's ABC's Jacqueline Lee.
11: This morning, officials releasing stunning new surveillance and body camera video from that deadly shooting spree beginning at an In-N-Out in Twin Falls, Idaho. 10 people were shot. 3 of them died from their injuries.
12: What's happening?
13: What happened?
12: What's happening?
11: Shoot. Police say 24-year-old Chad Williams is seen here, arriving at the drive-thru and emerging with a weapon, fatally shooting a worker through the payment window. He then shoots and kills the driver in front of his car. Inside the restaurant, you can see employees scrambling, ducking for cover, and running for their lives. An off-duty state trooper helps them evacuate and fires back at the suspect.
14: Heroically and unbelievably, this trooper also assisted responding officers, leading them towards their last known direction of the shooter, and then took up a position at a key location to provide security until he could be relieved.
11: Authorities also commending Good Samaritans, including former Twin Falls police officer Austin James, who ran towards the gunfire and drew his own weapon, getting shot by the suspect. Armed civilian Jordan Salinas also firing shots.
15: As soon as some rounds started coming at him, everything changed. Immediately, all that, All that bravado he had immediately crumbled.
11: The gunman running to a nearby Tesla charging station where he shot three people, killing Dale Schultz. He then heads toward a visitor center where those inside are taking cover. Once the gunman exits, police say an employee bravely distracted him long enough for others to escape.
14: To that young man, you are a hero. Your courage, your composure, your selflessness, and that moment likely gave others the time they needed to escape harm.
11: Moments later, the shooter fires at the employee and runs away.
12: Hey, police! Can you hear me? Okay, do you see a man? Where'd he go? That way?
11: Police eventually coming face to face with the gunman.
12: Hey! Show me your hands!
11: The shooter died at the scene from a self-inflicted gunshot wound.
14: Families in this area, what should have been a normal Saturday afternoon, dealt with the worst thing imaginable. Our hearts are with every victim and family that are now carrying the weight of this tragedy.
13: A light of joy.
16: The world's best pair of table tennis players are in Spokane. One of the sports elite double partnerships is taking center stage at the podium. What makes this group so special? 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
16: Welcome back into sports. The World Table Tennis community gathered in the podium today to continue the World Para Table Tennis Elite Tournament. And our sports director, Jack Wallace, brings us the story from one of the best doubles pairings on the entire planet.
18: Jinsen Van Imberg and Zach Pickett are one of the best duos in World Para Table Tennis. The two friends make up a top 20 pair globally, working together over the past few years, one a table tennis lifer, while the other is a newcomer to the sport.
19: I was at one of my brother's junior tennis tournaments when I was like 9 or 10 years old, and there was a table at the tournament, and I was playing with all the kids there, and I found like I picked it up really good because I played tennis before.
20: I started playing about 5 years ago, just casually, and then went to a tournament, played pretty well, and then got the opportunity to go and travel around the world to play ping pong.
18: The pair met through the sport, Jensen helping lead Zach more into table tennis, and their bond remains strong, needed for the high level of competition.
20: We actually have the same exact birthday. I mean, like, you know, we look a little similar, people tell us, so I feel like our, relationship has continued to get stronger and stronger, and we've been continue to get better and better.
18: They dropped just one game across the two morning matches, sweeping a pair of Canadians and staging a comeback to beat a higher-ranked Brazilian duo.
19: As long as we stay calm and keep going and just trying to get the ball on the table more and just be more, you know, positive with each other. Because once you start to be negative, and especially in the doubles, one player becomes negative, then that energy kind of feeds off to the other person.
18: Coach Jeff Yamada leads these athletes to their success, eager to repeat as world paramedalists.
2: The best we can do is give them good energy and positivity and good advice for the game. But the main thing is if they have a good attitude, I think that really helps.
18: Now the pair look ahead to the 2028 Paralympic Games in Los Angeles, one close to home for Zach.
20: I used to live a mile away from the venue that table tennis is being played at in LA when I was in college. And so to go back there and kind of, you know, be full circle would be awesome. And then obviously that's going to take winning medals with Jensen along the way.
18: Reporting in Spokane, Jack Wallace, 4 News Now Sports.
16: And 3 days into fall camp, Washington State is beginning to find its rhythm as the Cougs now continue to prepare for their season ahead. The first few practices been about establishing the standard, building consistency, and getting everyone on the same page. Head coach Kirby Moore and senior linebacker Keith Brown both gave their take on how camp's been here thus far.
21: There's parts where the offense looked really good. There's parts where the defense looked really good. We got to work on consistency on both sides of the ball. Added noise, so that created, you know, some nonverbal communication on defense. Offense, right, there's a challenge there sometimes with the operation, and so there's some things to learn from for sure.
22: All of junior doing walkthrough almost every day. July we're doing PRPs once a week, so I mean we've had so many reps with each other that I mean fall camp has felt honestly pretty easy.
16: The Cougs will continue fall camp over the next several weeks before opening the season against Washington in the Apple Cup on September 6th. The Spokane Velocity were supposed to be in action today, but we'll have to wait a tad longer to get back out there on the pitch. Their scheduled matchup against the New York Cosmos has been postponed due to travel delays today for the Velocity. Spokane enters the weekend fifth in the USL League One standings with 32 points, and the league says the match will be rescheduled for a later date. Details on that new date are expected here in the coming days. We'll be right back here on 4 News Now.
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0: Welcome back, everyone. It continues to be a weather alert day until the evening hours. We do have elevated fire danger, but so far the Spokane region has seen not too bad of winds or gusts. For your Sunday planner, we expect a high of 88, but if the smoke remains this thick, and I unfortunately expect it will, we'll probably see highs in the mid to lower 80s tomorrow. Winds are going to be light, and again, air quality is going to suffer yet again. So our air quality right now, 177 in that unhealthy zone. And that, folks, is going to continue into tomorrow, most likely. Hopefully we don't get into that very unhealthy zone. Throughout our regions, plenty of unhealthy air. That's the red, and in the northern part between Colville and Omak, very unhealthy air.
1: We are certainly wishing the best for those firefighters out battling the Spokane area fires. We'll be back at 6.
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35: After the last segment, I'm not quite sure I'm going to be eating too much airlines food, or I'm going to be very careful and eat that airlines food. Well, I don't go on airlines that often anyway. That's something only Denise and Cal would lack. Could understand. All right, who's this Kinsley divorce thing? Who's Kinsley? I'm not into all these these influencers and all these. I don't watch that much TV. Tell me what's the deal.
36: Dori Kinsley is on. She's on Real Housewives of Beverly Hills, right?
35: Okay.
36: And she has 2 kids with PK Kinsley. And when she first got on Beverly Hills, she didn't actually have the children yet. And they worked hard to have children, right? That was really important to her. And then their marriage broke up. And they're fighting now in court over support issues. And PK is accusing Dorit of excessive spending habits, saying that she spent just shy of $1 million in 14 months on clothing and retail purchases. And, that's a lot. And we've seen it on Beverly Hills, you know, the Real Housewives. You see her spend money. You see her go in and, you know,
35: I see that all the time when I watch
36: it. You know, putting like $5,000-$6,000 on a credit card in one, you know, little 15-minute shopping spree. And she basically says, you know, that's not much money. So I kind of was curious about this. And I looked up what they should be making or what their approximates are they're making. And PK makes about $887,000 per year. And she's claiming he's making $2 million per year, right? And it's possible, to be quite honest.
35: What does he do for a living again?
36: He's like a manager for groups or for different celebrities.
35: Right. Yeah. Boy George and stuff like that, yeah.
36: Right. And it's possible that he does make $2 million a year, but there's in your business, you have write-offs, correct? So you can write off certain things like depreciation, amortize assets over time if you own buildings, you know, that kind of stuff. And that's a big difference because that would mean it would be $91,000 a month, and she's trying to get as much support for the two children and herself. So what she makes is $166,000 a month. Can you believe that?
35: Oh, she's in the poorhouse.
36: Right. And so we're
2: talking
36: about...
2: Is she
36: going
2: to get by?
35: I don't know. I feel bad for her. I had an accountant that told me that one time that he had a client call up and yell at him, how do you expect me to live on 80,000? This is like 20 years ago. My friend was telling me this. And he got mad and he goes, yeah, my yelled at me, this client of mine, how do you expect me to live on $80,000 a month? I can't do that. And he's like, oh, okay. Yeah, I'm getting $4,000 a month. He was a new accountant.
36: So this all comes up right now because PK was paying all the expenses for her and the children, including homeschooled teachers, nannies, private school, the management for the house, tuition, car lease, and he was claiming he was paying $300,000 for home mortgages. And then he stopped paying. And so then she has to run to court now to get support, right? Because otherwise they're going to lose the house. And it's kind of an interesting argument because if I was, you know, representing him, I would argue that these are valid business write-offs and, you know, blah, blah, blah. But also, if I was representing her, I would say, okay, let's add back amortization, depreciation, expenses for the automobile. If there has a home office, expenses for the home office. All of that has to go back into his income. So it's going to be a fun fight to
2: see. Does everybody live beyond their means in Hollywood? I mean, you just add extra zeros to my problems. But, I mean, you know, does everyone live beyond what they make there? It seems like it's a requirement.
36: I think two things. One, in The Real Housewives of Beverly Hills, it is a kind of showing of wealth.
2: Right, ostentatious.
36: Right, exactly. Yeah. And two, a lot of people get divorced.
2: Why?
36: On these shows, I almost think they go on the show to get divorced. I mean, the OG of all the Housewives show, her name is Vicki Gunvalson. Her husband said, don't go on this show. We're going to end up with a divorce. And she said, no, we won't. And, of course, they did. So even from the person that was the oldest of all the housewives or the longest serving of all the housewives, she's kind of the model. And if you guys remember, do you remember Kelsey Grammer?
2: Yes, of course.
35: I do. Oh, yeah.
36: His wife was on The Real Housewives of Beverly Hills. I believe it was Beverly Hills. Could have been
35: Orange
36: County. No, it was Beverly Hills. And a lot of people thought that he said okay for her to do that because he wanted a divorce from her.
2: So, what if the producers kind of push him in that direction for the drama?
36: I don't think so. I think what happens is kind of like that idea. Remember the Secret Lives of Mormon Wives?
35: Oh, right. Taylor, Frankie, yes. Paul, man.
36: It's right. Just... I think what happens is they become so self-absorbed.
2: Yeah.
36: And their families may come second. And that's not a a good thing in a marriage.
35: No, that's for sure. By the way, we've been doing this. Thank you, Denise. That was great reporting and discussion on that. I forgot to finish up on the white bystander hit by the stray bullet case.
2: Oh,
35: so
2: yeah, yeah.
35: I didn't finish up with that. So I said he got, next thing you know, he looks... And he, let me go back. A private first class Benjamin Del Rio Jr. is with his family visiting the White House area, not specifically in the White House, but just like a normal bystander. And he happens to be at or near where one of the stations are, where the Secret Service is. And some wackadoo comes running up to the Secret Service and starts shooting at their little booth. And of course, Secret Service starts shooting back, and somehow he gets hit in the stomach as he's saving his family. His dad pushed him off the side, and they rush him to the hospital. Well, he's planning, he hasn't sued yet, but planning to sue for $25 million under the Federal Tort Claims Act. And what that means is you have to, in a lot of states and

0: go through in order to sue them. And it's very difficult to sue because...
1: Isn't it kind of like an administrative claim?
0: Well, you first have to do administrative claims. Like in California, you have to file within 6 months a claim form. And then you're kind of stuck with whatever you say in the claim form, too, and with some exceptions. But anyway, it's difficult because they're going to be... the laws uphold the government and protect the government, especially police officers or, you know, federal agents, quite a bit. But the issue is they haven't even got back the ballistics yet as to whether the bullet was actually from a Secret Service agent that hit him in the stomach or from the shooter. So we're going to find out what's going to happen. I'm not sure the lawsuit's been filed or they're talking about filing it for $25 million.
2: Do we know how badly he was hurt?
0: Yeah, pretty bad. Had his part of his digestive system removed.
2: Oh man.
0: And he's
1: only 25
0: right,
1: years old.
0: Right. Right. Mm-hmm. So and their argument is, you know, failure to adequately supervise and protect the bystanders, but I'm not quite sure, you know, what the IRS is supposed to do. I mean, not the IRS. I mean, what the Secret Service is supposed to do other than fire back, right? I mean, I don't know. So we'll see what's going to happen with that. We're going to follow this. It just started. But I wanted to finish up. I kept saying, oh, my gosh, we're going to talk about this. The main issue is the protections of the federal government and these police officers and peace officers.
2: So what's the term, tortuous behavior? Is shooting back a tortuous behavior?
0: Well,
1: no, it's not even that.
0: Is it negligent?
2: There you go.
1: They have a shield from liability, which would be some kind of like legal immunity kind of look.
0: Right.
1: Except there is one exception to that, and that includes when – there's not one. There can be several
0: multiple
1: exceptions, but one of the exceptions is when there's a claim that the employee was actually negligent in their job.
2: Oh, right. I see. Okay.
1: Right, and the injury
0: But that standard is higher. In other words, it's more difficult than a normal employee at a normal corporation or company. It's a higher standard that it's more difficult. Every state's different. But and then this is a federal one. It's a more difficult standard to get. It's the higher hurdle. That's the way
1: right
0: to put it.
1: And this one is definitely from D.C.
0: Yeah,
1: out of D.C. because it happened in front of the White House.
0: By the way, the shooter, they did shoot and kill him, and Nasir Best was killed. So, I know nothing's good, you know, from killing someone, but that guy was crazy. So, just like the guy in Twin Falls, isn't that crazy?
1: Oh my gosh!
0: I saw just walking around shooting people for no reason, and then he offs himself afterwards.
2: Walks
0: you know?
2: Up to a window of the In-N-Out and
0: right
2: shoots a California
0: right
2: girl who's there to open the store.
0: Right.
2: Just shoots.
0: Well, not
2: like
0: that.
2: Yeah.
0: And shooting guy sitting there in his Tesla, charging his Tesla. Yeah.
2: Just,
0: all right.
1: No, it's crazy.
0: All right. We're going to be back final segment of hour two.
2: 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Don't go away.
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13: 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Here's your host, Fred Penny.
14: All right. Man, it seems like we're talking about influencers a lot. I don't know. It's Influencer Day, but there's a controversial influencer by the name of Ash Trevino. And I don't follow her, but apparently she's a 37-year-old internet personality, and she just pled following her arrest lately about for welfare fraud and fraudulent securing of documents on August 5th. So apparently she's going to serve 2 years. I'm going to talk to you about what happened, but she's going to serve 2 years of community supervision, 120 hours of community service, a complete and anti-theft program, and pay a fine of $16,799. Apparently, she has like over 500,000 followers, but and she discusses apparently what she discusses. I guess we're giving her more kudos than she should receive. She discusses explicit details of her preferences to date. What? Does anybody know?
15: Does
14: she like to date? Don't say, Denise.
15: I won't.
14: Guess who she likes to date, and she talks about the details of who she likes to date, Cal.
16: You mean types or individuals?
15: Types.
16: Specifically?
14: All the above. Both.
16: Yeah. Oh, women. Actually. My guess is women. That's my guess.
14: Nope. Inmates.
16: Oh,
14: she's
16: even
14: one
16: better.
14: Of those inmates.
16: Female likes, inmates? Or?
14: I don't know. Maybe. I don't know. But it's inmates in general. So all the above. But anyway... It comes down to, you know, she talks she's going to fight it, but she apparently is not going to fight it. But
16: well, maybe she'll have a good time in prison.
14: Well, one of the I like the one you say.
15: Yeah, but she didn't get prison. I couldn't believe what she didn't have any priors, you guys. That's why.
14: No, she was posted. Apparently, she was already on, probation and she wasn't supposed to drink alcohol, so she posted images of herself consuming alcohol. And why am I bringing this up? I'm bringing this up. You think, okay, what does that have to do? Why are you bringing this up on Radio Law Talk? Well, it's a criminal case. But the interesting thing about it is these influencers, not all of them, they just can't help themselves, Denise. They have to post something on the internet that's going to make it difficult for them to get out of something or shows they're doing stuff wrong.
16: The constant
15: they
16: need
15: act
16: for
15: like nobody's
16: going
15: right. to see their post, but they right. act like they, everybody in the world sees their post.
16: So you crave
15: it's
16: the
15: such
16: attention.
15: A dichotomy.
16: You crave the attention. Right. I got to have yes. the attention. And then you do something stupid and you go, well, nobody's right. going to see this, right?
15: And so yes. And what happened is she had a post, I think it was like a $15,000 bail. After she was arrested, it was very minor. And so as a condition of her bail bond, she could not drink alcohol.
14: Right.
15: And so she just does it anyway.
14: I know. It just
15: it doesn't
14: me
15: make
14: up.
15: Sense to
14: and,
15: you?
14: Well, not just does it, but puts it on social media.
15: Yes.
16: Flaunts it.
14: I just don't. I guess it's Cal, it's Denise is the young one. Well, Denise and I are about the same age, but Cal, I guess I'm glad that I didn't grow up with social media.
16: You and me both.
14: And I'm dead serious and not getting on my high horse, but it was a simpler life.
15: Yes.
14: When we grew up, sound like my grandpa and my dad. But remember, you go out. All right, when you're done, it's a weekend. You know, first of all, my dad would work us, but if not, all right, when the sun comes up, you know, the sun goes down, come on home. You know, and remember, there is true. There's those commercials. Remember, they'd have commercials. Where are your children? Because you'd let your children go for the evening or day and, oh, come on back.
16: It was a radio yeah. and TV thing that both said it's 10 o'clock at night. Do you know where your children are?
14: Yes, right. And yeah, it is. Yeah. And I remember doing this stuff. Just I will never forget when I grew up in Sacramento back when it was, you know, there was newer houses in the early 60s. And they were building these new houses. And then there was these farms on the outside. And three of us, you know, 7-year-old boys. Yep, we took off. Mom and dad let us go hang out yeah. with them. We were out on the farm, and the guy was driving an old Ford 9N with
16: oh, yeah.
14: a big discs pulling behind it, and we had to pay him one penny to ride the discs. So we would sit on the rails. You know, if you ever seen discs that they pull those big sharp, you know, blades going around cutting up the dirt. They have rails, and there'd be 4, 5, 6, 7-year-old kids sitting on the rails as the guy's driving the disc. If we would have fallen off, it would have disced us under. It just tells you the simple life that
16: and
14: was
16: so
14: crazy.
16: You paid him, but he probably wanted the weight on the disc to make it more
14: that's
16: effective
14: exactly
16: anyway.
14: Right.
16: So,
14: like yeah. like 4 or 5 kids. I put the kids on the disc. Oh, don't fall down. If you do, you're going to be in trouble. So
15: if
14: anyway,
15: you do, you pay me 2 cents.
14: Yeah, that's exactly right. So that I'm not in these influencers, but there's another influencer that's going down.
15: I think social media encourages narcissism.
14: It does, but it's almost like, though, you know, being a personal injury lawyer, and we have a personal injury firm, you know, you got to some degree advertise a little bit. It's like what is it, the necessity that's the, what's the saying they
16: necessity
14: say?
16: Necessity is the mother of invention?
14: Yeah, or of yeah. all evil. In other words, yeah, it's right. you don't want to do it, but you're forced to do it.
16: Yeah.
14: And so it's, well, you know, it's almost like our competitors are doing it. It's like, oh, I gotta go on social media. Even on Radio Law Talk. We got to post on Radio Law Talk.
16: Now, in our time, Fred, when we were kids, if I wanted attention, I just told jokes in class and got kicked out. That was my attention. That was it.
14: That's exactly right. Right. Or wrote notes.
16: Yes.
15: In my typing class, our teacher was really easy. So we just got hall passes and we go run the halls. But I got a D in typing, guys.
16: Typing class. Talk about dating yourself, right? Typing class.
14: No, I didn't.
16: Not even doing that anymore.
14: I'll never forget. We are way off topic, but I'll never forget my mother, who was a secretary, and she'd take shorthand in the 50s and the 40s. And my mom, when we first started as a freshman in high school, I was a freshman in high school in the 70s, and my mom made us take typing like 3 years. And we were the only guys. There's one other guy in our typing class. It was all women. This is back in the day, you know, when it was that was the women thing.
15: Yeah, I guess that's true.
14: And I remember I was so upset, and sure enough, best thing that ever happened to me, right?
16: You're because, the other guy in the classroom.
14: Because
16: yeah.
14: well, not only that was all girls there, but later on the computers started coming in and you had to know how to type. And man, I remember I'd type probably 80 to 100 words a minute. I was fast. I would fly through it. But my point is the typing class then turned into computer class, and it tells you how old I am. My actual daughter took the class from the same teacher I did, and he was the young, handsome guy that all the women wanted, girls wanted to take typing class to see the handsome teacher. And my daughter goes, "Ew, he's old and he's not handsome." I'm like, "Oh, tells you how old I am." So anyway, that's the
16: time marches on.
14: Time marches on. All right, let's talk about a little bit about Meta. Do you want to talk a little about Meta and what's going on? This is crazy. I mean, there's two sides to. I mean, you wonder what side you're on with Meta with this, because in some ways, I don't like it that you know you're finding a company that you're liable for a big company and your kids are being influenced by this company. But yet, in other ways, it's like, almost like the smoking, the cigarette thing. And yet, there's a lot of problems with these teenagers and kids with all this social media.
15: Well, I think we kind of got used to the idea that these social media companies were going to be considered to be immune from liability, right? Because of, what is it, Section 2 of something, something, whatever it is. And there's an exception.
14: Was it Bush that passed that law? One of them passed a law that protected them.
15: Yeah. Yes, exactly. I think it was Bush 2. But anyway, because Bush 1 was their computers at that time.
16: No.
15: I just know that I took the bar with a manual typewriter, guys.
16: You barely had digital watches.
14: Was it manual
16: then?
14: Typewriter? That's right.
15: Yeah, they wouldn't let you have. We could only have. I had a typewriter that had a one-page memory, and they wouldn't let me take the typewriter with my electric typewriter that had a one-page memory.
14: Mm.
15: Yeah, so I had to do a manual typewriter.
14: I hand wrote mine.
15: Yeah, nobody could read my handwriting, so I typed. yeah. Anyway, it's back to Meta. Meta was sued for injuries to children. Basically, they had said that they targeted children, one, to create addiction, but also set them up to be stalked and even contacted by adults. So predators were on Meta, on Facebook or Instagram or whatever, and they were being able to contact these kids. So, New Mexico, there was a case brought.
14: Don't bring it up. Wait, let's tease it.
15: And when we come back.
14: Tease it.
15: When we come back, we're going to talk about it because it's a very interesting case.
14: And then we got another follow-up with teenagers who passed away. There's more cases against Meta. When we come back, it's just going to make the lawyers. We'll talk about
15: this. This is going to be third hour, guys.
14: Yeah, third hour. Tighten the seatbelt on this one.
15: Tighten the seatbelt. Put on your deodorant. We're going to roll fast.
14: All right. See you in a bit.
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21: Well, it's been 1 week since fires tore through Spokane County, devastating thousands of acres of land and leveling neighborhoods. Thank you for joining us this evening. I'm Mary Sheridan. Here's what we know tonight that's new about the Spokane area fires. Firefighters say none of the three major fires grew since last night. They gained containment on the Autumn Lane, Old Trails, and Fairview fires. Together, these fires burned more than 900 structures and forced tens of thousands of people from their homes. Many of these families are still under evacuation orders and haven't been able to see their homes in more than a week. More than 2,000 firefighters are here working to fight the Old Trails, Autumn Lane, and Fairview fires. Today, they're fighting against winds, high temperatures, and dry conditions. That's why our weather team has declared today to be a weather alert day. Jason Valentine shows us what he's been tracking.
0: Thank you so much, Mary, and good Saturday evening, everyone. Again, that alert day today for a red flag warning, elevated fire danger throughout our areas. So what do we expect? At least earlier today, we were expecting 10 to 20 mile per hour winds and gusts between 20 and 30 mile per hour. Very low humidity. We definitely have that low humidity. We are around 10% humidity for Spokane, but our winds just have not materialized today. We've been seeing them oscillate between like about mid-teens to around 8 miles per hour as we're seeing right now, but we are still seeing very heavy winds in the Ellensburg region. So for Spokane, we just expect to see diminishing winds and diminishing gusts as we head into our overnight period. That is great news. And again, firefighters didn't lose any ground yesterday when we had a red flag warning. Hopefully that is the case again today. 83 right now, and you can see the sun is trying to get through this smoke. What a smoky day we have had, and our air quality continues to be unhealthy. We're at 172 right now, AQ index, and again, we don't expect to see too much healthy air coming in for a while. Quite a bit of unhealthy air throughout the central part and eastern part of Washington. Again, that is the red. We even have in Greenwood between Omak and Colville, very unhealthy air. Here's the smoke that we can expect. So what is happening is the Little Giant Fire near Chelan is just sending all of this smoke. And again, that is very dense smoke into Spokane tomorrow. And then we're going to get another blast of it as we get into the evening, into early on Monday. So more smoke, more bad air quality on the way. Our high today was 88, just a little bit above our average. It's pretty much what we expected, just a hint cooler than we expected. We're going to be seeing plenty of smoke into the region as we get into our evening hours. I'll get you prepared for your Sunday and the full week ahead. My First Alert weather forecast coming right up.
21: All right, Jason, thank you. The Spokane County Sheriff's Office is asking the public to avoid the area around the Spokane County Interstate Fairgrounds. This will help reduce traffic congestion as firefighters and other fire resources travel to and from the incident command post. Please avoid the area highlighted on your screen between 7:30 a.m. to 8:30 a.m. in the morning and 7:30 to 8:30 p.m. in the evening. This is East Broadway between North Havana Street and North Fancher Road, as well as North Havana Street between East Sprague Avenue and East Trent Avenue. The city wants people to know that after testing water for bacteria and other potential contaminants last week, the water quality in areas affected by the fires is safe. The city advises residents who have been evacuated for more than a week that they should flush the water in their house before drinking to avoid issues with stagnant water in their homes. Unused water that's been sitting in pipes for long periods of time may look cloudy or have an unpleasant taste or smell. Flushing water through internal plumbing fixtures will refresh that unused water. The city says they'll continue to conduct water quality checks, and they want to reiterate that at this time, no harmful chemicals or bacteria has been found. The Spokane area fires have forced hundreds of families from their homes, and many still don't know when they'll be able to return. But some people have been able to get back to their neighborhoods, and for many, they're met with an unfamiliar sight. Sunny Day joins us live from the Indian Trail neighborhood. And Sunny, one of the folks who returned today was a man we first spoke to when he learned he had lost his home on Sunday. What's this week been like for him?
1: Eric Frank told me that this week has been extremely difficult for him, but he's had an amazing group of neighbors and friends come together to help him out during this time.
22: Neighbors, friends, and loved ones showed up today to dig through the rubble for anything that was recoverable. Eric Frank tells us the loss of his home is devastating, but the community response has been heartwarming.
23: I've lost everything I own, everything I ever worked for, but I found out people love me and they care about me. I trade all of this for that.
22: Eric has been working with his insurance company throughout the week and says they've been wonderful help. But for him, the process has been extremely emotional.
23: I got to sit down yesterday and sketch every room in my house, which was very emotional. And then go through all my rolls of pictures and send them pictures of the inside of the house. So that emotional roller coaster of knowing this is what's here, but seeing all the love.
22: His partner, Lori Higgins, told us this week was busy for them both, especially Eric.
3: It's really hard, you know. He has some really rough moments. And then, of course, there's a million things to do. You know, list to make and pictures to send to the insurance company and, companies to call to turn things off.
22: While in the neighborhood, we also saw women leaving colorful messages of hope on the sidewalk. Firefighters and neighbors helped residents clear pine needles and remove the dry fuel left behind as hot and dry conditions continue through this weekend. One man we spoke with said he came to water down his roof and check on his neighbor after seeing his story on the news earlier this week.
4: I always liked him. He had one of the best properties. I mean, the best looking lawns in the neighborhood. And when I saw it, I says, there can't be a second guy with that long blonde hair like Eric.
22: One woman on Eric Street had a relief station full of snacks and cold drinks set up for first responders and neighbors in the area. Lori and Eric said that love and human connection is the driving force getting them through these impossible times.
3: This was bricks and wood and nails and stuff, but you know what matters is the love of other people and the connection you have to them. So.
22: Eric told us next steps for him are recovering his possessions and said he just wants to be a sign of hope for others.
1: Today is a weather alert day, so officials are asking residents to be extra careful, avoid any activities that could cause a spark, and keep those ringers on in case any alerts go off. Live from the Indian Trails neighborhood, Sunny Day, 4 News Now.
21: Sunny, thank you. Spokane Public Schools has extended its Kids Camp for kids 4 and older at Shadle Park High School through this weekend. This is available to families who were displaced by the fire. It will be open tomorrow from 11 to 3 p.m. Parents can drop off their kids while they run errands or if they just need a break. Shadle Park High School is also no longer accepting donations at the school, but the Disaster Assistance Center will be open through this weekend from 9 a.m. to 6 p.m. And if you want to help families who are affected by this fire by donating, take out your phone right now and scan the QR code on your screen using your camera. 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In North Idaho, a 36-year-old Spokane man is dead today after drowning at City Beach in Coeur d'Alene today. Police responded to a report at around 1:15 about a man in distress who had been underwater for a long period of time. When officers arrived, the man had been removed from the water and a citizen was performing CPR. Medical personnel contributed to this efforts for 30 minutes, but the victim was pronounced dead at the scene. Coeur d'Alene police are investigating these circumstances around the incident. Well, the rails in Latah County are a beautiful way to see more of what Idaho has to offer. We'll show you a unique way to see more of the stunning Palouse landscape coming up next on 4 News Now at 6. And the Powerball jackpot has reached its highest amount in 3 months. We'll tell you how much. That is next on 4 News Now.
0: Oh, I'm going to stick around for that. Also today, just the air quality not getting any better, and that haze seems to be worsening as we're heading into our evening hours. I'll get you ready for that. It is a weather alert day due to the fire danger. You're watching 4 News Now at 6 o'clock on this Saturday evening. I'll be right back with your first alert weather forecast. Stick around.
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21: Well, a lot of people are hoping this is their lucky night. The Powerball jackpot has soared to $856 million for today's drawing. It's the largest jackpot of the year and the eighth largest prize in the game's history. No one has won the grand prize in more than 3 months, and that's allowed the jackpot to steadily grow there. So the possibilities, Jason.
0: That's the fun. You buy the ticket and you can dream.
21: Exactly.
0: And then lose. All right, let's take a look. It is a weather alert day out there, everyone. Good Saturday evening. Red flag warning, so elevated fire danger throughout most of our areas. Again, hope you're enjoying your day so far and your weekend. So we have a fire weather warning, a red flag warning for all the areas in magenta. And again, we're looking at 10 to 20 mile per hour winds, gusts possible up to 30 miles per hour. But again, the fire threat is elevated for all of our areas, hence our alert day. So as we look at Spokane and Coeur d'Alene, as we're heading into the evening hours, much cooler than expected by this time. 81 in Coeur d'Alene, 83 in Spokane. You can see that sun being muffled by all of that smoke out there. Just been kind of really rough for the sun lately. So our wind gusts, again, we're right around 10 mile per hour gusts for Spokane, Coeur d'Alene. Nowhere near where we feared we could be at this time. So that is helping our firefighters out. 20 mile per hour gusts in Lewiston, and again, Ellensburg, top spot at 36 mile per hour gusts. All of that will be slowing down into our evening hours. Also, humidity, very low. Again, why is humidity a factor in fire danger? Well, when it's very low like this, especially Ritzville, look at the Tri-Cities at 6%. It takes all the moisture out of trees and brush and makes it much more susceptible to fire. So that is why low humidity is one of those factors. Now, temperatures today, all over the place. Hanford, you are at triple digits right now. 83 in Spokane. You rarely see such a difference between the Inland Empire and the Mid-Columbia. It's usually warmer in the Mid-Columbia, but that is how much smoke is throughout the Spokane and Coeur d'Alene region. So our hot spot, why are we getting so much smoke? Well, it is because of the Little Giant Fire, which is just to the west of Chelan. All of that smoke from that giant fire is being sent into the Spokane region, into the Coeur d'Alene region, and that's why you smelled so much of that smoke this morning. Now, the magenta is the dense, the hot pink, I would say. This is the dense smoke, and as we get into tonight, into your Sunday, more dense smoke from the Little Giant Fire, then it's going to happen again as we get to Sunday late. So Tri-Cities, Yakima, you're getting a break from the smoke after all that unhealthy air last week. We're still looking at unhealthy air in Moses Lake and Othello. Moses Lake is unfortunate. It's kind of in that transition point, and it's been having unhealthy air consistently for the past week. Precipitation chances are nominal. Hopefully we'll get some precipitation by the end of August. And again, visibility 20% for Spokane, trying to improve a little bit for Coeur d'Alene at 60%. And yes, we have that air quality alert throughout all of our areas until further notice. Quick look at our 7-day forecast. Mid-80s for the week ahead with plenty of sunshine above, but more hazy conditions. And we expect more hazy conditions tomorrow. If so, that high could be around 85 as that sun gets muted. But folks, get ready for air quality alert to continue for a while.
21: Jason, thank you. The large cyclosporiasis outbreak linked to lettuce has now expanded to 15 states. Health officials are urging people to take precautions when eating lettuce, as well as some types of fruits and vegetables. More than 6,000 cases have been linked to this specific outbreak, with nearly 300 people hospitalized and two people have died, according to the CDC. Cyclosporiasis is a gastrointestinal infection caused by the parasite that can cause explosive diarrhea for weeks if left untreated. The outbreak has been linked to shredded iceberg lettuce from Taylor Farms de Mexico. Health officials are recommending people avoid bagged lettuce and pay attention to recalls and alerts. Well, it's time for another Air Force adventure. This week, we are hitting the rails in Latah County, where you and your family can take in the views of the Palouse from your very own rail cart. Let's go for a ride over the Potlatch Handcar Tours.
8: The tour is the handcart tours from originally from California, but they moved here to Kennedy Ford, Idaho. This part of Idaho is absolutely beautiful, and it allows us to take people out and see just the beauty of nature, as well as being able to enjoy the rails. It's an active activity if you want it to be. You can either pump all the way or you can use the electric assist that these cars are equipped with and just, you know, push the button and go for a leisurely ride. 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
11: Welcome back into sports. The World Table Tennis community gathered in Spokane at the podium today to continue the World Para Table Tennis Elite Tournament. Our sports director, Jack Wallace, brings us a story from one of the best doubles pairings on the planet.
18: Jinsen Van Imberg and Zach Pickett are one of the best duos in World Para Table Tennis. The two friends make up a top 20 pair globally, working together over the past few years, one a table tennis lifer, while the other is a newcomer to the sport.
19: I was at one of my brother's junior tennis tournaments when I was like 9 or 10 years old, and there was a table at the tournament, and I was playing with all the kids there, and I found like I picked it up really good because I played tennis before.
20: I started playing about 5 years ago, just casually, and then went to a tournament, played pretty well, and then got the opportunity to go and travel around the world to play ping pong.
18: The pair met through the sport, Jensen helping lead Zach more into table tennis, and their bond remains strong, needed for the high level of competition.
20: We actually have the same exact birthday. I mean, like, you know, we look a little similar, people tell us, so I feel like our relationship has continued to get stronger and stronger, and we've been continue to get better and better.
18: They dropped just one game across the two morning matches, sweeping a pair of Canadians and staging a comeback to beat a higher-ranked Brazilian duo.
19: As long as we stay calm and keep going and just trying to get the ball on the table more and just be more, you know, positive with each other. Because once you start to be negative, and especially in the doubles, one player becomes negative, then that energy kind of feeds off to the other person.
18: Coach Jeff Yamada leads these athletes to their success, eager to repeat as world para medalists.
26: The best we can do is give them good energy and positivities and good advice for the game. But the main thing is if they have like good attitude, I think that really helps.
18: Now the pair look ahead to the 2028 Paralympic Games in Los Angeles, one close to home for Zach.
20: I used to live a mile away from the venue that table tennis is being played at in LA when I was in college. And so to go back there and kind of, you know, be full circle would be awesome. And then obviously that's going to take winning medals with Jensen along the way.
18: Reporting in Spokane, Jack Wallace, 4 News Now Sports.
11: Let's get some football here. 3 days into fall camp, Washington State is beginning to find its rhythm as the Cougars continue preparing for the season ahead. The first few practices have been about establishing that culture and seeing what else they can do here this year. And everyone seems to be on the same page. Just a couple days in, head coach Kirby Moore and senior linebacker Keith Brown both gave their take on how camp's been thus far.
27: There's parts where the offense looked really good. There's parts where the defense looked really good. We got to work on consistency on both sides of the ball. Added noise, so that created, you know, some nonverbal communication on defense. Offense, right, there's a challenge there sometimes with the operation, and so there's some things to learn from for sure.
28: All of junior doing walkthrough almost every day. July, we're doing PRPs once a week. So, I mean, we've had so many reps with each other that, I mean, fall camp has felt honestly pretty easy.
11: Cougs will continue their fall camp over the next several weeks for opening up their season against the Washington Huskies in the Apple Cup on September 6th. And the Velocity were supposed to be in action today, but we'll have to wait a little longer to see them back out on the pitch. It's actually their second straight game that has been canceled, and their matchup tonight against those Cosmos has been postponed due to travel delays with the Velocity. Spokane enters the weekend fifth in the USL League One table. They have 32 points overall. The league says the match will be rescheduled at a later date. We'll find out when that is in the coming days. Hopefully we get to see the Velocity very soon. It's been quite a minute since they've been back out on the pitch. We'll be right back here on 4 News Now.
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21: And we do want to let you know about some breaking news that we're learning about. The Whitman County Sheriff's Office says a wildfire burning north of Malden has prompted evacuations. This is impacting the Malden and Pine City communities. They're asking you to avoid the area. It's about 200 acres right now. We have crew on their way.
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22: Denise has been the workhorse, it seems like, these last 3 hours. But she talked about Meta before, but she's now going to... she's looking some stuff up, but she's going to go on in a minute and talk about these 14's death. But let me jump into what I was going to talk about, so it'll give her a little second. She's doing some research on one of our last topics. Sarah Gilson. So Sarah Gilson is an influencer. And now follow, you have to follow me with this. Sarah Gilson was married and had two children. She was divorced, and then her new husband, Duffy, last name Duffy, apparently she brought up some allegations that he was a child molester of some sort. And I'm not going to say that, I don't know if it's the word child molester, but was saying that, and again, these were allegations that he was a, I don't know if I use those words, but had, oh, pedophile. She accused him of being a pedophile. And guess what? She was murdered by him, and then he killed himself. So, okay, so set this up. Sarah Gilson, she's a prominent influencer on social media, divorces her husband, or they get a divorce. They have two children. They're teenagers. I believe they're teenagers. Then remarries a husband, Duffy, who has beneficiaries himself, and he kills her and then kills himself. Guess what happens now? This is an estate planning question. Who gets Sarah Gilson, who apparently was well-to-do, gets her money and or her – she had a house or houses, and the issue was – the argument is the ex-husband said that the husband, his beneficiary, should not be allowed to receive anything due to the fact that it was intentionally and felony that took her life, which under the law bars them from getting any money. So this is kind of a bizarre, I'm trying to think of the word, this is in Oklahoma. This is in Oklahoma. So the question is, who gets the money? The ex-husband saying, you know, obviously the ex-husband wants the money for his daughters, is saying that it should come to them, which under the law bars them from getting any money. So this is kind of a bizarre, I'm trying to think of the word, this is in Oklahoma. This is in Oklahoma. So the question is, who gets the money? The ex-husband saying, you know, obviously the ex-husband wants the money for his daughters, is saying that it should come to them and his and her daughters instead of going down through the husband that murdered her into his heirs. So this is a Oklahoma statute stipulates that no person convicted of a murder shall inherit from the victim's estate. So that's what they're saying. So he murdered, but the question is, it's not going to him. It'll go to the beneficiaries of him. And so the lawsuit has been filed where the ex-husband's saying, no, it comes to me and the two children. So what an interesting thing that is. Now, it's obvious if he murdered her and is found guilty and is still alive, different story, right? That's obviously he's not going to get anything because he's a surviving spouse. But he didn't survive either, so where does it go?
1: Well, he died after her because he killed her, then he killed himself. So
22: right, then he was alive.
1: He did technically, potentially inherit everything for a second.
22: Because he was married for like 10 days. I think 10 days later he died. It was like 10 days later he shot himself.
20: Did they have any issue, the second husband and the wife, did they have any kids together?
22: Yes,
1: two kids.
20: Or were they both from the earlier marriage?
22: No.
1: The
22: earlier? No, the second marriage had no kids together.
20: That's what I'm asking.
22: No. Yeah. But the first marriage had
20: two kids. The guy who wants the money had two kids, right?
22: With her.
20: Yeah, and the dead guy had no kids with her.
22: No kids with her.
20: Okay.
22: But had heirs and, you know, I think other children, I believe.
20: Okay.
22: So that's what the question is. But you're right, Denise. I remember he killed himself about 10 days later or something like that, or a few days later. So he technically inherited her as her estate as a husband. And then once he dies, then it goes to his heirs.
1: Right.
22: That's what the argument is. Well, the argument is, no. That's
1: so he didn't want. Okay. So the ex-husband of Sarah Gilson. Let's see if I got this right. The ex-husband of Sarah Gilson did not want the husband and his heirs to inherit. He just, or his children, the two children he had with Gibson, to have to split any money with anybody else. Right?
22: No, it should all go to, I did a chart. It should all go to his side. In other words, his side, that ex-husband's side, which would be the two children.
1: Right. Not the ex-husband, but just the two children.
22: Right. But it says, let's see, influencer Sarah Gilson's ex-husband, Lyle Landers, filed to block her husband's beneficiaries from receiving the portion of her estate. So, and then they're arguing that she died intestate. But what an interesting question, you know, because technically the husband would be barred because he murdered her, but was there proof that he murdered her at the time that he died? And or had he been convicted at that time? And the answer would probably be no. So you know what this is, Denise? This is a bar question for the state bar.
1: It is.
22: 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That's going to be an interesting question.
1: I think it's a crossover, too. It's a probate crossover with criminal law. They do a lot of crossovers at the bar. That's a lot of fun things.
22: That's interesting, though, but she calls him and apparently she was a really big-time influencer, when I say influencer, on social media. I don't know how many, does she have like 100,000 followers?
0: So now here's my question, because I'm going to throw my monkey wrench in, and that is, how much of her fortune did she earn while she was married to the first husband,
22: right,
0: vis-a-vis the second husband?
22: It really doesn't matter, because that is seven
0: question.
22: Seven years before they were divorced, and that's
1: already been divided. Divorce

0: would have resolved how much was community property, if it was community property at all.
1: At that point, when the line was drawn.
2: Yeah, that was 7 years prior, so that's already, so whatever.
1: Okay.
2: And apparently she had a really nice...
0: But I think it's a more interesting question to ask how much would have been the husband's portion of property that they earned during the marriage, the one that killed her, right?
1: I mean, the killing husband.
0: How much would be his, because...
2: Well, Denise, you're the divorce lawyer. I mean... Technically, in California, it would all be his. Technically.
0: True.
2: Unless she specifically put her children in...
0: No, her children would be a piece of it.
2: No, so but
0: intestate succession...
2: Right. Goes all to the husband.
0: It would be her...

0: scratcher. I'm having trouble.
1: No, I don't want you to.
2: Dead guy, the live guy, that kid.
0: No.
3: Wow.
0: Yeah, because technically, if that whatever spouse is alive inherits it, not the children.
1: Why don't you look up intestate?
2: So are the heirs of the alleged murderer fighting this claim? Are they saying, no, we want the money? I mean, you know.
0: Well, apparently they're trying to claim, because he was going to be divided. Apparently he was, he's suing, saying they don't get, they're not getting all of it, but.
1: They're not getting any of it.
0: They shouldn't, that's what he's saying. They shouldn't get any of it.
2: Right.
0: So, because I think their argument is clear. Their lawyer's going to say, wait a minute, it was the husband's. He was alive at the time of her death.
1: Yeah, but if he can't inherit it because of the statute, then his beneficiaries shall not. I understand that
0: argument.
1: And
0: I get that, but here's my argument. Was he guilty of murdering his wife at the time that he died? Probably not, because just 10 days later. Were they investigating it? Probably. But was he found guilty at that time or even charged? I would think not.
2: Or would they have a murder trial afterward, the death, to determine guilt so they could figure this out?
1: Well, what they have is they have a civil lawsuit right now trying to determine it. So it's probably going to be something that has to be proven in the civil lawsuit in order to disqualify beneficiaries.
0: What a great, lawyers like, that's what lawyers love, is stuff like that. It's like, this is interesting. But all right, why don't you finish up the 4 teenage people who died, kids who died, and the lawsuit against, not just Meta, but I guess other social media companies.
1: Yeah, there's a lawsuit, Meta, TikTok, Snapchat, and YouTube that are the defendants.
0: Not Meta.
1: Yes.
0: Meta and YouTube.
1: Those are all being sued.
0: Oh, gotcha.
1: The defendants are Meta, TikTok, Snapchat, and YouTube. And it's 4 families that are suing. And we'll get back to it after this.
0: All right, we'll be back. Then we're going to wrap it up. I'm going to talk about PLO. And Denise got another Real Housewives issue. Some lady by the name of Wendy Osefo. Anyway, we'll be back.
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7: All right, back for the last segment of the third hour, and clean off paint. It's pretty funny. I'm sitting here in the studio listing the things that they need to fix in our studio because they repainted it. So clean off the paint on the black window trim, right? Right, Cal?
8: Yeah, that's a mess. And then the monitor speakers have to be untaped. And let's see.
7: Wow, we're going to make a nice list here. Why we're doing this. Denise and I are sitting here during the break studying. We're like, wait a minute, this needs to be fixed. Not there.
9: The shelf is missing.
8: Rehang,
9: oh, my gosh.
8: All the baffles.
7: Yeah. Oh, yeah.
9: You know what's going to be a challenge? Hmm. The dirt that's between the windows in our studio.
8: That's true.
9: You know, the glass that separates you from us.
7: Is there glass between it?
9: Oh, yeah.
8: It looks like there might be, and they'd have to take out one pane to do that.
7: Oh, wow. Yes. I don't know if I want them to do
8: that. Or get a long-handled squeegee.
7: No.
9: I don't know. It looks like it's more like dust because of all the dust.
7: Finish the 14.
9: Okay. So the four families have sued over the deaths of their children. And there were four children, one age 13, one age 14, one age 17, and one age 18.
7: I assume they committed
9: suicide.
7: They did.
9: They committed suicide, and they experienced harms alleged to be caused by social media addiction, severe sleep deprivation, depression, anxiety, and suicidal ideation after using these social media platforms. So this is a mental health type of a lawsuit. And the families allege that they absolutely were their children. The suicide could have been prevented if these different social media platforms had been more cognizant and not tracking and sending things to their children that were destructive and caused harm to them. A spokesperson for Google that owns YouTube, which is one of the defendants, they said that they've been trying to provide young people with a safer, healthier experience, and that's always been the core value. And they've, in collaboration with mental health professionals and parenting experts, they built services and policies to provide young people with age-appropriate experiences and parents with robust controls over those applications and the use by their children. They sent their deepest sympathies to the families, and they're reviewing the claims in the lawsuit.
7: What article is that?
9: That was Google.
7: Google. Okay, but that was the Google quote.
9: Yeah, that was a quote from Google. And
7: I think that's from AP. That's an AP thing. That was great. Yeah, I know you don't know, but I think that was AP.
9: I don't know. But in any event, you know, this is and Meadows also in trial in Tennessee for another lawsuit brought by an attorney general. So this is a private lawsuit by private
7: so
9: family
7: now,
9: members.
7: Now here's the personal. Now I'm going to interrupt you and say, yeah. Now here's the big issue. The proof, is it the burden of proof of the family to show that there was other outside influences, not Meta, not YouTube, that could have caused them to be depressed? It had nothing to do with them. Maybe at school there were issues. Maybe there were some school children that were bullying them.
9: Well, that's not the proof of the families. That would be the proof of the defendants.
7: No,
9: to overcome.
7: No,
9: the families no. have to show.
7: Yeah, they got to show proof that there was. They got to show proof that it was specific things that caused by Meta, by YouTube, that caused these things, and not any outside influences.
9: Got it.
7: That's what I'm saying. That's what they have to prove.
9: They have to.
7: And then
9: prove that
7: and
9: it
7: Meta
9: was not.
7: Then comes back and can use that as a counter, but they've got to show there's no outside issues that were causing them to have suicidal. You know, and again, I don't know. I'm just saying, you know, the argument could be, yeah, this person had suicidal issues because someone was bullying them at school.
9: They could. I think that's more of a defense posture than the plaintiffs have to prove.
7: Be, yeah.
9: But what I have to say here is they have to prove, what for sure, is they have to prove that there was significant use of these applications by these children. And because there was another case that out of Florida where a teenager had sued for mental health problems and sued Meta specifically for mental health problems. But what Meta was arguing in that case is that the child did not actually start using Meta in any significant amount of time until after he had sought an attorney to file the suit. And then he started using Meta more. So they have to – the plaintiffs in this case – that are suing the different social media companies are going to have to show the use of their children who committed self-harm and the use of those applications and the extensive use, more than likely. That's what I think.
7: Did you hear? I guess Meta said that they've got $2.4 billion in legal expenses in the second quarter alone. Isn't that crazy? That contributes to 14% profit decline by Meta.
9: Is that from legal expenses?
7: That's what it said. I'm just reading.
9: Oh, holy cow. Yeah. So you think that there's at least a thousand
7: attorneys. Earlier this week, this came out of the AP. Earlier this week, Meta said it had $2.4 billion in legal expenses. Now, that could be payouts, too, that they had to do in the second quarter alone, which contributed to the drop of...
8: But if that's only 14% of their profits, they must be doing okay otherwise.
7: They can buy a new jet.
8: I would think this.
7: Well, let's jump into this PLO thing, because I want to get into this before it's too late. The Palestinian Liberation Organization, there is an anti-terrorism act that it's aimed at basically opening the U.S. courts to victims of international terrorist attacks. Now, 33 people were killed and wounded, hundreds more, in a victims of attacks in Jerusalem in the early 2000s by the PLO. Now people sued under this anti-terrorism act, and they received a $656 million judgment against the PLO and their authorities. And so what happened is the lower federal court reversed it and threw it out. Appellate court said, and in the meantime, between there, the government, the Senate and the House passed a bill that strengthened that law, strengthened the Anti-Terrorism Act, and the appellate court overturned the lower court's ruling and reinstated the $656 million judgment. And now it just came down from the Supreme Court. They're upholding it also, the $656 million judgment. There it is. There you go. So now these families are going to get $656 million. Where do they get it? They're going to seize assets in the U.S. of the PLO or it's the Palestinian authorities. And Denise brought something up that I thought there was, she looked it up, but I knew, I said, I bet you $5 they got to be listed as a terrorist group. And we don't have time to get into it because we're running out of time. But Denise, that's basically, you can, if it's they're not on the terrorist group, use the Anti-Terrorism Act, but it's more difficult. But you can definitely, if they're on the terrorism...
9: you can argue even if they're not on the list. And there are so many countries that have the same kind of an act, including Canada and the United States.
7: Right.
9: So it's interesting. Yes, it's very interesting.
7: All right, Cal, what time is it?
8: Well, I'm glad you asked, Fred, because it's nearly time for you and Denise. In fact, it is time for you to give us your quick take, the one thing you want listeners to take away in the cockles of their heart for this next week as they reflect kindly on Radio Law Talk. So, Mr. Penny, what is your quick take?
7: We didn't get into this. I don't want to get political, but I think it's kind of funny. The NBA first-round pick, Enes Kanter, freedom. Declared for the 2027 WNBA draft. So let's see what happens here because, you know, let's see what the WNBA does. We're going to see if they, because they haven't really talked about it or brought it up.
8: Okay, Denise, I'm sure you have a quick take. That
9: I do.
8: All right.
9: We learned today that Murdoch cannot get his attorney fees from the clerk of court who caused the murder verdict to be set aside. But we should see if he can recover damages from her book that she wrote about his murder trial.
7: See you next week. Thanks, Cal.
8: Thank you, Fred. Denise, thank you so much. Folks, thanks for listening. We'll be back next week on Radio Law Talk on many great, amazing local affiliates, over 100 of them, and we thank them all. 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
4: From ABC News, I'm Mike Dabusky. The search continues for Thomas Ryan, the 32-year-old suspected of killing his father at their upstate New York home on Thursday. ABC's Morgan Norwood has the latest.
5: Around 7:30 p.m. Thursday, first responders rushing to this Greenville home engulfed in flames. First responders finding his father's body, his daughter devastated.
6: It is something that we feared for a long time.
5: Stephanie Corio says her brother has had lifelong mental health issues. Law enforcement sources telling ABC News they believe the suspect lit the home on fire to cover up the murder. New York State Police say Ryan was seen in the Greenville area driving his father's gray Toyota Prius, wearing a black t-shirt and sweatpants.
4: Authorities are telling those in the area, if you see that Prius, don't approach and call authorities. Thunderstorm warnings, high humidity, and hot temps are in the forecast from Washington, D.C. all the way up through northern New York. ABC meteorologist Leslie Lopez has more on the wild weather this weekend.
7: And severe weather continues to threaten the Midwest, anywhere from Cedar Rapids all the way to Chicago. From Chicago out towards Pittsburgh, we're seeing that on Monday, damaging wind, large hail, a few tornadoes possible, and flash flooding. And then you head out towards the west. We're talking about fire alerts, air quality alerts, and heat, and a lot of smoke billowing still in the Pacific Northwest. Some of that is drifting all the way out towards Nebraska and also Chicago.
4: Wildfires burning in both Washington State and in Utah. Yesterday, a fire helicopter crashed in Utah, killing two people on board. Puerto Ricans are now being told to ration water after a very dry month. ABC's Andrew Dimbert has details.
8: July was the driest month ever recorded in San Juan history. They've been keeping those records for 120 years. And yes, the July that just passed was the driest on record. Nearly a quarter of Puerto Rico is in severe drought, and meteorologists say there is no relief in sight.
4: And Congress overnight passed a short-term spending measure that funds the government agencies through the midterms and into early December. You're listening to ABC News.
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4: New backlash to the president's plans to build a $400 million ballroom at the White House after a federal appeals court ruled the Trump administration must halt construction and seek congressional approval for the project. Senator Ben Lujan, Democrat from New Mexico, telling ABC News.
10: The president said that folks were going to chip in to pay for it and it was not going to be at the cost of the American taxpayer. That's already proven to be untrue. So it's not surprising that courts are weighing in and saying, no, you have to follow the rules.
4: But Republican Senator John Hoeven of North Dakota firing back.
11: Number one, the president's raised a lot of private money to fund it, and that's going to be something that future administrations can use whether they're Republican or Democrat. That's a benefit.
4: President Trump says he's going to appeal the case to the Supreme Court. Some new details about that school shooting in Thailand. ABC News foreign correspondent Marcus Moore.
0: In the terrifying video posted to social media, you see the suspect walking down the hallway and firing shots. Also, people running for safety. The gunman appears to let some students pass before opening fire again. Authorities said that the 14-year-old gunman took his own life, and during a search of his home after the shooting, police say they learned that his grandparents were his first victims.
4: Police haven't revealed a motive, just saying the suspect was, quote, carrying pressure and tension. And Verizon now says a service disruption earlier today has been fixed. If you are still having problems, though, restart your device, according to the company. I'm Mike Dubusky, ABC News.
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20: As we start things off, I'd like to extend prayers and condolences to all of our listeners affected by wildfires in the greater Spokane region, tuning in to KSBN and KXLY out of Spokane. To those of you on the Colville Tribal Reservation, tuning in to KCVL, and towards Konkanoli, tuning in to KNCW. It's been a rough road. And again, my prayers are with you. My prayers also go out to all of those wildland firefighters and first responders who are struggling to keep our communities and our properties safe. Turning to outdoors news from Montana Fish, Wildlife, and Parks, berry crops are struggling there. According to a news release, the berry crop that bears depend on for food in the late summer and fall isn't what it should be. Jamie Jonkel, a longtime bear conflict specialist in the Missoula area with Montana Fish, Wildlife, and Parks, says this year is panning out to be one of the worst natural food failure years on record. So what do the bears do when they can't find berries? Well, they start foraging near homes. So, what's a homeowner to do in an area bordering bear country? The answer? Keep all bear attractants secured and out of reach of those animals. Now, bears can be attracted to all sorts of things around homes. Garbage cans are an easy target. They're easily tipped over and sifted through. Other easy meals for bears around homes are bird feeders and pet food left outside. And then there's backyard livestock, chicken coops, for example, which have been increasing in recent years in Montana, also attract bears. So what do? Keep that garbage inside until it's time for the garbage person to pick it up. Keep that bird seed inside, keep that pet food inside, and if you have livestock, put an electric fence around them. Do these things and you will cut down on some bear conflicts. And again, remember, a fed bear, when it comes to human feeding, is a dead bear. So let's get these bears away from town and back in the mountains where they belong. This week on the show, we are covering quite a bit of ground across the Northwest. One of our guests is Mike Baden. He is a communication specialist with Oregon State Parks. He's going to tell you about the Whale Watch Center over at Depot Bay on the Oregon coast. It's closing for construction this summer. He's going to explain why, but he's also going to tell you about some other places you can go along the coast to see whales this summer, and it's definitely worth the trip. Heading to Idaho, we learned that CJ Strike Reservoir, at least portions of it, are closing to sturgeon retention. We'll tell you why that's happening, and we'll also tell you about a new catch-and-release record out of the Gem State, too. This one comes from way up high in the mountains. From Idaho, we'll head to the mouth of the Columbia River. That's where Bob Loomis is going to tell you about safety during the famous Buoy 10 fishery, and Cameron Black, the owner of Gone Catchin' Outfitters, will give you a preview of how things are looking at the mouth of the Columbia. He's been fishing the Pacific Ocean not far from there, and he has some very promising news for all of you who like catching Chinook and coho salmon. Cameron is not only the owner of Gone Catchin' Outfitters, he's also a tournament bass angler and a member of Addicted Fishing. Cameron was actually fishing the Tri-Cities last week. We're catching up to him as he preps for that tournament. And we'll talk to Michael Bray, the director of the tournament that is happening there. It is the Super 60 tournament put on by BAM, the Bass Angler Magazine Trail. Michael's going to tell you about where anglers are catching fish around the Tri-Cities, and he's going to preview the upcoming Pro-Am, where pros and amateurs alike will be fishing on the Columbia River near Boardman in northeastern Oregon. I'm going to be fishing that one. I can't wait, and I hope to see some of you there. If you want to find out more and register, either as a professional angler with a boat or a co-angler fishing from the back of the boat like me, go to bamtrail.com. That's bamtrail.com. Throw in our Washington Department of Fish and Wildlife Trout Derby Lake of the Week, and I'd say we've got a lot coming your way. So let's get to it with another edition of Bird Note.
13: This is Bird Note. We often think of birds migrating south in the fall, but many species kick off their big trips surprisingly early in the year. Shorebirds nesting in the Arctic tundra are an extreme example. Birds like this American golden plover have a small window of time to build a nest, find a mate, and lay eggs in the short Arctic growing season. Golden plovers actually leave their juvenile young behind to begin flying south in mid-summer. But don't worry. At that point, the juveniles are already taking care of themselves and can find their own way to South America later in the year. What that means for people living below the Arctic Circle in North America is that shorebirds begin reappearing on beaches, mudflats, and grasslands in July and August. Unlike the rapid flight north in the spring, shorebirds take their time in the fall, following the weather patterns and stopping for a while when they find a good spot for food. So for shorebirds, it's like summer's over as soon as it began. Another way to look at it? Every month of the year has a big event for birds' life cycles. And there's always something new for us to witness. For Bird Note, I'm Ariana Rimmel.
18: Considered by most, optimized curcumin is one of the few bioavailable and highly absorbable curcumin products on the market. Hi, I'm Dr. Mitch. Since most chronic diseases have inflammation, Our optimized curcumin seems to be a perfect addition to any nutritional program. It makes sense to me that preventing or reducing inflammation is a key component to our overall health. The Mayo Clinic found that curcumin can decrease swelling and inflammation, has antioxidant properties, and research suggests that curcumin can prevent cancer, or at least slow the spread of cancer, and in many instances make chemotherapy more effective. It protects our healthy cells even from radiation. TotalWellness.com, where we help you to look good, feel good, and enjoy total wellness.
1: Hey, this is Brant along with Sherry here. 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
1: Yeah.
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1: Yeah, and a lot of people who've switched tell me that. 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They're very, very happy with it, and it gives them peace of mind and saves them a lot of money.
21: I would tell people, look into it.
1: Yep. 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I think you'll be impressed and happy you looked into it. So you do the phone number. I'm actually tired of doing all the phone numbers.
21: Okay.
1: Call now.
21: 855-SHARE-40. 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
1: Nice job.
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0: You're back in with Northwestern Outdoors Radio. It is summertime, and that means it's a great time to visit the beautiful Oregon coast. And if you do, bring your binoculars, because there's a lot to see out there. You might see some whales. You might see some other marine life. And one place that a lot of folks like to stop is the Whale Watch Center, operated by Oregon State Parks. But there's going to be a closure this summer. With us here to tell you why and how long it's going to last is Mike Baden. He's a communication specialist with Oregon Parks and Recreation. Mike, welcome to the show.
1: Hey, thanks for having me, John.
0: Let's talk a little bit about the Whale Watch Center. I've been there before. It's in Depot Bay, and it's a great place to get out of the elements to watch the whales. It does rain a lot on the Oregon coast, but you can watch them in comfort from the Whale Watch Center, can't you?
1: That's correct. Yeah, it's a building that's been there since 1956. It's a building that's on the National Register of Historic Places, and it's a very popular attraction in Depot Bay and just along the coast in general. A great spot to view whales as they pass up and down the Oregon coast. They like to kind of swim close to that rocky shoreline and feed off of all the microorganisms and shrimp down there. So it's a very popular attraction.
0: I know the most popular times to watch whales, at least gray whales off the Oregon coast, is in the winter, around December, as they migrate south towards Baja in Mexico, and then again in March as they migrate back. But the truth be told, there's some resident whales that hang around the Oregon coast and around Depot Bay all year, aren't there?
1: Yeah, that's correct. Yep, they love that little spot there. And so it's a very popular area for whale watching. And the Whale Watching Center is a great place to do it. We've got some interactive exhibits and a bunch of like tools and staff on hand to help viewers spot the whales as well.
0: Now, speaking of spotting the whales, I know in the past they've actually had binoculars on hand. I don't remember if you have spotting scopes there or not. It's been a few years since I've been there.
1: Yeah, we do have binoculars on hand, and we also have a camera that can go out into the ocean, and they'll spot them, and they'll blow it up onto a big screen that's in the facility, and so people can get a real kind of close-up look at the whales.
0: There's a little gift shop in there, too, and some museum exhibits.
1: Yep, there's all sorts of exhibits and a lot of fun stuff for families and visitors to take advantage of.
0: Well, now that we've got people excited about visiting the Whale Watch Center in Depot Bay this summer, let's tell them why they can't.
1: Yeah, I know we've got a little bit of bad news, but it's also good news as well. A building that old is going to need some repairs, and right now the observation deck up on the roof is leaking, and it's got some old materials and old drainage that need to kind of get out of there and be replaced. So we have some crews that are going to be working on it this summer. We anticipate the work will be finished by the end of October, if not sooner. We're hoping for sooner, but oftentimes we know as construction goes, you pull back a layer and it reveals some other issues. So we were hoping everything goes well, but we want to encourage people to just check the park's webpage for any sort of construction advisories before they plan the trip.
0: I know the Whale Watch Center itself will be closed. I know there's also some walkways right outside the Whale Watch Center that, when the weather's good, are great places to look for whales and other marine life. Will those be open, or are those going to be closed off as well?
1: Some areas will be open, so you can kind of just to the north of it along Highway 101, there's a great viewing wall right there that will remain open. But the promenade that's immediately surrounding the Whale Watching Center will be closed just for safety.
0: Let's talk about some other places to watch whales on the Oregon coast besides the Whale Watch Center that you'd recommend this summer.
1: Yeah, so Boiler Bay is a great location along with Rocky Creek and Cape Foulweather. Those areas are large, expansive properties of land where you can kind of spread out. It'll be great for picnicking and just, you know, bringing your binoculars and watching for whales.
0: A lot of folks focus on gray whales, but you've got other types of whales you can see off the coast there as well, don't you?
1: Yeah, gray whales are the most common that are spotted, but sometimes you can catch a humpback. That's probably the most second common.
0: And very rarely, you'll catch some big orca whales, the transient orca whales that are cruising back and forth. And they don't eat salmon like the ones in Puget Sound, the southern resident population. These are after seals and sea lions, aren't they?
1: Yes, they are. Yep. And they're rare, but they are on the Oregon coast, for sure.
0: All right. Folks, in addition to seeing whales, you're going to see other marine life out there, too. You're going to see sea lions. You're going to see seals. You might see dolphins out there and porpoise. There's definitely a lot to see. So bring your binoculars whenever you visit the Oregon coast. And don't forget the bird life, too. Tons of bird life out there we're seeing. And even though the Whale Watch Center is closed, like Mike said, there's lots of other places to view not just whales, but all the other wildlife that is just part of the beauty of the Oregon coast. If folks want to check out these other parks and these other viewpoints, is there a website they can go to find out more?
1: Yeah, so they'll want to visit stateparks.oregon.gov. And if you click on the things to do, we have whale watching, and that provides a list of locations that we recommend. But you also just want to check out the website before you plan your visit anyway. It's always a good idea to just check for advisories.
0: Absolutely. Again, stateparks.oregon.gov. That's the website for Oregon State Parks. And again, check for advisories because there's other construction and potential closures going on this summer at other parks. But don't miss out on everything the Oregon coast has to offer, to include the multitude of scenic viewpoints and state parks that Oregon has, and many of them offering great views of the ocean and the marine wildlife in there. Mike, anything else you want to add?
1: Just thank you so much for having me. Appreciate it.
0: All right, Mike. Thank you so much. You have a wonderful summer, and I hope you get to see some whales, too.
1: Thanks, John.
0: Next, we've got a couple of news stories for you from the Idaho Department of Fish and Game. First off, the director of the agency has issued a conservation closure for sturgeon fishing on CJ Strike Reservoir. It's been issued to protect sturgeon amid abnormally low dissolved oxygen levels and high water temperatures in a portion of CJ Strike. Idaho Fish and Game Director Jim Fredericks on July 31st signed a conservation closure for sturgeon fishing in the portion of the Snake River arm between Canyon Creek and Rattlesnake Creek. This is in effect from August 2nd until September 25th. And now it's time for one of my favorite segments.
2: It's time to talk record fish.
0: You've heard about several catch and release records out of Idaho this summer, and we've got another one for you. And this one is very special. It involves an Arctic grayling. It was caught by Wade Jensen, hailing from Moore, Idaho. Now, grayling are not easy to find. You've got to go high, and you've got to hike in quite a few miles to find them. And that's what Wade did when he went to Fishpole Lake. He was fly fishing, and he was stripping his fly there when he noticed a pronounced gulp just above the water surface. He set the hook and fought to reel in what might have just been any other alpine lake fish, like, you know, a trout. But after netting the fish and seeing its characteristic large dorsal fin, Jensen knew he had a special fish, an Arctic grayling, at the end of his line. The fish measured 16.7 inches, and that made it the new catch-and-release record in Idaho. Arctic grayling, they're a very special fish. They're common in northern British Columbia and Alaska, but very rare indeed south of the border here in the United States. Pretty much the only places you can find them are in alpine lakes in Idaho and Wyoming, and in a couple of streams in Montana, as well as one lake, which I will not name, in Washington's North Cascades, the lake where I've caught my only Arctic grayling. Congratulations, Wade. That's one heck of a nice fish you caught there, and one you'll never forget.
2: Congratulations on your new record.
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1: It's that time again. It's time for another extended Max Minute from Max Lure. And with us again is Bob Loomis. Bob, it's that time of year where there's a lot of anglers out at Buoy 10 at the mouth of the Columbia. They're after king salmon. They're after silver salmon, also known as Chinook and Coho. You know, with all the crowds and all the currents and all the boats, it can get a little dicey out there in terms of safety, can it?
2: Oh, it's probably one of the most dangerous fisheries that we've got here in Washington, Oregon. You know, you're on the Columbia Bar. You are out there where the Columbia River meets the ocean, and, you know, it is one of the most dangerous bars in the world. And you've got that heavy current coming down, you get tide changes, you have wind to deal with, and then on top of it, you've got 1,000 boats to deal with. So, yes, it is extremely, extremely dangerous, and you really need to know what you're doing while you're fishing out there.
1: Well, one thing you definitely need to do is stay out of the shipping lanes, because those big boats, they're not going to turn and they're not going to stop for you, are they?
2: Oh, absolutely not. When they blow the horn, you get out of the way, because that's kind of like a Mack truck going over a mosquito. They won't even know that you're there. You know, you have to really pay attention to what you're doing down there. And some people get complacent. You know, like I said, when you get those tide changes and different types of currents, different types of water movements, and on top of it, you're trying to fish, you know, you get zoned into one thing, and you have to be aware of your surroundings at all times.
1: Bottom line, folks, keep your head on a swivel if you're going to be joining the fun, or some call it the zoo, out at Buoy 10 during the month of August. There's a lot of fish to be caught, and that's why there's a lot of anglers. But again, between the currents and the tides and the big boats and all those other little boats out there with you, you really need to pay attention to what's going on so that you don't get in an accident. Bob, thanks for the safety reminder.
2: You betcha, John.
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0: You're back in with Northwestern Outdoors Radio. I'm John Cruz. We've got Cameron Black on the line. He is traveling from the Oregon coast. He's been fishing off the ocean. Cameron, welcome back to the show.
1: Hey, thanks for having me, man. Appreciate it.
0: So let's talk about the July fishing off the coast of Northern Oregon. How's it been?
1: It's phenomenal. I mean, we've had the last week or so, we've had some bouts of weather. But, man, when you can find, you know, these cohos and these kings up off Long Beach and the coho out deep, when you find them, I mean, it's over. Like, today, you know, we just got off the water a little while ago. So we got a limit of rockfish kind of off the jetties early in the morning, ran out. We kind of knew where they were from the last few days. And I dropped in and killed 16 of them in about an hour. It was phenomenal. But the whole year has been that way. You kind of, it seems like if you find the fish, like, you're done. Like, it's been great. So, and the fish have been really nice sized. You know, a lot of times for coho, especially on the Oregon coast, we'll get these little 3 and 4 pounders. And I mean, we're getting fish into the, you know, 7, 8, 9s and some double digits mixed in the bunch too. So I think things are looking really good.
0: Well, this is the fishery report everybody wants to hear. And folks, Cameron is the owner of Gone Catchin' Outfitters. No G on that. Gone Catchin' Outfitters. What's your website, Cameron?
1: It's www.gonecatchin.com. You can Google it as well.
0: All right, gonecatchin.com. Next question. Buoy 10 is now in full swing. This is the weekend of August 8th. Do you even have any openings for Buoy 10 fishing?
1: You know, I don't this year. You know, our Buoy 10 stuff, you know, it's the Super Bowl of salmon fishing, but I have two other guys that kind of work under my wings. You know, we want to make sure there's, you know, a lot of people, unfortunately, wait till the last minute or they wait till the fishing report sounds good. So then they want to go. And I mean, it's kind of a pain in the butt for us, but we got you. So like, if you reach out, we can find something. We also work with like 10, 12 other guys on the docks that if you take enough people fishing, people have things pop open, have cancellations, plans change. And so we stay, I'm on a text string with like 12 other guides too. And if things happen like that and you want to go fishing, we'll get you with somebody that, you know, knows a thing or two down there and knows his way around down there and give you a safe, fun trip, productive too.
0: Well, there you go, folks. So as you just heard, the fish report is great. And even though you've waited till the last minute, Cameron should be able to help you out. The website again, GoneCatchin.com. That's GoneCatchin.com. If he can't personally take you, either one of his guides or one of his associates that is guiding out there should be able to find a spot for you with any luck. Now let's turn our attention to tournament bass fishing. In addition to being a salmon and steelhead guide, you are a hardcore bass fisherman. You're fishing in the BAM Trail, the Bass Angler Magazine Trail. You're part of the Super 60, basically one of the top 60 anglers on the West Coast. How has your season gone so far?
1: Well, not as good as last year, but that's bass fishing. I definitely have a tough tournament at Havasu. We just wrapped up Brownlee a couple weeks ago, finished right dead in the middle of the pack. And honestly, fishing against those guys, and I can still be pretty stoked about that. I mean, just elite guys in that field, even some on the elites, you know. So if it's unknown waters to me, it can be a little overwhelming, but, you know, I'll take my wins as I can get them. But definitely a tough start. We're getting ready to start Tri-Cities and more of a backyard water fishery for me. So hoping to take advantage of it. But against these guys, you never really know. But other than that, it's been going good. Been fishing some tournaments with my son this summer and then kind of getting ready for like that fall season on the Columbia River. Because a lot of people don't know this. Like some of our best fishing is in October and November. They can be phenomenal size smallies. They're feeding up for the winter. And they have a lot of club tournaments, a lot of you know, finals and stuff that can make it really good. So getting a little excited for that. We got to get some of these salmon seasons out of the way, but things are still good and still going to be good.
0: Let's talk a little bit about fishing for bass around the Tri-Cities. We've got a loyal listener base that tunes in every Saturday morning at 10 a.m. on 610 KONA. And when it comes to bass, you've got your choice of smallmouth or largemouth. You've got your choice of the Lower Snake River or the Mid-Columbia River, either above McNary Dam or, if you choose to, make the long, long run below McNary Dam. Where do you think you're going to be fishing on the Super 60?
1: So the Super 60 has a different format where we get scoreable bass or we get weight. And as much as I know, like, where some of the largemouth haunts kind of are, I've played very little with them in that Tri-City. So we're not allowed to lock below McNary. So we'll be confined to the pool there. But I think I'm going to fish downriver and just try to find some rock, maybe not all the way down to Hat, but definitely below Casey's, and just try to find the numbers of scoreable smallmouth where I can just rip some bank and try to do that. And then if we make the day three, the score is reset, and then we have to go for weight. So any largemouth ideas or thoughts that I have, I'm going to try to like leave them alone. I'm just not strong enough to go hammer on those fish for 3 days. So that's just kind of my plan. And I got to hope to run in numbers because we have a 30-day no practice blackout period, no information, no nothing. So we almost go, even if you are a local, you go into these quite blind, you know, because obviously the dynamic of the river and the patterns and everything change in those 30 days. So yeah, just going to go fishing, man. Like put a lot into tournaments before and I done really bad. And I've kind of just said, you know what, I'm just going to put my head down and just try to fish smallmouth like I know and have done really well. And so I think I'm just going to go for that on this one and see what happens.
0: I'm not going to ask for your specific tactics that you're going to be using for smallies, but in general, what are a couple of techniques you like to use to catch smallmouth in this section of the river in early August?
1: You know, this section of the river in early August, it's really going to depend for me on the current flow. Like, I've fished sometimes there in like late fall and then maybe running some water out of the snake. And then you're able to utilize, you know, like some baits that like some swim baits and stuff where the fish are kind of like setting up in the current and then it can just be phenomenal. And then you go the next day and they've like turned off the water and those fish just scatter to the wind. So it can be a real challenge. And like I said, I don't have all the experience in the world up there, but if I can find some points that I can find fish that are just like bending machining, that rip at those fish with jerk baits, that's always my favorite. I feel like you can get, you know, big quality chasers. They'll show themselves on forward facing really well when they do that. So then you know if you've got others to pick on in those areas. If I don't find the current and I don't find what I want, it's probably going to be running down the banks and just being ever so patient with, you know, everything from neds to small craw baits. And yeah, just kind of like trying to cover as much water as fast as I can, but also as patient as I can. So that's going to be the plan. And again, you got to catch the fish that are over 14 inches to score. And they tend to be the more wary when they're not in that active feed mode. So hoping I just run into the right ones, man.
0: All right. And folks, if you're missing a few words from Cameron, that's because he's on the road. He's speaking to us on Bluetooth. Yes, perfectly legal. He's not holding the phone in his hands. And so that's why we're losing a couple of words there. But bottom line is this, Cameron, you're a great stick. Whether you're fishing cold water fish or warm water fish, I hope you continue to have a great season out at the mouth of the Columbia River. And I hope you knock them dead in the Tri-Cities. Are you going to be fishing the BAM Pro-Am in Boardman?
1: No, unfortunately, I'm going to sit that one out. It's right smack dab in the middle of our boot season. And so for me to miss, you know, three or four, you know, travel day, you know, two, three practice days, two, three tournament days, another travel day, it gets a little much. However, I think next year I'm going to kind of reapproach what

0: 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And we didn't even get to Addicted Fishing. 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Cameron, always great to catch up with you, sir, on Northwestern Outdoors Radio.
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0: You're back in with Northwestern Outdoors Radio. I'm John Cruz. Our next stop is the Columbia River near the Tri-Cities, home of our longtime affiliate, AM 610 KONA, which airs this show Saturday mornings from 10 to 11 a.m. With us here today is Michael Bray. He's the tournament director for the BAM Tournament Trail. That's the Bass Angler Magazine Trail. And the BAM Trail, well, it's the elite trail for bass anglers on the West Coast. They've got a number of tournaments. They've got their Super 60, which is the best of the best in the West, and they've got their Pro-Ams. We're going to be talking about both today. Michael, welcome to the show.
1: Yeah, thanks for having us and showcasing a little bit about what we've got going on the West Coast.
0: You guys do an incredible job. I was just at a club tournament last week, and they did a great job. But just looking at the level of professionalism that you put on to what I'm used to at the club level, it's night and day. You put on a fantastic show from start to finish, both for the anglers and for the audience. And your tournaments reach a really wide audience on television and streaming and Facebook and more, don't you?
1: Yeah, I mean, we work hard to promote our anglers and give them a platform to grow. I mean, at the end of the day, all we can do is build a community, and if the community invests in us, we're going to keep investing in them and try to make it as big as we can out here. But yeah, I mean, everything from the high school series and scholastic division to our pro-ams and

0: Pro Tour has really taken off over the last 3 years now, and even our kayak series is growing pretty steadily, so things are good, we're getting bigger, and we're going places.
1: Well, this weekend, you are, again, at the Tri-Cities. What was the launch point? Is it Clover Island or somewhere else?
0: We're at Columbia Point Marina.
1: All right, so Columbia Point Marina is ground zero. You got anglers going after largemouth bass and smallmouth bass. They can fish the Lower Snake River. They can fish the Columbia River all the way down to McNary Dam. Where are most of the anglers today?
0: Most of the anglers are really all over the 64 miles of water that they have to cover up here. So there's guys that are running all the way up the Hanford Reach and getting about as shallow as you can get, looking for those big smallmouth that are hard to get to but are rewarding if you can get up there. Then we've got anglers fishing the larger section of the pool that's a little more versatile, especially when the winds come up and it's a little more protected. So there's guys that are planning for tomorrow to figure out where they can stay safe, but there's also anglers that are taking the risk and looking to try and win it all, because only one guy's going home with $50,000 this week.
1: Right, and this is one of your Super 60 events. Again, this is the top tier of bass anglers on the West Coast. You're drawing anglers from Arizona, California, Washington, Oregon, Montana, Idaho, even British Columbia on this circuit, aren't you?
0: Yeah, I mean, we're far and wide, and it keeps getting a little more expansive every year. We've got anglers coming from the, I guess, Midwest now. We've got anglers, again, from British Columbia that are coming in and joining us. All we're doing is trying to make a platform that's sustainable and, again, caters to growth, and I think we're on the right track. And I think if they haven't yet, they should definitely be tuning into our live broadcast.
1: The Super 60 event goes Friday and Saturday. Is there a championship Sunday like there is at the Pro-Ams?
0: Yeah, so this is a unique format because these guys are all fishing. There's 66 of them that fish the first 2 days. And they're looking to make a top 10 spot, but rather than just a 5-fish limit, we have a unique hybrid format that also includes a keeper count aspect as well. So there's anglers, 5 of them in the top 10 are going to qualify by catching the most 14-inch fish over the first 2 days, and then the 5 with the biggest weights are going to qualify. And then once they get to that top 10 day, it all goes to zero. It's a clean slate, and it's anyone's game to catch the 5 biggest fish and take home the top prize.
1: Now, your last stop was Brownlee Reservoir in Oregon. Your next stop is Don Pedro Reservoir in California, and then you've got the championship. And you don't announce where the championship is until just before it happens, do you?
0: Oh, we're getting really close to announcing it. Okay, I just got news from our CEO, Mark Lassane, that I can give you the announcement of the location if you guys are interested in getting a little bit of an exclusive.
1: You know, it's not often I get to scoop everybody on this show, so I'll take it. Where is the BAM Championship taking place, and what is the grand prize going to be?
0: So the BAM Classic Championship will be taking place on Lake Don Pedro. So it's going to be in the Motherlode region, and we'll have the host of Chicken Ranch Casino Resort. So we're backed by a fantastic resort that's going to be supporting it. We're going to one of the better lakes in Northern California. And not only that, but we're going to be giving away a top prize of $120,000 boat to first place. It's a Vexus VXS-20. It's fully rigged with a Mercury Pro XS-250 on it. And then we're going to have a total payout of over $250,000 for that event.
1: Wow. Absolutely amazing. Looking forward to covering that. In the meantime, we need to talk about the Pro-Am that is coming up at Boardman, also on the Columbia River. That one's taking place August 28th through the 30th. I'm going to be fishing that one as a co-angler, as an amateur on the back of the boat. Can't wait to do so. Tell our listeners more about this event.
0: Yeah, so this is one of your very few chances to qualify for the championship we just talked about. So it's our final stop for our Pacific Northwest Pro-Am Series. It's going to be out of Boardman, Oregon. It's going to be a lot of fish being caught. If you're a co-angler and you want to have fun from the back of the boat, I mean, you can catch just as many fish as the pro in the front. But not only that, if you qualify throughout our divisions, you'll enjoy the co-angler side or the pro side. Start fishing it, because next year our championship's just going to keep growing even bigger. And co-anglers may even have a chance to be in it next year. So another small exclusive. But we are looking to expand and kind of bring back that co-angler participation and engagement. And if you hear that, that's another bass boat running by, someone going quick, trying to win a little bit of money. So we're out here filming right now for the television show. And yeah, this is another way to qualify. So the Pro-Am events qualify you to the Super 60, and a select number of anglers will then be invited to participate in what we're doing right now.
1: Well, folks, if you're tuning in and you're a bass angler, if you own a boat and you think you're pretty darn good, come on out and test yourself at Boardman. Again, the dates are the 28th through the 30th. Registration's open till August 24th. You're going to be fishing out of the Boardman Marina, and this is an area that is chock full of both largemouth and smallmouth bass. Some heavyweights are going to be coming in here, and this is your chance to see how you stack up against the best of the best on the West Coast. If you're a co-angler like I am, it's a wonderful opportunity to learn. You essentially get to go fishing for 2 days for $500. That's cheaper you're going to find in most guide services. And you get to fish with a real pro. You get to learn from a real pro. It's an amazing experience. I have fished these for 2 years now, and I learned something new every single time. You can't beat the experience, and you're going to be a better angler. It is the BAM Pro-Am. It's happening in Boardman, August 28th through the 30th. The website to go to find out about this event and to get the results of the Super 60 event that's going on this weekend as we record this is BAMTrail.com. 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Check it out and sign up for the Boardman event. Make plans to sign up next year as a pro or a co-angler and get involved with, again, the Elite Series that is taking off here on the West Coast. You want to be part of this train that is going faster and faster down the tracks of professional bass angling here in the Western U.S. Michael, thanks for sharing all of this with us today, and I hope you have a great and safe day out on the water.
0: Yeah, thank you. Yeah, make sure you stay tuned. 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As always, it's a pleasure talking with you, John, and we'll see you very shortly in a couple weeks in Boardman, Oregon.
1: I look forward to it.

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0: I'm glad you're back because it's time to tell you about your Washington Department of Fish and Wildlife Trout Derby Lake of the Week. This one is located in the Columbia Basin of Eastern Washington in Grant County. It's actually found within Sun Lake State Park. Now, Sun Lake State Park gets a lot of traffic in the spring, especially around the trout opener. It's a great state park. There's a resort there. There's a campground there. There's a number of different lakes you can fish at. There's even a golf course that's run by the state parks there. Now, I just happened to drive by there the other day. There were some level 3 evacuations a few weeks ago because of nearby wildfires, but those fires are out. And Sun Lake State Park is definitely open for business. Quite a few folks fishing at Park Lake right next to the resort and the campground, all looking for rainbow trout there. But there's another lake worth checking out. It's Deep Lake, and there's two reasons to check it out. Number one, it's got kokanee in it. That's right. It's very underutilized fishery. It's not well known at all, but it has 10 to 13 inch kokanee in there. Obviously best caught from a boat and trolling deep, but there's also a whole bunch of stocked rainbow trout in there, to include a whole bunch of green tagged rainbow trout. As a matter of fact, there are 17 tagged trout still waiting to be caught out of there. So far, only two have been caught. One was worth a $35 electronic gift card at Gibbs Fishing. The other one was worth a Yakima bait pack, but who knows what the other 17 are worth. There's only one way to find out, and that's to head to Deep Lake. Again, there's a great campground there. There's also the resort. The shoreline access is good, especially near the boat ramp and along the southern area of the lake. Twin pole fishing is allowed, but if you have a boat, I'd really recommend that. That's the best way to fish this lake, which is kind of a long lake. It goes 101 acres, and it'll probably be something new. Deep Lake is not exactly a really popular fishery, so give it a whirl. Go somewhere new, head to Deep Lake, catch a green tag trout, and when you do, go to WDFWderby.com. You've got until October 31st to claim your prize, and again, 17 tagged fish are swimming around in there waiting to be caught by you so you can claim some prizes, and like I said, you never know what you're going to win. The website again, wdfwderby.com. As we wrap things up, I would encourage you to check out our website at northwesternoutdoors.com. 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That includes longtime sponsors like Max Lure, like the Wallowa County Chamber of Commerce, and the Northern Pike Minnow Sport Reward Fishery Program. 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It's time to go. So until next time, try to stay out of the smoke, try to stay cool, and do take care, God bless, and make it a point to spend some time outdoors.

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1: From ABC News, I'm Mike Dubusky. Much of the western U.S. is dealing with severe heat and dry conditions, and that means wildfires are threatening several states. Red flag warnings are up across Washington state after the region around Spokane was scarred by a complex fire. In Nevada, outside Reno, the Bug Fire has now consumed several thousand acres. It started days ago in California. Utah fire officials, meanwhile, are still trying to get to the site of that helicopter crash, which killed two people trying to fight the Widemouth 2 fire there. And it's not just in the U.S. Canadian Premier David Eby has declared a state of provincial emergency as wildfires burn across British Columbia.
2: This was a remarkable escalation in fire activity, and I just want to underline how quickly conditions can change on the ground, particularly for those who are facing evacuation orders.
1: Tens of thousands of people in Puerto Rico are now under a new water rationing program amid a severe drought in that U.S. territory. ABC's Andrew Dimbert has the details.
3: The growing water crisis in Puerto Rico, where extreme drought now forcing the Puerto Rican government to ration water in communities across the U.S. territory, with conditions growing worse over the last 2 months. July was the driest month ever recorded in San Juan in more than 120 years of records, roughly 68% of the island under drought conditions. The crisis complicated by years of decaying infrastructure.
1: The son of former President Biden is speaking out about his father's health.
4: In an interview with the BBC, Hunter Biden says his father's prostate cancer, which had spread to his bones, has now gone further. Hunter Biden says his father's cancer is now very painful and very debilitating, but he says the 83-year-old former president is still out there doing his thing. Asked about this, Biden's office declined to comment.
1: ABC's Stephen Portnoy. And Iran's top security official now says the U.S. must correct its behavior if it wants to see the Strait of Hormuz fully reopened. You're listening to ABC News.
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1: The Savannah Police Department in Georgia has fired four officers and two civilian employees after an internal investigation into misuse of the department's flock safety license plate readers. A review of the system identified searches that appeared to have been conducted for purposes unrelated to legitimate law enforcement activity. ABC's Olivia Rubin says it comes amid growing backlash to the technology.
6: Critics also calling these cameras an invasion of privacy. Flock says their cameras help law enforcement stop crimes. That power on display after the Brown University shooting. The technology helping track down the gunman who went on the run after opening fire, killing two students and injuring nine others.
1: San Francisco 49ers coach Kyle Shanahan now says he intends to coach the preseason opener this week against the Tennessee Titans. It comes after he was involved in a car crash last month, which left him with a concussion and multiple broken bones. And the New York Liberty take on the Las Vegas Aces as the WNBA kicks off Rivals Week. ESPN's Holly Rowe with a preview.
7: It's the two best players in the world. Anytime Asia Wilson of the Aces and Breanna Stewart of the New York Liberty get to play against each other, buckle up and get your popcorn. They are literally the two best players that you see go against each other. They guard each other. It's a personal matchup.
1: Rivals Week will include 20 games highlighting classic team showdowns across the league. I'm Mike Dubusky, ABC News.
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17: 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I'm Travis Hoy. I'm joined today by Lou Whiteman and John Quast. Guys, we are going to get to that donut-shaped AI device in just a moment. But I do want to cover the latest news that came out just a few minutes before we started recording. That is the jobs report for the month of July. Lou, the U.S. economy, at least according to this first reading, and these get revised over time, lost 23,000 jobs. The estimate was for 83,000 jobs to be gained, but the unemployment rate fell 4.1%. The sort of strange thing here, if you, you know, are not into these market dynamics, is that the market is actually up, at least in pre-market trading.
18: Right. Yeah. Which I think makes sense because it at least maybe puts the idea of not raising rates on the table, which I think we were thinking was going to happen, because the Fed's dual mandate is fight inflation and protect employment. All the focus of late has been on inflation. If employment is weak, then maybe that does stall things. But really, I don't think the market is shocked by this report, because I don't think we should be. The unemployment rate is kind of the participation rate is the lowest it's been since COVID. So that, you know, that is the denominator on the unemployment rate. So that I kind of don't focus on. I think this report and the last month too, where it missed expectations, it's telling us what we kind of already knew. It's not a red hot employment market. It's also not a falling off the cliff employment market. I think the employment side of the mandate speaks for a lack of action among the Fed, but watching closely. So I think the question is still the same. Is inflation bad enough that the Fed has to move, or will they just bide their time and not do anything? And maybe we got a slight leaning towards do nothing for longer.
17: John, this does seem to be at least the short-term reaction, is what is the Fed going to do based on this report? You know, obviously inflation is still something to think about, but as we look at earnings reports, and we're going to talk about big picture takeaways from earnings season in just a moment, it does strike me that some of the weakness in the economy that some companies talk about is showing up in these job numbers. And that has me at least a little worried about what are earnings going to look like going forward if fewer people have jobs.
19: That would definitely be a thing if fewer people have jobs. I just don't think that this report showed us enough to make us overly concerned about that in the moment. Of course, we're always looking forward and monitoring that and making sure that jobs aren't falling off a cliff in the future, but they certainly aren't right now. I do know that from the government's perspective, it would like it's kind of a weird place to be. Yes, it wants a hot economy, but it also does want those interest rates to come down, and that's harder to do the hotter the economy is. So maybe this is the middling kind of report that the government hopes for, so that we can at least start not raising rates and getting them down, because so much of the national budget at this point is going to interest. And so it would like lower interest rates.
18: Yeah, that's not happening. Sorry. But I mean, I think it's important to I think it's important to really look at these numbers and not just take the big macro. I mean, a lot of the weakness was retail and leisure, and that is likely the World Cup reaction. Hospitality shed 40,000 jobs after the World Cup. And this is, again, heading away from the summer season. You're definitely not hiring there. Sports equipment. Jobs, sports and leisure equipment jobs, though, were great. So I am very, very cautious, especially Travis, as you say, this will be revised a lot of times. Could get a lot worse, could get a lot better. Yeah. But there was nothing in here saying the sky is falling. There's nothing here that's saying that things are robust. This, again, speaks to Fed inaction. And I think, yeah, sure, the government would like to pay less on interest rates, but interest rates are fine. Interest rates are still below where they have been for most of the last three decades. Businesses can survive here. I think, I don't want to say Goldilocks because, you know, if anything, everything is glass half empty, but there is a lot of water in the glass, at least.
17: Let's turn our attention to earnings because we've gotten through most of earnings season. We still have a bunch of reports from smaller companies next week, but a lot of the big companies have reported. We've heard from, you know, a lot of the companies that are in the Motley Fool universe that are very popular. You know, the Trade Desk reported last night. We'll talk about them in a moment. Shopify. Lou, as you look at the earnings season, what are your big picture takeaways? Obviously, AI is something that we're all thinking about, talking about how much is that spending happening. But was there a way that the market was reacting that sort of told the story of the quarter to you?
18: I think the story of the quarter is resilience. Yeah, we're focused on AI, but the rest of the economy, the rest of the companies reporting are looking okay. I think outside of software, a lot of the big movers were in software. But if you look, banks, really strong. Airlines, surprisingly strong. There's just a lot of success stories outside of the tech trade. I just did a quick count this morning. 45 companies that from the S&P 500, probably more, that raised full year guidance in this quarter. Analyst estimates for S&P 500 earnings per share. So kind of a wider index, not company specific. They're up 3%. Since late June, just the consensus estimate. Things are doing okay. There's been a lot of volatility. There's been a lot of gloom and doom on the AI trade. That is where our attention is. But I think if you go to flyover country, baby, or if you go like kind of off of the center of attention, I'm not saying, again, but kind of similar to the jobs report, I'm not saying things are great, but they're not bad.
17: Yeah, John, what has been your takeaway looking at earnings this year?
19: You know, I don't know why they call it a consensus estimate, because it seems like we're always expecting a different number. What is interesting is that what Lou is saying is absolutely correct. And I think that the word choice that he just had of resilience was an excellent choice. And yet there are some interesting reactions where a company is perhaps beating that consensus estimate. And yet it almost is like the market expected it. And the reaction is either very little to the positive. And I think of many of the top AI trade stocks in that bucket, many of them showing numbers that were even ahead of what the consensus estimate was or even internal projections. And yet the reaction from the market is kind of, you know, a 5% gain or something like that. That's kind of interesting to me. And then some companies that are outside the AI trade seeing their stocks get hammered 10% or so, even though the numbers coming in better than expected and raising that guidance. And so there is an interesting reaction. I don't know if that's, you know, it's just anecdotal. I don't know how pervasive that trend actually is. I haven't done the numbers on that, but there are a large number of companies that are coming in better than expected. And yet not all of those stocks seeing the benefit from the market. And so do with that what you will.
17: Yeah, John, do you think that part of that is still the disruption story? I just think about a company like Uber. Uber reported this week pretty good numbers. You know, they're growing their bookings over 20% year over year. They said they're going to be in 15 cities with autonomous vehicles. And yet the stock was down. And the biggest thing that always sticks out to me is investors just have questions about, are they just going to get crushed by Waymo?
19: Yeah, I think that's definitely part of it, right? We're investors and we're thinking about the future. We're not thinking about the last 3 months. And for some companies, that the disruption question is on the table. It hasn't satisfactorily been answered yet for investors. So Uber is in that bucket. How much is AI innovation going to drive driverless technology forward and then disrupt the business model? That's the question that investors are asking. I think of other companies such as financial technology, enterprise software, these sorts of things, there are companies that are delivering good numbers, and yet the existential question is still on the table, and it hasn't been satisfactorily answered, even with the last 3 months being good.
12: Yeah, a company like Meta fits that bucket to me as well. Didn't satisfactorily answer how are they going to make money on all of this AI spending. So lots of questions yet to be answered for the rest of the year. When we come back, we're going to talk about this AI donut that OpenAI is reportedly developing. You're listening to Motley Fool, Hidden Gems Investing.
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12: Welcome back to Motley Fool, Hidden Gems Investing. The big topic as we prepared for the show over the past 24 hours or so was this new device that Bloomberg is reporting that OpenAI is developing. You know, if you've been following this, OpenAI has been stealing people from Apple for years at this point. Johnny Ive joined the company with the acquisition of his startup. This has become now a lawsuit between the two companies. But what in the world are those people actually making? That is what a lot of us have been wondering, because oftentimes a new piece of hardware comes with a new technology paradigm. Lou, the piece of hardware that they are reportedly making is a hockey puck sized donut with a speaker and some moving components. I don't know exactly what that means, but is this the kind of thing you're excited to jump all over?
18: Well, first of all, we should say that Johnny Ive is not involved with the lawsuit. OpenAI bought that company fair and square. But since there's lawyers running around everywhere, we should say that. But yeah, look, Travis, if you're like me, you can't walk down Main Street in your hometown without hearing someone say, gosh, I love AI, but I just wish there was a $300 device I'd carry around my house to interact with it, right? Right? That's what we all want?
12: So you're a little skeptical.
18: Well, look, we do have a device that we carry around our house to access AI, and it works really daggone well. We can use it to search. We can use it to play Wordle. We can do whatever we want. It's got a great battery life. It fits in your pocket. It's the phone. All right. That is what we have to be better than to compel people to buy a new $300 speaker. Yeah. I guess it's going to dance around when it's talking to you. I don't get it. I really don't. I mean, the good news, bad news for Apple shareholders here. If you were putting into your models a huge windfall from just the profit sharing that Apple is going to get after there's a settlement on this, intellectual property thing for all of the OpenAI revenue they're going to generate from hardware, you may be disappointed here, because I don't think there's going to be a lot of profits to share here. This is a device because OpenAI needs a device. I don't think this is solving a problem anyone actually has.
12: Yeah. Do you see this any more positive, John?
19: Well, no, not for the donut shaped item in particular. You know, Bloomberg reporting that it's going to be donut shaped so it can sit on a nightstand or a counter. But I checked my nightstands and counters this morning, and there are many non-donut shaped things sitting on them. But I'm actually in the market for an AI hardware device right now. I'm looking at some very strongly that are recording devices. They will record conversations. They will transcribe those conversations and then provide AI summaries and action points automatically in an app. That to me has utility for myself personally, having multiple jobs, having many conversations with many people throughout the day. I do forget things and I have to take physical notes. That would be simpler. There's no screen. You can have it out on the table. As far as moving parts, there's a physical toggle switch. I would imagine that's what OpenAI is looking at with their own device. But here's the thing. The ones that I am looking at, the utility is debatable. So I'm debating that in my mind, but it's also coming in at a third the price of what this item is. You look at Apple's strategy over the years, that premium pricing that they demand, that has a reputation behind it, a hardware reputation that OpenAI does not have. And so how is it going to charge a premium pricing on its own AI hardware device right out of the gate when there are other devices out on the market at a much lower price and aesthetically pleasing as they are? So this, I don't think, is going to gain traction. To me, it's the Amazon Fire Phone.
12: Yeah, Lou, the thing I always think about with a lot of these AI technologies and the potential devices is the paradigms that we've gone through in the past. And it seemed so clear to me, you know, when the PC first came out, you know, the mid 80s or 90s, whenever you got your first PC, that was such a big difference from a typewriter. And then when mobile phones came out, or especially smartphones, you went from, okay, now I got to go to my computer to access to the internet, to, oh my gosh, there's a screen that has all of this stuff available to me. And the world is my oyster. I have such a harder time making the same leap with some of these AI devices. Is that sort of 10x? It's got to be 10x better to actually replace a phone. Is that what you're indicating here?
18: This is both Apple's greatest success and greatest failure as a growth company now, is that the phone is really good. That's exactly it, Travis, is that to change consumer behavior, you have to give the consumer something they don't have today. And I don't know why the donut versus your phone makes things any better than it was today. So, yeah, I just, look, because we need to is not a good reason.
12: Yeah.
18: It has to be because it's worth it for you, the consumer, or the consumer won't buy it.
12: All right, let's move on to a big earnings report that happened overnight. That was the Trade Desk. And John, this is one of those companies that has always been loved by the market until 12 or 18 months ago. And then things really went off the rails after this recent earnings report, at least, you know, in pre-market trading and post-market after the report came out, shares were down somewhere around 20%, off about 90% from their high. What went wrong at the Trade Desk?
19: Well, it's execution. You look at the last three quarters, we had 12% growth in the first quarter, only 3% growth in this quarter, and forecasting potentially a 12% drop in revenue in the upcoming quarter. This is supposed to be a huge growth business. It's the market is expanding that they're in. And so this is an execution thing. And Jeff Green, CEO, coming out of the gate here and blaming the macro conditions, something outside of its control. And I'm sorry.
12: I want to highlight that because I listened to at least the first half of the call and he spent 10 minutes talking in detail about, oh, here's the macro conditions and this is why Nike isn't spending more and all these kinds of things. And I was going, this is excuses. This is always a red flag for me as an investor.
19: Yeah, I'm sorry. This doesn't pass the sniff test here. You know, he normally comes out with long monologues talking against these walled garden businesses of Meta Platforms, Alphabet, and Amazon. Did not mention walled gardens on the call. And I believe that that was very wise on his part because you look at those numbers, all of those growing by double digits at much higher revenue bases, whereas the Trade Desk is projecting this shortfall, this deceleration, this decline in revenue in the upcoming quarter. To me, that is an internal problem of execution. You also look at other companies that do have a lot of overlap with the Trade Desk. The Trade Desk is very heavily weighted towards consumer packaged goods and cars in their advertising mix. Not a one-to-one, but there are other companies in the space, AdTech, Magnite, and PubMatic reporting double-digit growth. Even companies like Zeta is posting very strong growth rates. And so to me, this doesn't pass the sniff test from Jeff Green and the Trade Desk.
18: I think the walled garden is winning. And yeah, I mean, I'm not going to just say execution is nothing management could do, but the internet is getting more closed off. The Trade Desk has always said we have a solution for that. We're not seeing it. And look, guys, I don't think this gets any better. I keep hearing that AI bots are going to do all our shopping for us, if not actually buying. I'm a bit skeptical there, but I do think more of this is going to bots. Do bots respond to advertising? Is there like what world does that play? But let's talk about Green for 1 second. You know, you mentioned like his statement, the quarter didn't meet the standards, but it just reinforced the belief that we are focused on the right opportunities. I think that has to ring hollow for investors at this point. That was maybe something you did 3 or 4 quarters ago when first bombed. Green needs to move upstairs. I know he has like nearly 50% voting power, so he's not, mm-hmm. We're not going to activist here, but his voice is no longer resonating on Wall Street. He needs to go become executive chairman. Hopefully he can do a better job finding a CEO than he did with finding a CFO, given how long that's taken and how many things. But we just need a new, if Trade Desk is going to have a chance here, even if the strategy is right, even if it is just all of the macro headwinds against them, even if you concede that, there just needs to be a new face of this company for Wall Street or things aren't going to change.
12: Lou, do you think that the fundamental dynamics of advertising in this digital age have changed in a way that is going to make it really hard for the Trade Desk? Because there are companies, like John said, who are doing well.
18: I think the Trade Desk is having trouble adjusting to the internet as quickly as others. And that isn't to say they can't, but right now it's not happening.
12: When we come back, we're going to play Value or Value Trap. 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
2: My name is Joel, and I came to St. Jude Children's Research Hospital in December of 1987 to be treated for osteosarcoma, which is bone cancer. We didn't know anything about St. Jude. We didn't know what they meant or that, you know, when we got here, what we would do, how it would be taken care of. And when we arrived, we found out that my family wasn't going to have to pay for any of my treatment, not for my medicine, not for travel, not for housing, not for food. 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
8: Welcome back to Motley Fool Hidden Gems Investing. In this segment, we like to have a little bit of fun with investing. So we're going to play a game called Value or Value Trap. We're going to ask John and Lou whether these companies are a great value for investors or whether this is a trap that, you know, looks really cheap but doesn't end up being that long term. The first stock we're going to talk about, we just covered a little bit. That is The Trade Desk. But Lou, I want to know, is this now a value? We were just going over the numbers during the break. $5 billion enterprise value. The price earnings multiple on a forward basis is 6.6. By the way, all of these companies have a forward PE under 15. So theoretically, they could be values. But is this a trap?
9: Fool me once, shame on you. Fool me twice, shame on me. At this point, I am not going to see value here until I see some articulation from them that they know how to solve the mess they're in. Right now, I think it's a trap or it's too risky to try and catch this fallen knife.
8: John?
10: Yeah, I agree with that. Value trap for now. I mean, you point out the forward earnings multiple, but I would assume that that is actually going to go up here in the coming weeks because the guidance showed that we're going to have a revenue decline. We don't know how long that's going to last and the margins are getting pressured. So I don't think it's as good of a deal as it looks. It's kind of a show me story at this point.
8: All right. If you're going to have traps, I do want to hear what companies are more attractive in this space. I'm going to just throw one out because I think, you know, one that I have been interested in recently and been adding to my position too is Zeta Global. Here's a company that's growing almost 50% year over year. But John, Lou, what's on your radar in this area that is more attractive?
9: I just said the walled garden. I mean, give me an Amazon just because I get a lot of things going on there, but that works for me.
10: Yeah, I agree with Lou. I mean, go with the ones that are working for sure. Meta Platforms will be at the top of my list, but Zeta is at the top of my watch list, the one that I need to do more research on.
8: Let's talk a little bit about Shift4. This is in the payment space, and some of these companies, I mean, PayPal, you can throw into this as well, have gone from being sort of market darlings to incredible value stocks. Forward price to earnings multiple is 7.4 for Shift4, but after they reported earnings earlier this week, shares fell almost 20%. So, John, I know this is when you follow a little bit, is Shift4 today a value or a value trap?
10: Value all day long. And if you are a Shift4 shareholder as I am, you are used to the market just dogging on the earnings results that are consistently good. And this is a company growing at a very high growth rate and doing so profitably, not really any dilution to shareholders to speak of. I think that this is a company that is going through a little bit of a transition as it kind of expands into more international markets. The financial technology sector is extremely it's not just unloved, it's hated by investors right now. So that's going against it. But you look at the business itself, this is one of the few companies in the space putting up growth and profits.
9: Yeah, but I mean, I guess Toast? I don't know. This feels so commoditized to me, and it doesn't feel like everyone could be a winner. I'm not sure I really like any of these in the long run. I don't know if this is a value trap, as in there's anything really wrong with the business, but I don't find it a compelling investment. I'd buy Toast before I'd buy Shift4.
8: Yeah, both companies that I have on my watch list, I have not bought either of them, but I actually like the case for both of those. All right, let's talk about one that has been in the talk of the market over the past year or so. That is Micron. Shares are actually down 26% from their peak, but if you look at the forward price to earnings multiple, it's still just 6. So, Lou, with everything going on in the memory market, is Micron a value today or a value trap?
9: This to me is a good textbook example. If I ever have to go back and teach a college class about why there is no one financial metric that you should focus on and make all your decisions based on. Yes, that's a great PE, but this is a commoditized business and the commodity is red hot. So is that sustainable? I don't think it is. I still think that this is a value trap. I know Micron, I actually sort of like Micron better than any of their competitors because I think Micron has made more of an effort to differentiate itself and actually try to break out of the commodity trap. Mm-hmm. I'd rather be late on this one buying in, though, because it's still just, I know the history and memory, and I know how this story ends.
10: It's not the first time that Micron has been valued this cheaply. In fact, I think in a lot of the past cycles, it has been valued at under 10. I know for a fact it's been valued at under 10 times forward earnings many, many times in the past. I would say, though, even though I agree directionally with Lou, I would say this is a value stock. And the reason being that I would say it is a value stock is that I think that the red hot commoditization or the red hotness of the commodity right now is going to continue for several years more. I don't think that this is a short boom and bust like it's been in the past. I really think that there is so much to be done in the AI space. Memory is still such at a there's such a shortness of supply that I do believe that Micron is able to maintain its pricing power for, I would say, the next 3 years at least.
8: I've got a little quiz for you because the last time that memory was this hot was early in 2000, the year 2000, 26 years ago. John, do you know how far Micron's stock fell from its peak in mid-2000? To its low, and I've got that at late 2008.
10: I would imagine it's over 90% because it took it, I think, 20 years to recover and hit recapture highs.
8: Yeah, 98% drawdown, 98.2% to be exact. This is one of those markets that, yep, if you get it right, you can have a 10x stock like we've had over the past 18 months or so. But man, if you get the timing wrong, this can fall apart really quickly. So this does make me a little bit nervous as an investor. All right, let's talk about Salesforce. This is another one of these companies that you would think has a lot of staying power, but has had trouble in the market. John, is Salesforce a value today or a value trap?
10: It's a value trap, in my opinion, for a variety of reasons. But as you look at what this company is doing, I think that it is taking on a huge risk as it tries to change its business model from a per seat business model to a per task business model. When you integrate AI tooling into your product, but then you start charging per task, you're really not looking too much different from just the direct AI tools that are available themselves, because you're paying for tokens when it comes to a coding AI agent. So I don't think that that's a smart move. I think that there's a lot of aggressiveness here with high goodwill on the balance sheet. And yeah, it does look cheap, but I do wonder about this business long term. So for that reason, I'd say value trap.
9: I'm probably more bullish on the business's survivability than John, but I'm not really compelled to buy in here. I'm pretty lukewarm on value trap. We have decelerating growth. We have a lot of headwinds. And as John says, there's a lot of debt, just a lot of garbage on the balance sheet. I also, my fantasy in this world is to see Slack disappear. And since that's, you know, so I mean, I'm kind of rooting against them for that reason, but I feel like this is likely just going to be not get worse, but not get a lot better for a while.
8: Lou, anything in this space that does intrigue you?
9: Not particularly. I do think there is a path for, and it might be a company that John is going to talk about on the radar, but I do think that companies are going to emerge that can actually package

0: Salesforce is the best vehicle for that, but I do think that that's coming.
1: This is going to be such an interesting case study in the disruptors and the legacy companies, because it does seem like, you know, Salesforce, the Trade Desk, they are serving some of those bigger, older companies that don't necessarily have the disruption mentality of a lot of their competitors. All right, let's talk about another one that we have talked about a few times on this show. Always seems to be a bit of a value. That is Adobe. John, Adobe's shares are currently trading for just 10 times earnings, and the stock's in a 62% drawdown. Is this a value or a value trap?
2: Ooh, I hate to be negative Nancy here, but I'm going to go with value trap again. And the reason I'm going to go value trap is I am seeing concerns over growth. I am seeing concerns when it comes to margin. We have ongoing questions in leadership. And then there's also the prioritization of the freemium model. This is what management is saying it wants to focus on, get these free users into the ecosystem. But to me, that's kind of moving the wrong direction. It signals to me that the creative space is becoming more competitive due to just superior AI tooling that is out there. And so I do wonder about this business. I'm not ready to buy into Adobe at this valuation, even though it does look attractive.
0: I took a flyer on this one, so I have to say value. I mean, I get the risks and I think they're real. I am still skeptical that the people really using Adobe are going to switch over anytime quickly, especially with Adobe working on their own AI tools and trying to make their own tools. I get if AI tools get really, really good, there's going to be a lot of corporations saying we can save money here, but with tokens, will they? Stuff like that. I do think that there's a runway for Adobe to figure it out. The management turnover is unfortunate timing, giving everything that's going on. I mean, look, it's a person who's done a great job and it's been there decades. So I get it, but that's unfortunate. But I have hope for this one. So I'll say value.
1: All right. I want to quickly touch on one of the companies that has actually outperformed the market over a period of time and also outperformed its high profile competitor, Tesla. That is General Motors, trading for just 6x forward earnings. Lou, I'm going to let you go first because I know you're always my negative voice in my head when it comes to automakers. But is this a value? Have they actually got this figured out with a reasonably good strategy and autonomy too?
0: They do. And it's still not good value to me because this is just such a cutthroat business. I mean, they are very good at what they do, but I am a long-term focused, and at best with an automaker, you trade cycles and I'm just not interested in doing it. Their margins stink even when things are going well. This is just like there is no more complex supply chain in the world, not even any of my defense contracts, anything like that, than the automakers. This is just you're asking for trouble if you try and go long term in an automaker. So every time it looks appealing, this is just Lucy in the football all over again.
2: Yeah, I would agree with Lou here. Is that maybe the stock kind of looks attractive, but for me, the automakers, the businesses never look all that attractive to me. And so that is why I am disinclined to ever get into GM or others. I have looked at Ford in the past, and just at the end of the day, I don't love the business. And so for that reason, even when the stock does kind of look attractively priced, I stay away. Now, of course, you point out this has been a stock that has been gaining. So I have been missing out here, but it's just not one that I am attracted to because of the business.
1: Always one of the toughest debates for an investor when you see a stock that looks cheap. But the question is, really, is it long-term? Hopefully that is helpful in understanding some of these cheap-looking stocks today. When we come back, we are going to get to the stocks on our radar. 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
15: As always, people on the program may have interest in the stocks they talk about, and the Motley Fool may have formal recommendations for or against, so don't buy or sell stocks based solely on what you hear. 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To see our full advertising disclosure, please check out our show notes. I did want to touch on one of the bigger topics of the week, and that is Alphabet losing a bunch of its best researchers, people who have been there. Jeff Dean has been there for, I think it was 27 years. This is not the first time, John, they have lost some of their major talent, but this is now a trend over the past 6 months or so. They're showing really good numbers at GCP, but the existential question seems to be getting stronger for Alphabet. Is AI going to be disruptive if they lose their smartest people? What do you think?
16: Yeah, I don't know what to make of some of these announcements of the departures from Google talent. With Jeff Dean in particular, he's been at Alphabet so long, you have to imagine that he's accrued somewhat of a nest egg. And who can blame him for going out and starting his own company to pursue something at this point that he wants to pursue? I mean, that's what I would be tempted to do if I was in his position. So it's hard to fault him too much for that. You look at some of these companies too. I mean, Anthropic losing some talent, yes, but also gaining some talent from Google as well. So you have somebody such as John Jumper, who is a big part of Google's AlphaFold. And I really think that AlphaFold is a really important thing that Google is doing that we don't talk about enough, trying to figure out how proteins fold. And I think that's going to be revolutionary for medicine and more. But Jumper leaving Alphabet for Anthropic. So Anthropic is also gaining some talent. And so, yeah, I mean, they're losing talent, but they're also gaining talent because all the chairs people keep jumping from one boat to the next. It makes sense because changes happen in this space so quickly that businesses and models kind of take new directions. And so it makes sense that as talent is looking at where its own ship is sailing, that as they change directions really quickly, that I'm going to jump on a different boat that's more in the direction I want to go.
17: This is all just, I think, you know, parlor gossip. I don't think it's investable. I don't think it really tells us anything we don't know about the frontier models. We don't know that Google doesn't have a 50% stake in whatever Dean's doing next. And,
18: they did say that they have a stake in the company and it is going to be running on GCP.
17: Okay. And, you know, so they're moving some of the more speculative stuff off balance sheet. That's okay. I, as an investor, it's just kind of, go play your games.
18: The other thing that's so interesting is Google was the company that, the show Silicon Valley was kind of making fun of being the place that you just go to work and collect a giant paycheck. But now we're really worried about, you know, losing specific people. So it does seem to be the market kind of talking out of both sides of its mouth. I think the thing that is undeniable with Alphabet and Google in particular is this is the company that has more and better infrastructure than any of these other companies, whether you're talking about hyperscalers or the startups. You know, Anthropic is building its business on top of GCP. So a lot for investors to digest, but I don't think Alphabet's going to go anywhere. All right, let's get to the stocks on our radar. John, I'm going to have you go first. What are you looking at this week?
16: Yeah, I'm looking at ServiceNow. This is ticker symbol NOW. I am not a big fan of enterprise software stocks, generally speaking, but this is one that stands out in my opinion. This company is embedded across many important businesses around the world, doing, just some customer service management, some information technology service management, just some really boring stuff behind the scenes. But it is really embedded, and this whole space, I believe, is poised to be disrupted due to AI agents. And NVIDIA CEO Jensen Huang saying that ServiceNow is actually at the forefront of deploying AI agents. If you've tried to build an AI agent on your own, you realize how difficult it is. If ServiceNow can make it easier for businesses, I think that gets adopted. The company is still growing at over a 20% growth rate. You look at the remaining performance obligations, still growing at an over 20% growth rate as well. Trading at around 30 times forward earnings, not particularly cheap, but not unreasonable given that growth. So ServiceNow is one that I'm looking at.
18: All right, we need our thoughts from Dan Boyd behind the glass. Dan, what do you think about ServiceNow?
19: Yeah, ServiceNow is one of these companies that just kind of does stuff in the background. And y'all, you know I love that kind of stuff.
18: The companies that nobody knows quite what they do, but they must do something really important.
19: It's got to be important, right?
18: Especially if they call it ServiceNow.
19: Now.
18: All right, Lou, what are you looking at this week?
17: Dan, I'm going to give you something where I do know what they do, but you can't see it every day. I'm looking at warehouse automation company Symbotic, ticker SYM. Company beat on earnings and revenue this week, but Wall Street was disappointed by the guidance or kind of the lack of like enthusiasm around the guidance. Stock traded down about 10%. Dan, I think the market has this one wrong. Symbotic is methodically building its business. They added a really important new customer, Southern Glazer, a big beer and wine distributor in the quarter. Symbotic is conservative in the way it books future business. It's basically just bolting in one warehouse at a time on these big things, even if they're going to get 30 eventually. So that kind of understates the guidance some. I think there's huge growth potential here. And Dan, I'm convinced there's a whole new generation of warehouse automation that's actually going to create a lot of value coming out of this AI wave. Symbotic has a big role to play here. Stock's not cheap relative to current business, but I'm bullish that current business is going to grow from here. And this one is really intriguing to me.
18: Dan, what do you think about warehouse robotics?
19: Okay, so I've never worked in a warehouse, but get this. I'm looking up Symbotic, and apparently their robots can travel up to 25 miles an hour, which again, I've never worked in a warehouse, so I don't know how all that stuff works, but it seems very scary to me to have a robot blasting around at 25 miles an hour while I'm trying to walk to the bathroom.
17: Well, that's why the bathroom's got to be separate. The robot bathrooms are separate, so you're fine.
18: Okay, Dan, what's going on your watch list?
19: I'm going fast robots. Let's go Symbotic.
18: All right, congratulations to Lou. Thanks, everybody. See you here next time.
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25: From ABC News, I'm Mike Tabusky. Iran appears to be nearing a new deal with Oman. ABC's foreign correspondent Marcus Moore has the latest.
26: An official saying in the effort to reopen the Strait of Hormuz that Iran is very close to a deal with Oman that would secure navigation through the strait, but that any deal is contingent on the U.S., saying that the strait will not reopen unless the U.S., quote, corrects its behavior. Iranians have also reiterated demands for the U.S. to lift its naval blockade on Iranian ships and ports, as well as calling on the U.S. and its allies to halt any attacks on Iranian proxies across the region.
25: Georgia is the latest state to announce it's been hit with a cyber attack on its water treatment systems. The facility outside of Atlanta now confirming a hack in late July.
27: Now Georgia joins all these other states that have had similar cyber attacks on their water facilities, at least 12 states now. And what makes it particularly concerning, these attacks here, is that these cyber criminals, these attackers, these hackers, don't seem to be going after any money. They're not making any ransom demands. Instead, they've done things like, in some cases, changed passwords and essentially locked out utility operators out of their own systems.
25: ABC's Andrew Dimbert. Cybersecurity experts have floated Iran as a likely culprit. Major wildfires are burning right now across Washington, Nevada, and Utah. Crews in Utah say they still haven't been able to access the site of that fire helicopter crash, which left two people dead. The Canadian wildfire threat is still a concern for many in British Columbia, which has been put under a provincial state of emergency. Minister of Emergency Management Kelly Green.
28: We are facing an intense and harrowing situation in the Summerland area. And it is so difficult to be evacuated and not know when you will be able to return, not know what you'll be returning to, whether your home and your community will still be there.
25: And Puerto Ricans are being told to ration water amid a severe drought there. 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
25: A Delta Airlines flight bound for Orlando had to be evacuated after reports of fumes on the flight deck. The crew declared an emergency and turned around, returning to Atlanta International Airport. About 200 people were on board and no injuries have been reported. Employment scams are on the rise. Diane Wilson from ABC affiliate WTVD spoke with North Carolina's Better Business Bureau about what to look out for.
5: Alyssa Parker with the Better Business Bureau says employment scams made up about 18% of scam reports in the area last year. She says anytime you're sent a check, money is deposited into an app or your account, and you're asked to transfer that money or spend it on gift cards, it's a sure sign it's a scam.
25: The owner of Batch Bakehouse in Chicago has found a new way to bring neighbors together, a cookie library.
6: Liz Tierney puts free cookies. 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
7: People have been driving by since 9:45 this morning.
6: Filling it every Saturday and Sunday at 11 a.m. We do blueberry. This weekend we're doing a mixed berry, which is blueberry and strawberry. So eager neighbors can get their hands on a sweet treat. Tierney says she knows she can't keep this up forever, but it's something that has revitalized a personal passion and brought smiles to everyone around.
25: ABC's Jasmine Miner. Tierney said the box has been empty every weekend since she started. I'm Mike Dubusky, ABC News.
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34: I'm Greg Bell, and we open in Madison High School, and then the comedies continue as we'll check in on Love and Abner. Armis Brooks debuted on radio in 1948 and continued to air for about a decade, found overlapping success over on television from 1952 to 56. There was also a film version released at the end of the TV show. Unlike other radio programs which also played on television, like The Life of Riley, Father Knows Best, and Gunsmoke, the radio cast of Armis Brooks also worked on the TV show. This radio broadcast centers on high school athlete Stretch Snodgrass, as voiced by Leonard Smith. Also joining the regular cast will be the great Frank Nelson as Clay City High School's principal, Brill. Let's head back now to October 2nd of 1949.
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2: and Luster Cream Shampoo for soft, glamorous, caressable hair bring you Our Miss Brooks, starring Eve Arden. Yes, it's time once again for Eve Arden in another comedy episode of Our Miss Brooks, written by Al Lewis. Well, the football fever is sweeping through our schools once more, and Madison High School, where Our Miss Brooks teaches English, is no exception.
10: No, indeed. Most of the kids at Madison eat, sleep, and talk nothing but football. Of course, it doesn't affect me one way or another. When I start my class in the morning, I simply bark the signal for order, call my monitors into a huddle, and with a single wing to the right, do a reverse line buck through the second act of Macbeth. Last Wednesday, when Walter Denton, one of my pupils, joined my landlady, Mrs. Davis, and me at breakfast, I chided him about not doing his homework properly. His reaction was instantaneous.
11: I don't see how you can say that, Miss Brooks. Why, ever since the fall term started, I've been doing my football religiously.
10: State breasts.
12: No, are you quite sure, Walter, that those little coffee cakes and some milk will be enough for you?
11: No, ma'am.
12: But that's all I've got in the house.
11: Oh, then it'll be enough.
10: This boy's a realist.
12: I wish I had something else to offer you. A growing boy should eat a big breakfast, especially an athlete like Walter.
10: Athlete?
11: Yeah, I told Mrs. Davis about it before you came in to breakfast, Miss Brooks. I'm going out for the team this year. I've just got to get my letter.
10: You? But Walter, you don't seem to have too much aptitude for athletics.
11: Who hasn't? Well, the only reason I didn't make the football team last year was because I hurt my arm trying out for the baseball team.
12: Did you make the baseball team, dear?
11: Well, no, Mrs. Davis, but only because I hurt my foot trying to get my M in track. And I'd have made that, too, if my ribs weren't so sore from water polo.
10: Well, that's one thing about Walter. If he doesn't get his M from Madison, he'll get it from the Mayo Brothers Clinic. Maybe you'll be luckier this season, Walter. Now, as soon as you finish moistening your fingers and picking cake crumbs off the tablecloth, we can get started for school.
11: Okay, Miss Brooks. Gee, if I do make the team, I'll be playing alongside my pal Stretch Snodgrass. He's one of the best athletes Madison ever had, you know.
12: Really?
11: Sure. He's a three-letter man.
10: He's a three-letter man in my English class, too. After A, B, and C, he's a goner.
11: Well, we're almost there, Miss Brooks. We'll park down by the athletic field, if you don't mind. Stretch might be working out early this morning.
10: All right, Walter. You're certainly fond of the kid, aren't you?
11: Yeah, he's my buddy, Miss Brooks. And I want you to know that we're sure grateful to you for keeping him eligible this year. Gosh, if you didn't help him with his studies after school, I don't know what would happen.
10: I do.
11: Well, here's the football field. I'll just roll up these windows and lock the door.
10: Well, you've got the ball. Why aren't you running with it?
11: Gee, it came right through the window. Are you all right, Miss Brooks?
10: If I am, I owe it all to my shatterproof skin.
13: Gee, I'm sorry, folks. I don't usually kick them that crooked.
11: Oh, that's okay, Stretch.
13: Gosh, look at all that glass. Lucky the laces weren't cut. That football is school property.
10: Well, I'm school property, too. Let's take a look at my laces.
13: Well, I'm sure glad you're okay, Miss Brooks. The reason I'm working out this early is because they're remodeling my room at home, and I had to sleep on our drafty back porch, and I got a bad king in my leg.
10: You got a king in your leg?
13: Yeah, you know, like when you pull a ligament.
10: Yeah, those ligaments can sure cause a lot of trouble.
11: Your room, Stretch.
13: Well, you know, our living quarters are behind my father's pet shop.
11: Yeah?
13: And Dad got a big shipment of marmosets in the other day, and he needs more space. But it's only temporary. It'll take a few weeks to switch the bedrooms around, then I'll be back indoors again.
11: Yeah, but meantime, you can get a bad draft and pull another ligament.
10: Or even bruise a tendon.
11: No kidding, Stretch. You gotta find another place to sleep.
10: Walter's right, Stretch. Wait a minute. Haven't you got an aunt who lives alone?
13: You mean the one you met at the movies the other night?
10: Yes. She seemed inordinately fond of you.
13: Oh, that's just the way she acts. She really likes me. But she lives way out on Clark Street. That's halfway to Clay City.
11: Look, if you're worried about getting to school in the morning stretch, I'll be happy to pick you up and drive you in. After all, if we're going to be on a football team together, we'll be practicing a lot in the mornings.
13: Gee, that's awful nice of you, Walter. I'll call Aunt Mimi before school this morning. I'm sure she won't mind, and then I'll have my dad move my things out there in our truck.
11: Oh, great.
10: Maybe the Marmosets would carry them over for you.
13: Well, I'm sure glad you got the idea for me to move, Miss Brooks. That porch is pretty drafty. Well, I'm going to practice a little while longer. Well, how about you, Walter? Want to work out?
11: Oh, sure, Stretch. How about you, Miss Brooks? Want to watch?
10: No, thanks, Walter. I'd better get into school. Mr. Conklin wants to see me before my first class.
11: Well, okay, but you don't know what you're missing. Old Stretch here sure has an educated toe.
10: Good. Let's hope it may one day spread to his brain.
14: Miss Brooks, I've summoned you here to my office to commend you for the splendid work you're doing with Stretch Snodgrass.
10: Well, thank you, Mr. Conklin.
14: But you've got to keep that boy eligible for football. If Madison's team doesn't make a presentable showing this season, I'll never hear the end of it from Jason Brill.
10: Clay City's principal?
14: The same. He's the bane of my existence, Miss Brooks. We've been rivals a good many years.
10: Oh, even before you were principals of rival schools?
14: Before we were teachers. Even in State Normal, I found him abnormal. He'll go to any lengths to defeat and embarrass me. Now, Brill phoned me last night and said he'd be dropping in to see me this morning. He said he'd have a juicy bit of news for me. Well, if he thinks he's got juicy news for me, I've got still juicier news for him. Do you know what it is, Miss Brooks?
10: You're opening an orangeade stand.
14: Please. I just learned that Biff Mooney, one of the greatest college football players, is interested in a high school coaching job in this part of the country. I've already opened negotiations for his services by mail, and it's a foregone conclusion that he'll accept my offer. I can't wait until I see the expression on Brill's face when I tell him about it.
10: In some states, that laugh would be banned.
14: Come in.
15: Well, good morning, Osgood.
14: Good morning to you, Jason. I have a juicy bit of news for you this morning.
15: Well, I have a juicy bit of news for you, too, Osgood. Oh, pardon me. How are you, Miss Brooks?
10: Juicy, thanks.
15: Yeah, Osgood, I've just signed Biff Mooney to coach the Clay City football team this season.
14: Well, isn't that nice? Now I'll just tell you what I've got up my...
15: Biff Mooney!
10: Conklin, remember that expression you were waiting to see on Mr. Brill's face?
15: Yes?
10: You're wearing it.
14: Now see here, Brill. In the first place, I don't believe a man like Mooney would be knucklehead enough to sign with your outfit. But even if he has, a good coach can't make a team without material.
15: Material? Why, last season our backs went through your line like it was damp cheesecloth.
10: Well, it's not going to be that way this season, Mr. Brill.
14: Go ahead, Miss Brooks. Tell him.
10: This season, it's going to be dry cheesecloth. We've got some great players on the squad. Players like Stretch Snodgrass.
15: Stretch Snodgrass? Who's he?
10: That's him.
14: What was that?
15: Pardon me, Osgood. Is that a football in your lap, or have you gone off your diet?
14: I've told those kids 1,000 times. Go, come in.
13: Well, I'm awful sorry, Mr. Conklin, but I'm afraid I kicked my football in here.
14: I'm afraid you did, Stretch. But I don't understand why. I thought I told you to confine your practicing to the other end of the field.
13: But I did, Mr. Conklin. That's where I kicked it from.
14: Well, there's absolutely no excuse in the world for you.
15: Nice kick, boy. You mean to tell me that that ball was propelled here by that boy's foot?
10: It wasn't flown here by one of his Blue Jay corn plasters.
14: That, Mr. Brill, is our Stretch Snodgrass, one of the greatest triple threat quarterbacks in the country. Stretch, this is Mr. Brill, principal of Clay City High.
13: Hi, sir.
15: Hello, son. tell me, where did you learn to kick like that?
13: Oh, it's just natural with me, I guess. But if you don't mind, I'd rather not discuss football no more this morning. I just got some bad news about my pal, Walter Denton. He's been cut off the football squad.
10: Why, Stretch?
13: Because he was the 29th man on it, and we only got 28 uniforms.
10: Well, it would be a little embarrassing if he were sent in as a substitute.
14: I don't see how a spindly pippet like Denton could go out for the team in the first place. He couldn't carry a football in a wheelbarrow.
13: Please, Mr. Conklin, you're talking about my pal. There's nothing he wouldn't do for me. Gosh, when he heard I was moving out to my aunt's place on Clark Street, he even offered to pick me up every morning.
15: Did you say you were moving to Clark Street?
13: Yes, sir. It's way out in the 3900 block.
15: Yeah, but that's halfway to Clay City. Why, you're in a district that... Why don't we have lunch together this afternoon, boy? Say, in the school cafeteria? About 12? Just the two of us?
10: From the picture, you were meant for me?
14: Now, see here, Brill.
15: Yeah, tell me, boy, do you kick them that far often?
13: Well, without I should do any boasting, I almost never done no kicking which the ball don't travel over 70, 80 yards hardly.
15: Amazing. And how do you pass?
10: In English, by the skin of his teeth.
33: We'll be back with Eve Arden, starring in Our Miss Brooks, right after this short break.
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10: All during my morning classes, I worried about Jason Brill having lunch with Madison star quarterback. When I communicated my fears to Mr. Conklin, he said...
14: Miss Brooks, we've got to find out what that blackguard is up to at all costs.
10: So when lunch period finally rolled around, I followed the blackguard into the school restaurant and borrowed an apron from one of the girls behind the steam table.
2: Come over here to this corner table, Stretch. We won't be disturbed here.
13: Okay, Mr. Brill.
2: Now, sit down, my boy. Now then, there's something I must talk to you about in strictest confidence.
13: In strictest confidence?
2: It concerns your football career.
10: Who gets the lima beans?
2: Miss Brooks. I thought this was a self-service cafeteria.
10: Oh, it is, Mr. Brill, except when we have a distinguished visitor like yourself. Then I like to see that he's well taken care of. I brought you each the blue plate.
13: Just what I wanted. Succotash and lima beans. Thanks, Miss Brooks.
10: You're perfectly welcome, Stretch. Now, please continue with your confidential conversation, gentlemen.
13: You were saying, Mr. Brill, that you wanted
2: to... I wanted to tell you what a lovely day it is. Sun shining, not a bit humid. Although cumulus clouds do seem to be gathering in the east. In fact, it looks like we might be in for a bit of a blow.
10: If this is going to be a weather report, I might as well blow, too. I'll go get some dessert for you.
2: Do that. Now then, Stretch, I'll come right to the point. In your present address on Clark Street, you're eligible to enter Clay City High, and that's what I want you to do. Transfer immediately.
13: Transfer? From Madison?
2: Exactly. You said yourself that your pal Walter Denton couldn't get on your football team because there's no uniform for him. Isn't that right?
13: Yeah, but...
2: Well, every American boy should have the right to play football. Shouldn't he? Of course he should. Now, with you off the Madison team, there'd be another uniform available for Walter.
13: Well, I never thought of it like that.
2: Well, think of it.
13: Gee, on account of me, Walter won't get to play at all. He'll never get his letter and... Gosh, fine pal I am.
2: Yes, I don't know why he even talks to you. Now, Stretch, I've got to get back to Clay City High at once, but I've arranged for our new coach, Biff Mooney, to meet you outside your main gate after school.
13: Biff Mooney? Is he your new coach?
2: Yeah, of course. Now, Biff will accompany you to your parents, Stretch, and get their consent to the transfer. It's just a formality, you understand.
13: Yes, sir. I guess if it's going to help Walter, I'll have to do it.
2: Mm.
13: But I hate to think of what Mr. Conklin will say when he hears about this.
2: Oh, forget about Mr. Conklin. We know that what we're doing is right. It's for our pal's happiness. There's absolutely no reason to be afraid of Mr. Conklin.
13: Then I'll go right down and ask him for the transfer.
2: You wait, boy. Wait till I get out of the building.
10: So you see, Mr. Conklin, every time I got near the table, they were talking about the weather.
14: Ah, well, perhaps our fears were exaggerated, Miss Brooks. Granted, Brill might try to get away with something. Oh, come in. Well, it's Stretch Snodgrass. Come right in, my boy. Sit down. Here, take my chair. Sit by the window. Shall I open it for you? Do you want the fan on?
10: Hot towel? Pedicure?
13: Mr. Conklin, you don't know what I'm here for.
14: If you're worried about that window you broke this morning, forget it. What a kick that was.
13: Thanks, but... But you still don't know what I want, Mr. Conklin.
14: Name it, and it's yours. What is it you want, my boy?
13: I want to transfer to Clay City High.
14: Certainly. I'll just sit down at my desk, get a pen, and fill out the necessary... A transfer to Clay City High!
10: Cotton, gauze, penicillin.
14: That pirate! What poppycock did Brill feed you at lunch, Stretch?
13: Well, he didn't feed me no poppycock.
10: It was succotash.
14: Well, he can't get away with it this time. No matter what he told you, you can't transfer to Clay City. You don't live in their district.
13: Oh, I do now.
14: What?
13: Well, I usen't to, but I do now. You see, sir, I've moved in with my aunt, and she lives right near Clay City.
14: Moved in with your aunt? And whose bright idea was that?
3: If you'll excuse me, I'm going to lie down somewhere.
14: Miss Brooks!
10: In front of a streetcar, I think. Oh, let me explain, Mr. Conklin. Stretch was sleeping in a draft, and I thought it would
14: That's your trouble, Miss Brooks. You think too much. Stretch, do your parents know about this transfer yet?
13: No, sir. They just know I'm going to live with Aunt Mamie. But I'm meeting Biff Mooney after school, and he's going to ask them for their permission.
10: Stretch, let me ask you a question. In all the years you've been here, Mr. Conklin has always treated you fairly, hasn't he? I'll rephrase the question. In fact, fact, I'll forget it. Just promise me that you'll drop into my classroom after school today.
13: Sure, Miss Brooks. That is, if somebody will tell Biff Mooney to wait for me.
10: We'll take care of Biff, Stretch. Now remember, I want you to come to my classroom immediately after school.
13: Okay, Miss Brooks. See you later.
10: Right, Stretch.
13: Bye, Mr. Conklin.
4: Not goodbye, Stretch. Just aloha.
5: Well, Miss Brooks, it was you who got us into this situation.
10: And I'll get us out of it. And I think I can, Mr. Conklin. I think I've got a plan.
4: A plan?
10: Supposing, instead of being taken to Stretch's house, Biff Mooney were taken to my house.
4: I don't understand. Stretch wouldn't take him to your house.
10: No, the real Stretch wouldn't. And Stretch's real parents won't be there either. But Biff Mooney doesn't know Stretch from a hole in the ground, does he?
4: Come in. Oh, it's Walter Denton.
6: I was just looking for Harriet and I
10: Mr. Conklin, shake hands with a hole in the ground.
5: I just can't believe that you're Stretch Snodgrass.
6: Well, sure I am, Mr. Mooney. Who did you think was?
5: Well, you just don't sound like Mr. Brill said you would. The way he described it, you talked, well, differently.
6: What's the way I talk got anything to do with? Gee, I ain't never said nothing to get insulted for it by nobody, hardly.
5: I take it all back.
6: Well, this is the house, Mr. Mooney. Come on in. My old lady always leaves the door open for me.
5: All right, Stretch.
6: Oh, there's my dear old mom in the rocker. Mom, I want you should meet Biff Mooney. I'm
5: very pleased to make your acquaintance, Mrs. Snodgrass.
10: Likewise, I'm sure, Mr. Mooney.
5: If you'll pardon my saying so, ma'am, you seem hardly old enough to be the mother of such a big boy.
10: Ain't it the truth? Now, what can we do for you, Coach?
5: Coach? Well, how did you know I was a football coach?
10: Well, it's a cinch you don't crochet no doilies for a living. What a built on him.
6: He wants me to transfer from Madison to Clay City High, Ma.
10: Oh, now that's a serious step.
5: I know it is, Mrs. Snodgrass. You see, it's for the boy's own good, and that's why I'm here today, to get you to acquiesce.
10: Stretch, this guy's getting fresh. Trun him out.
5: Don't you see, ma'am, we just want your sanction.
10: My what?
5: You're okay.
10: You're okay, too, but what do you want?
5: Transfer to Clay City High.
10: Well, I don't know. This here Madison learns him pretty good. I think we'll keep him where he's at.
5: Oh, please, Mrs. Snodgrass, don't be hasty. Maybe we should discuss this with Mr. Snodgrass as well.
6: Oh, sure. Pop's right in the next room. I'll call him. Come on in here, Pop!
10: Meet the little man, Mr. Mooney.
5: Oh, I'm delighted to know you, Mr. Snodgrass.
4: Yous are too kind.
5: Permission for Stretch to transfer to Clay City High, Mr. Snodgrass. Oh, it's a wonderful school.
4: Nothing and... doing. Transfers is for streetcars. No, our boy wouldn't be happy in no Clay City High. That there school just don't offer no advantages, no how.
10: It don't offer nothing, no how.
5: I don't see how you folks can talk like this.
10: Believe me, it ain't easy. Go get supper ready, Pa. You get rid of, say goodbye to Mr. Mooney for me whenever he leaves. Like, right away, I hope.
4: Okay, Ma. See you later.
6: Well, I guess that's the story, Mr. Mooney.
5: No, now, wait, Stretch. Mr. Snodgrass, if you let me tell you something about Clay City...
4: Nothing doing. I ain't taking any chances with my only child's happiness. I love this boy. Get out of here and help your ma in the kitchen. Yeah. You see, Mr. Mooney...
6: I love you too, Papa.
4: I know. Now, Mr. Mooney, if you... Stretch, what are you hanging around for?
6: Kiss me, Papa.
4: Get out of here! He's such an affectionate little jerk. A youngster. We've always been quite close.
6: Excuse
0: excuse me, Daddy, but I saw your car outside and the door was open,
7: so my daughter, Harriet. Harriet, go away, child.
0: But, Daddy...
5: Just a minute. I thought you said that Stretch was your only child.
0: Stretch?
7: Your brother, Harriet. Now, go on out into the kitchen. Your mother will explain the whole thing to you.
0: Oh, is Mother here?
7: Stop the question. Just go in and see if
10: Mother's on the table, Pa.
0: Well, if it isn't,
10: Mr... Yipe! Well, Harriet, how nice to see you. Why don't you go home to your mother?
5: Her mother?
7: She did come home to her mother. Ma!
0: But I don't understand.
10: I guess it's time we told you, Harriet. I am your mother. Your father and I, your father and me, we've been secretly married for 16 years.
0: But I'm almost 17.
10: I'm over 17. I was hoping you wouldn't notice it.
5: What is this all about? Mrs. Snodgrass, I demand to know the truth.
0: Mrs. Snodgrass?
7: You might as well know the whole story, Harriet. As a poor but honest immigrant, I entered this country illegally. Your mother and I started out from the old country together.
10: But I, your mother, couldn't make it. They shot me at the border. Of course, years later, I was smuggled into the country.
7: With a group of Oriental laborers.
0: Oriental laborers?
10: Don't look down your nose at me, girl. I helped build Boulder Dam.
5: Here, Mrs. Snodgrass.
13: Mrs. Snodgrass? Miss Brooks ain't Mrs. Snodgrass. My mother's Mrs. Snodgrass.
7: Go away, boy. We're busy.
13: But, Mr. Conklin, I waited in Miss Brooks' classroom like she said.
5: Mr. Conklin? Miss Brooks? Say, what is all this, and who are you?
13: Well, I'm Stretch Snodgrass.
5: Stretch Snodgrass?
6: Oh, did you call me Biff?
13: Biff? Are you Biff Mooney?
5: Well, I was when I came in here, but right now I...
7: Oh, it was absurd to think that this ridiculous scheme would work. This is the real Stretch Snodgrass, Mr. Mooney. If he wants a transfer, I guess there's nothing we can do to stop him.
10: And after all that iodine I used at the border.
13: But I won't need no transfer now, Mr. Conklin. That's what I come over to tell Miss Brooks. I talked to the manager of the football team just now, and he said they're getting another uniform so Waller can be on the team, too.
6: Oh, boy, that's great, Stretch. Hey, instead of living with your aunt, you can move in with me.
7: You can move in with me.
10: You can move in with... You can sleep in the gym.
0: Eve Arden as our Miss Brooks returns in just a moment, but first...
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0: And now, once again, here is our Miss Brooks.
1: Well, after the smoke had cleared away, and also Walter, Stretch, and Harriet, Mr. Conklin and I took a very bewildered Biff Mooney by the arms and pointed him toward the nearest streetcar.
2: And now, Mr. Mooney, you may return to your unscrupulous employer and tell him that once again he has been soundly defeated by superior brain power.
1: Thank you, Mr. Conklin.
3: I did get a contract from Mr. Brill, but if he's going to get me into things like this all the time, I've got a good mind not to sign it. Well, if you'll excuse me now...
2: Hold on there, boy. You say you haven't signed your coaching contract with Clay City?
3: That's right, sir.
2: Well. Mr. Mooney, why don't we have dinner together at my place? There's something I'd like to discuss with you.
3: Why, I guess that could be arranged.
2: Fine. We'll have dinner at 8. Care to join us, Miss Brooks?
1: No, thanks. I'm going to Clay City tonight to see the fireworks.
2: Fireworks?
1: Unless I've miscalculated, if you and Biff are having dinner at 8, Mr. Brill should be blowing his top at 9.
0: Next week, tune into another Our Miss Brooks show brought to you by Luster Cream Shampoo for soft, glamorous, caressable hair and Colgate Dental Cream to clean your breath while you clean your teeth and help stop tooth decay. Our Miss Brooks, starring Eve Arden, is produced by Larry Burns, directed by Al Lewis, with music by Wilbur Hatch. Mr. Conklin was played by Gail Gordon. Others in tonight's cast were Jane Morgan, Dick Crenna, Gloria McMillan, Leonard Smith, Frank Nelson, and Leif Erickson.
4: Our Miss Brooks from October 2nd, 1949. In the role of Biff Mooney, indeed, was Leif Erickson, real name William Anderson, who also worked on radio on the comedy program My Friend Irma, playing Jane's boss and boyfriend, Richard Rhinelander III. Erickson's film work included Sorry Wrong Number, The Snake Pit, Showboat, and On the Waterfront. I'm Greg Bella, next on When Radio Was More Comedy. Chester Locke and Norris Goff in Lum and Abner, right after this break.
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0: Now, let's see what's going on down in Pine Ridge. Well, as the search for Ellie Connors carries on, Lum and Abner continue to hide her in the feed room, much against their better judgment. All their well-meaning attempts to send the 12-year-old girl back to the state home for girls have ended in complete failure. As we look in on the little community today, we find that it's late evening, and the old fellows are meeting on a dark street corner. Listen.
1: Abner? Abner? Is that you, Abner?
2: Yeah. Well, where about you at, Lum? It's so dark out tonight, I can't hardly see my face in front of my hand.
1: I'm glad it is dark, though. Come on, let's get on down to the store. What taking you so long?
2: Well, I had to wait till Elizabeth weren't around before I could get one of little Pearl's dresses out of the closet. Though it looked like Elizabeth was around all the time.
1: You finally got one, though, didn't you?
2: Yeah, got it. It weren't easy, though, I'll tell you that.
1: Elizabeth never caught on to what she was doing, did she?
2: Well, I don't think so. But I got to get back pretty quick, Lum, because the only excuse I could study up to get out was that I forgot to lock up the store tonight.
1: Well, this won't take us long.
2: Oh, this hurry. Come on.
1: Just want to try this dress on Ellie and try to disguise her a little.
2: Disguise her?
1: Yeah.
2: You mean put a beard and mustache on her?
1: No, you don't put beards on girls.
2: I seen a bearded woman at a circus once. Of course, I reckon Ellie would be a little young to start raising a beard, though, now to think about it. Yeah, the dress side is all right, Lum, but I don't believe I'd put a beard on it. No.
1: Well, I ain't aiming on it.
2: Well, good. I'm proud you changed your mind. I'm surprised you even thought of such ideas as that, Lum, anyway. Just a lucky thing. I stopped you in time, you know.
1: Yeah, I don't know what I'd do without you. Mind out.
2: What's the matter?
1: I guess it's just a dog.
2: Huh?
1: For a second, I thought it might be one of them police fellas.
2: Are they out searching at night, too?
1: More than likely. That's why we got to be awful careful.
2: Yeah, well...

0: That's why we got to be awful careful.
1: Yeah, well, what are we going to do with Ellie after we get her disguise long?
0: Well, we're going to get her out of town.
1: Out of town?
0: Yeah, I don't know yet how we're going to do it, though, or where we can take her to. But she can't stay around here no longer, I know that. It's too dangerous.
1: It sure keeps a feller on edge, I'll say that, Lum. I get nervous and jumpy as a rabbit's nose every time somebody comes in the store down here.
0: Yeah, well, it just ain't safe for her to stay in that feed room no longer.
1: Well, what we ought to do with her is take her over to my place and let Elizabeth take care of her like I wanted to do.
0: Abner, we've went over that 100 or 1,000 times. I'm feared Elizabeth might tell somebody.
1: Oh, she wouldn't, Lum.
0: She wouldn't aim to do it, Abner, but she'd let it slip. She'd get to talking with Sister Simpson or the Widow Abernathy or somebody, and the first thing you know, it'd be all over town.
1: Yeah, well, maybe so. I don't know. But ain't it sort of again the law, us getting her out of town, Lum?
0: Yeah, but we're already going again the law by hiding her here.
1: Yeah.
0: We've already got ourselves in so deep that anything we do now ain't going to make it much worse.
1: No, no, maybe not. Of course, there's one thing we can do, I reckon. That's turn her over to Uncle Henry Lunsford or send her back to the state home one long.
0: Abner, we might as well be honest with ourselves about that. For 2 days now, we've been trying to send her back. But for some reason, we ain't been able to bring ourselves to do it.
1: No, we ain't. Well, that's right. You're right about that. We ain't did it.
0: During the day, whenever I'm out helping Uncle Henry and them police fellers search for Ellie, I get to kicking myself something terrible for ever getting us into this mess in the first place.
1: Yeah, we never ought to have did it. There ain't no ifs and ands about it. We ought not to have did it.
0: So then I decide the only thing to do is turn Ellie over to the police. Then I come back to the store here and look at that little face of hers. Grannies, I just can't do it.
1: Yeah, well, I know exactly how you feel. I believe it's them eyes of hers, Lum.
0: Her eyes?
1: Yes, sir. It's just like looking at a deer's eyes or something like that. It sort of asks you to help them, you know.
0: Oh, we're just a couple of weak-minded old idiots. That's what we are.
1: Well, I know it. I know it. That's what we are.
0: Well, here's the store.
1: You want to go in the side door here?
0: Oh, yeah, we don't want to go in the front.
1: Yeah, well, that's what I figured.
0: Got your key?
1: Yep, got him right here.
0: Be awful quiet now. Don't make no noise. Don't want to wake nobody up.
1: Yeah, I'll be quiet. Come on, let's get on in there.
0: Goodness sakes, Abner, what'd you do?
1: I never done nothing. It just happened, Lum. What's the matter?
0: What just happened?
1: I don't know. Whatever it is. Wait a minute. Let me turn on the lights here.
0: No, don't do that. Pull down the blinds first.
1: Oh, yeah, I better do that. Yeah, I'll get them.
0: Grannies, we don't want half the town turning out here.
1: No.
0: You better be on your guard, too, because there's something suspicious going on here.
1: Maybe I wonder if Ellie's still here.
2: Stay tuned. We've got more Lum and Abner coming up right after this brief intermission.
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6: Ellie? Ellie?
7: Abner, don't say her name out loud. No telling who's in here.
1: That's you, Mr. Peabody.
6: Oh, there she is, Mom. Do you hear
7: her? Yeah. What's going on here anyway, sis?
1: Nothing. It just knocked over my alarm.
7: Your alarm?
1: Uh-huh. Every night I do that. Stack up some pails in front of the door. Then I can tell if anybody comes in to find me.
7: Well, I do know.
1: You ain't mad at me, are you?
7: No, of course not. I just hope you ain't wake nobody else up. Granny's what a weight I have to live.
1: What did you say, Mr. Edwards?
7: Nothing. Abner, get that other window shade and I'll turn on the light.
6: Yeah, just a moment.
7: Yeah, I reckon this little light back here will be enough. Don't it no brighter in here than we have. Well, that's one too goodness. What kind of a rig you got on there, sis?
1: this is a nightgown.
6: Nightgown?
1: Only it's not really a nightgown. It's really just two of your aprons like you wear in the store.
7: Well, if that don't beat the bugs of fighting. Look, Abner.
6: Doggies, now that's quite an outfit.
1: Yes, sir. Quite an outfit.
7: Well, we got something else we want you to try on for a second, sis. Give her the dress, Abner.
6: Yeah. Here, honey.
1: A dress?
7: Yeah, just see how it fits.
1: Why, am I going someplace?
7: Well, not tonight. Maybe tomorrow or the next day. Soon as we get different stuff figured out.
1: You ain't taking me back to the reform school?
7: Oh, no, of course not. That is, not right away we ain't. Of course, sooner or later we got to square that up, Ellie, because that's the law and we... Oh, now here now, sis.
1: I ain't crying, honest, I ain't.
7: Well, that's better. Can't have you cuddling up every time we mention that subject.
1: I ain't crying.
6: Why, of course you ain't, honey. I ain't neither.
7: Well, here. Let's try this dress on and see how it fits.
6: Here, put it on, Ellie. Just slip it over that apron there. We can get a good enough idea from that, I reckon.
1: Yes, sir.
6: Ellie, how in the world did you ever escape from that home? A little tyke like you.
1: Oh, I just hid in some laundry and rode out in the laundry truck. I don't think I can hook that in the back there.
6: Oh, well, here. Let me help you. I'll hook it for you. I've been hooking Elizabeth up for 30-odd years. Yeah, how's that look, Long?
7: Granny, that's the way yonder too long for her, I'm feared.
6: Yeah, it is sort of big, ain't it?
7: Yeah, I'd forgot what a good-sized girl little Pearl is.
6: Oh, Lord, she's bigger than her mama. Well, maybe having it long that way will make sis look sort of like a grown-up woman.
1: Oh, no. Grown-up women wear their skirts short nowadays.
6: Huh?
7: Well, it's just one thing to do. Get the scissors, Abner.
6: Scissor? Now, wait a minute now, Lum. Elizabeth will skin me alive if I cut that dress.
7: Well, it's got to be done.
6: Oh, no.
7: Well, sis can't go nowhere in that pink gingham dress of hers. That's a cinch. That's what the police are looking for, a girl in a pink gingham dress.
6: Yeah, that's right.
7: Besides, Elizabeth ain't going to know about this no way. Go ahead and get the scissors.
6: I don't know where they're at.
7: They're about a foot and a half from you there.
6: Huh?
7: Right there on the counter next to the thread cabinet.
6: Oh, them there? Them's too dull on them. They need sharpening.
7: They're sharp enough. Come on, we ain't got all night.
6: Well, all right.
7: Stand up straight now, sis. Go ahead, Abner.
1: Maybe I better do this.
7: No, you're too young to know how to do such things as that.
1: Well, maybe it'd be better to hem it up instead of cutting it.
7: No, we know what we're doing now. You just stand still there, honey.
6: Yeah, there, Lom. How's that now?
7: Just a second. Let me look. I'm afraid you got it about 2 inches higher on the left side there.
6: The left?
7: Yeah, better straighten that.
6: Yeah, all right. Doggest Elizabeth ever catches me.
7: And stop grumbling.
1: I still think maybe I ought to do this.
7: No, we should get it all right, honey. Just let us handle it.
6: How's that now, Lom?
7: Granny, you're taking off too much.
6: Huh?
7: No, the other side's too long. Here, give me the scissors.
6: Yeah, take them. I don't know nothing about stitches as. Besides, I want to be able to blame part of this on you, too.
1: If you'll just leave the dress, I'll fix it.
7: No, I'm getting it all right. Just takes a certain knack to do these things. Uh-oh.
6: What's the matter, Lom?
7: Abner, how do you think it'd look to have scallops around the bottom there?
6: Scallops? Oh, my goodness, doggies, you've ruined it now, Lum. You've ruined it. That's what you did. Looky there.
7: The time we evened that out, it would be kind of short, wouldn't it?
6: Why, of course it would. Might make a bathing suit out of it. We had the bloomers to go with it.
7: Well, we ain't even on taking her swimming, though.
1: Well, why don't you just leave the dress and go home and get some sleep, and I think I can fix it.
7: Fix it? You? Why, you couldn't do that, could you?
1: Oh, sure. I used to make over most of the dresses I ever had. Just show me where the needles are.
6: That'd be right in that same cabinet with the thread there.
1: Oh, all right. Now you two go home.
6: Yeah, I better be getting along. Elizabeth will be wondering what's become on. Come on, let's get out of here. Come on, Lom.
7: Yeah, all right. Yeah. Good night, sis.
6: Yeah, we'll see you in the morning.
1: Yes, sir. Good night. And thanks.
6: No, not at all, honey. Good night.
7: Be sure you lock it good, Abner.
6: Yeah, I will.
7: Anyways, Abner, sure good thing she's got us to look after, ain't it?
6: Oh, yeah, that poor little helpless thing.

0: Chester Locke and Norris Goff in Love and Abner from July 27th, 1943. I'm Greg Bell, and earlier we had actor Leif Erickson in an episode of the radio comedy R. Miss Brooks. Well, he was also a busy film and television performer. For example, he was seen as Big John Cannon, the owner of a ranch in Arizona Territory, in a popular TV western that aired in the late 1960s and early 70s. I'll name it and then wrap up when radio was right after this.
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0: Welcome back, folks, to Win Radio Was. Before the break, I posed the following question. Name the late 1960s, early 70s television western series starring Leif Erickson as Arizona ranch owner Big John Cannon. The answer is High Chaparral. I'm Greg Bell, and we're done, but hey, remember to visit us at the website. 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
11: From ABC News, I'm Mike Dubusky. Much of the western U.S. is dealing with severe heat and dry conditions, and that means wildfires are threatening several states. Red flag warnings are up across Washington state after the region around Spokane was scarred by a complex fire. In Nevada, outside Reno, the Bug Fire has now consumed several thousand acres. It started days ago in California. Utah fire officials, meanwhile, are still trying to get to the site of that helicopter crash, which killed two people trying to fight the Widemouth 2 fire there. And it's not just in the U.S. Canadian Premier David Eby has declared a state of provincial emergency as wildfires burn across British Columbia.
12: This was a remarkable escalation in fire activity, and
9: And I just want to underline how quickly conditions can change on the ground, particularly for those who are facing evacuation orders.
11: Tens of thousands of people in Puerto Rico are now under a new water rationing program amid a severe drought in that U.S. territory. ABC's Andrew Dimbert has the details.
12: The growing water crisis in Puerto Rico, where extreme drought now forcing the Puerto Rican government to ration water in communities across the U.S. territory. With conditions growing worse over the last 2 months, July was the driest month ever recorded in San Juan in more than 120 years of records, roughly 68% of the island under drought conditions. The crisis complicated by years of decaying infrastructure.
11: The son of former President Biden is speaking out about his father's health.
13: In an interview with the BBC, Hunter Biden says his father's prostate cancer, which had spread to his bones, has now gone further. Hunter Biden says his father's cancer is now very painful and very debilitating, but he says the 83-year-old former president is still out there doing his thing. Asked about this, Biden's office declined to comment.
11: ABC's Stephen Portnoy. And Iran's top security official now says the U.S. must correct its behavior if it wants to see the Strait of Hormuz fully reopened. 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
11: The Savannah Police Department in Georgia has fired four officers and two civilian employees after an internal investigation into misuse of the department's flock safety license plate readers. A review of the system identified searches that appeared to have been conducted for purposes unrelated to legitimate law enforcement activity. ABC's Olivia Rubin says it comes amid growing backlash to the technology.
19: Critics also calling these cameras an invasion of privacy. Flock says their cameras help law enforcement stop crimes. That power on display after the Brown University shooting. The technology helping track down the gunman who went on the run after opening fire, killing two students and injuring nine others.
11: San Francisco 49ers coach Kyle Shanahan now says he intends to coach the preseason opener this week against the Tennessee Titans. It comes after he was involved in a car crash last month, which left him with a concussion and multiple broken bones. And the New York Liberty take on the Las Vegas Aces as the WNBA kicks off Rivals Week. ESPN's Holly Rowe with a preview.
20: It's the two best players in the world. Anytime Asia Wilson of the Aces and Breanna Stewart of the New York Liberty get to play against each other, buckle up and get your popcorn. They are literally the two best players that you see go against each other. They guard each other. It's a personal matchup.
11: Rivals Week will include 20 games highlighting classic team showdowns across the league. I'm Mike Dubusky, ABC News.
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0: I'm Greg Bell, and we open with a literary private eye. And then it's soap opera time as we make our weekly visit to Valley Springs for Mary Foster, the editor's daughter. Raymond Chandler was born in Chicago, Illinois in 1888. After his father abandoned the family, young Raymond relocated with his Irish-born mother to the United Kingdom. He was educated there, and then in 1912 returned to the U.S., eventually settling in Los Angeles. By the early 1930s, Chandler was writing pulp fiction full-time. His first story, Blackmailers Don't Shoot, was published in Black Mask magazine in 1933, and his first novel, The Big Sleep, came out 6 years later. The title character in that book and subsequent film also worked on radio. Now, the first actor to voice the role was big screen leading man Van Heflin in an NBC radio summer series in 1947. But when it moved to CBS and became a regular program, Gerald Moore now played the lead. He'll be supported in this episode by Sylvia Sims, Lorette Philbrant, Ken Harvey, and Paul Dubov. The announcer is Roy Rowan, and it's from January 29th, 1949.
23: I was hired to find a blackmailer, and I did. But first I found a badly beaten Adonis, a Jezebel with an accent, and a man who had been an easy mark for murder.
4: From the pen of Raymond Chandler, outstanding author of crime fiction, comes his most famous character as CBS presents The Adventures of Philip Marlowe. And now, with Gerald Moore starred as Philip Marlowe, we bring you tonight's exciting story, The Easy Mark.

0: I'd spent a dull day on a duller subject, which was don't get caught with your income tax return down at midnight, March 15th. And after calling time for a thick steak designated to bolster the stamina of a private detective, but nevertheless non-deductible, I reluctantly headed back to my office where I found both my conscience and the long form 1040 still waiting, which meant there was no way out. The dull day was going to stretch on into the night, but then I got a break. Because my telephone rang and the call was from one Mrs. Corey Gilbert, a prospective client who wanted action in a hurry.
1: Marlowe, you've got to move fast. I just found out that my husband Ross will be at 3806 Melrose Avenue in 20 minutes, and I know that means trouble.
0: Well, just for size, Mrs. Gilbert, how do you spell trouble?
1: With a capital B, as in blackmail. There's no time for details now. Just get to that address and find out who Ross is meeting with. Only hurry, Marlowe, please.
0: Well, hurry after what, Mrs. Gilbert? I've never met your husband, remember?
1: Oh, yes. Well, he's tall, dark eyes, dark hair, very handsome.
0: And the blackmailer, short, stocky, and repulsive, I suppose.
1: I've never seen the blackmailer.
0: All right, Mrs. Gilbert, where can I reach you?
1: Well, I live at 439 and a half Ogden Drive. The phone number is Gladstone 8195.
0: 8195. All right, Mrs. Gilbert, I'll call you.
1: Thanks. Oh, and Marlowe.
0: Yeah?
1: Hurry, will you? You see, I love my husband.
0: I was a little more than 20 minutes finding the address on Melrose. But when I finally pulled up and parked away from the place, I figured being late didn't matter because number 3806 turned out to be an unfinished house set deep in an acre of building materials. I was about to head for a telephone and get an explanation from a confused lady named Corey Gilbert when a lot of noise from what would someday be a living room changed my mind. Then I knew that my client had the right address after all, because there in the pale light of a slice of moon, taking the last of an awful beating from a thin man with a thick beard and a lot of muscle, was Ross Gilbert. Dark eyes and dark hair, like she said, but no longer very handsome.
2: Don't hit me again.
3: Stop worrying, Gilbert. I'm almost through with you, except for this. A present from Nanette. And just one more from Nanette.
0: That last punch stacked Ross Gilbert onto a pile of rough lumber like he was another 1x12. And as he slowly scraped to the floor unconscious, thick beard dusted himself off lightly, jerked at his tie, and stepped out of the opening reserved for a future front door. I started over to help Ross Gilbert, but then I remembered that my client wanted to know who her husband was meeting and why, not how hard or fast he could swing. So I decided for the time being to play it quiet. When Thickbeard got into his car, I got into mine. I followed him all the way to Beverly Hills, where he pulled to a stop in front of the Camden Arms Court. I parked, lights out, and watched him strut up a flagstone walk and knock on the door of a bungalow number 4, which was dark. When he knocked again and it stayed dark, he took an envelope out of his pocket, wrote something on it, and jammed it into the mailbox. Then he got back into his car and started away fast. I walked up to the bungalow and helped myself to Thickbeard's empty envelope. On one side, scrawled in pencil and smudged, was the telephone number Sunset 31676. On the other, payment delivered okay, plumber. Plumber, huh? I shoved the message into my pocket, struck a match, and started looking for a name on the front door. But then a cab pulled up, and a moment later I had help.
4: I can be of some assistance, Barret?
0: Yes, I was just... Oh. Nanette?
4: Oui. Nanette Lamarck. But I do not know you, monsieur.
0: No, you don't.
4: I think if you will stop staring and begin talking, we will do much better. Who are you?
0: Philip Marlowe. A friend of Plummer's. He asked me to deliver a message for him. Do I go on?
4: Of course, Mr. Marlowe. But please come inside. It is so much nicer there.
0: Nanette was so right about it being nicer inside. There were lights. And that made it easier to see that the lady with the thick French accent and the gorgeous waistline was something that could have mustered her own foreign legion. She was narrow green eyes and open red lips, topped by a lot of close-cropped soft brown curls that kept running into each other. And for a dress, she was wearing about a quarter of a mile of draped chiffon that in the right places, fitted a little closer than her own skin. When I told her what I claimed had been a message from Plummer himself, she purred her thanks and started to mix me a drink. When I brought up the subject of blackmail, she stopped abruptly, spilling a bottle of perfectly good Kentucky Tavern all over the table.
4: Blackmail? What do you mean, Mallow?
0: Extortion, honey. The malpractice of getting a lot for knowing a little that's not nice.
4: You're swinging wild now, mon cher.
0: Maybe. But if it doesn't bother you, I'll stay right with it. Because I'd like to know why you and Plummer, who have such an easy mark, insist on throwing rocks.
4: What easy mark are you talking about?
0: A tall, dark, and used-to-be handsome guy named Ross Gilbert.
4: Ross? Soda, Marlowe?
0: Yeah. But don't make it too sweet, honey. I can't take it that way.
4: Nanette will be very careful not to make it too sweet. There. Tell me, mon cher, when did you last see Plummer? Before tonight, I mean.
0: I'm not sure. I think it was at the fights over at the Legion Stadium last week. How do I get my drink?
4: Oui, mon cher. You will get your drink in your face, liar.
0: Tell me, Frenchie. Is that pearl handle 32 considered the very latest along the Champs-Élysées?
4: You have lied to me, mon ami. You see, Plummer only arrived in Los Angeles the day before yesterday. For the first time in his life.
0: All right, I made a mistake about seeing Plummer at the fights last week. Now, why don't you put away the gun and we'll talk about Ross Gilbert.
4: Ross Gilbert is a man I hate with all my heart. A man I could kill right this minute. And that, Marlowe, goes for anyone connected with him. So now get out!
0: Oh. Without even so much as an au revoir?
4: I reserve au revoir for my friends, Marlowe. Good night.

0: Hello?
1: Marlowe, Mrs. Gilbert, is Ross all right?
0: Ross isn't here, Marlowe. What happened to him?
1: He ran into an ugly beating at that address on Melrose. Something nasty from out of town named Plummer is responsible. Ever hear of him and or an imported Jezebel called Nanette Lamarck?
0: No, I haven't. But what about Ross? What's wrong with him?
1: Nothing that a pound of beefsteak and enough liniment can't cure. But before we worry about Ross, Mrs. Gilbert, one more thing. It's a phone number I found on the back of an envelope that belonged to Plummer. Number is Sunset 31676.
0: What?
1: Somebody you know?
0: Yes, someone I know very well. It's the telephone number of my ex-husband, Emery Marsh.
1: Emery Marsh, huh? Fancy dress designer on Wilshire?
0: That's right. But what's he got to do with all this? Emery only met Ross once in Mexico, a party at Ensenada.
1: Yeah, well, look, Mrs. Gilbert, why don't we postpone collecting Ross until I find out a little more? Where does your ex-husband Marsh live?
0: In Santa Monica. But there's a good chance that he's still at his place on Wilshire. He does most of his work at night.
1: Well, then Wilshire Boulevard's my next stop. I'll try to make it a quick one. Goodbye. Emery Marsh's place on Wilshire was an expensive shop with a single velvet-lined show window that was home for a beautiful mannequin wearing an evening gown that would drop at the first sneeze. And after I spent 5 minutes thumping on a plush leather-upholstered portal, a light finally clicked on someplace inside. And a moment later, Emery Marsh opened the door. He was tall, 45, sandy-haired, and looked less like a dress designer than I did. So after following his tweed back into an inner sanctum that was combed plywood behind Chinese modern furniture, I decided to play it almost straight.
2: Now, Mr. Marlowe, what can I do for you?
1: Well, it's a little too early to tell. I'm a private detective, Mr. Marsh, and I'm working for your ex-wife, Corey Gilbert.
2: Corey?
1: Mm-hmm.
2: Is she in trouble, Mr. Marlowe?
1: No, close to it. Tell me, Mr. Marsh, when you were last over to Nanette Lamarck's place at Camden Arms, when was that?
2: Nanette Lamarck?
1: Yeah.
2: I've never heard of her.
1: Nor a man named Plummer?
2: Nor a man named Plummer. Who are they?
1: Well, in the order I tossed them out, a mademoiselle with a touchy temper and a thug who needs a shave.
2: I don't understand. How do they concern me?
1: Well, maybe they don't. But your telephone number turned up on Plummer. Both Plummer and Nanette are tied on to a man who at this moment is probably picking himself up off the floor of an unfinished house at 3806 Melrose Avenue. His name, Mr. Marsh, is Ross Gilbert.
2: Gilbert?
1: Yes, that's right. What do you know about him?
2: Well, very little. I only met him once at the Riviera Pacifico.
1: Riviera Pacifico?
2: The hotel at Ensenada in Mexico.
1: Mm.
2: Matter of fact, it was the same night that he met Corey.
1: Which didn't make you very happy.
2: No, you've got it wrong. Corey and I were already divorced. The three of us meeting was nothing more than an accident.
1: Oh. And when Ross and Corey parlayed that accident into marriage, were you still smiling?
2: Better than that, Mr. Marlowe. When that happened a month ago, I was grinning. You see, until then, I had been paying Corey $1,200 a month alimony for 2.5 years.
1: And Corey gave all that up for love and Ross Gilbert, huh?
2: Ross Gilbert isn't exactly a pauper, Mr. Marlowe.
1: No, I guess not. Blackmailing a pauper doesn't add up.
2: What did you say, Mr. Marlowe?
1: I said putting the bite on somebody who has nothing is like sucking a lollipop with a cellophane on it. You get action but no results, you see?
2: Oh.
1: Now tell me, why does the word blackmail come home to roost, Mr. Marsh? You wouldn't happen to know who the guilty party is, would you?
2: No, Mr. Marlowe. And what's more, if I did, I certainly wouldn't keep that sort of thing to myself.
1: Oh, no, I don't think you would. Well, thanks anyway, Mr. Marsh. You've been a big help.
2: I'm glad. And if I can be of any further help, don't hesitate to call on me, Mr. Marlowe. Please.
1: No, I won't, Mr. Marsh. You can depend on it. All the way from Wilshire Boulevard to Mrs. Gilbert's place on Ogden Drive, I kept wondering who wanted how much out of Ross Gilbert and why. About 20 minutes later, when I pulled up in front of the house, I started concentrating on my client, who had to be the woman standing next to a green coupe in the driveway and waiting in double time. Corey Gilbert was long, flowing blonde hair draped over shoulders that at the moment looked like they were carrying the weight of the world. But she was prettier worried than most women who always keep it gay.
3: Mr. Marlowe?
1: Yeah, Mrs. Gilbert?
3: Yes.
1: Your husband's shown up yet?
3: No. Marlowe, what do you suppose
1: Take
3: has
1: it
3: happened?
1: Easy. Maybe we'd better have another look at 3806 Melrose Avenue, huh?
3: Whatever you say. Shall I drive?
1: If you've got a license.
3: Yes, Mr. Marlowe. I've got a license.
1: Well, okay, let's go.
3: Mm-hmm.
1: The way we took off in Corey's Nash, I wasn't sure whether her license was for driving a car or an airplane. And while she kept its 83.5 AAA on the accelerator, she talked about her husband and why she was worried. By the time we were near the place, I knew all about the party in Ensenada, their whirlwind courtship, and what a fine guy Ross Gilbert was. When we got out of the car and started over the last 100 yards toward the unfinished house, I'd learned everything Corey knew about the blackmail angle, which wasn't very much.
3: It started last week, Marla, when we got back from our honeymoon. Ross wasn't himself at all. He was worried. He forgot how to laugh. He argued with me over any and everything.
1: Where does the blackmail come in?
3: I don't know. He wouldn't tell me what was wrong. Then this evening, just before I called you, I overheard him talking on the telephone. That's when I caught the word blackmail and this address.
1: Now, maybe Ross will be able to fill in a few of the blanks for us. Oh, he was over here in this room on a pile of lumber when I...
3: Ross!
1: Plumber must have done a lot more damage than I figured.
3: Ross! Ross!
1: Take it easy, baby.
3: Marlo, what is it? Is he?
1: I'm afraid he is, Corey.
3: That man! He beat him to death!
1: No, Corey, that round hole in Gilbert's chest wasn't made by a fist. Where I stand, it looks like a .32 caliber bullet.
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1: Corey Gilbert's face went sickly white, and a mouth twisted on the brink of hysteria as she stared at the dead man. I turned her away from it and led her to a window. She did the fastest job of pulling herself together I'd ever seen. Then I went back to the body. On the way, I noticed a folded scrap of paper on the floor. It was a page torn out of a desk diary, but all that was written on it was the address of the unfinished house we were in. I looked down at what had once been Ross Gilbert. The setup didn't make any sense. A victim of blackmail had been beaten up by a total stranger, and then, a little while later, murdered. Somebody had killed a goose that was laying the golden eggs, and it didn't figure in any direction. Well, I just about decided to go through his pockets when a sound from Corey changed my mind.
0: Marlo, come here, quick.
1: What is it, Corey?
0: There's someone out there. I saw a shadow move.
1: Get away from the window.
0: Marlo, there, running. Why, it's a woman.
1: Yeah, and quite a woman. What do you know?
0: She's crossing the street now. Who is it, Marlo? Who is she?
1: Character as French as Milani's 1890. Only she's more like nitric acid than salad dressing, Corey. Her name is Nanette Lamarque.
0: She's getting in that car. Aren't you going to stop her?
1: No. I've got a line on Miss Lamarque. I can find her.
0: But she was hiding here. She could be the one who shot Ross, couldn't she?
1: Easily. In fact, right now, she's the odds-on favorite. But she's also cagey, and we'll have better luck if we get her on home ground where she'll talk. Besides, there's a big chunk of this business that doesn't follow.
0: What do you mean?
1: Well, look, the murder came out in reverse. Ross was paying off. So he should have been the killer instead of the corpse. Which means there's more than blackmail involved.
0: I don't know what you're talking about. All I know is he's dead and that woman killed him.
1: Maybe. Come on, Corey, let's get out of here.
0: Where are we going?
1: Well, first you take me back to my car, and then I got a job for you to do.
0: What kind of a job?
1: Well, I found this page ripped out of a desk diary, probably Ross's. I want you to go through all his things and find that diary for me. There might be something else in it that'll give us a connection.
0: All right. Where are you going?
1: Gotta pay a call in Nanette. Only this time I'm bringing my own welcome mat. I think I'll need it. After Corey dropped me off, I called Lieutenant Ibarra at Homicide, reported the body, and then I got into my own car and drove out to Beverly Hills again, to the Camden Arms Court. Annette's bungalow had lights on. I parked down the street and made tracks back through the landscaping to a side window. Annette was playing pin-up girl on the arm of a divan. She watched someone pace back and forth across the room. I got close enough to hear what was being said. That someone turned out to be Corey Gilbert's first husband, Emery Marsh.
11: People running around like chickens with their heads off. So Ross Gilbert was shot to death. But I've got to know the truth about one thing, Miss Lamarque. My entire life's work is at stake. Can't you understand?
14: Now, wait, Monsieur Marsh. Do not break out into tears, I will tell you. Lamarque is merely a private investigator I hired to locate Ross Gilbert for me. Now, are you happy?
11: No. Why did such a person have my telephone number? That's what I want to know. I'll be ruined if I'm involved in this mess. My reputation means everything to my business, and... Well, things aren't going too well just now. If I'm connected with a scandal, I'll be wiped out.
14: Well, stop worrying. I saw you with Ross Gilbert 3 or 4 times before he disappeared. So I gave your name to Plummer as a possible lead to Ross. That is all.
11: Why did you want to find Ross Gilbert?
14: That, mon ami, is none of your business. You found out what you wanted, so good night.
11: All right. I'll go. But can I count on you to keep my name out of this?
14: Listen, I am counting on me to keep my own name out of it. And I will be very busy doing that. Good night.
1: I plastered myself up against the side of the house and watched Emery Marsh leave. He looked anything but happy over the result of his interview with Nanette, but I figured I had the benefit of experience to work with and less to lose than he had. So I waited until he was out of sight, and then I stepped up to the door, braced myself, and tried my luck.
14: You again!
1: Yeah, and I want to talk to you!
14: Get your foot out of my door!
1: Ow!
14: Oh, get out of here! Get out!
1: Not until we've had a nice, quiet chat, Nanette, and I think we'll take up where Emery Marsh left off.
14: What? Look, just who exactly are you, Marlo?
1: Your boy Plummer and I are distant fraternity brothers, but there the similarity ends.
14: Just another chief private detective.
1: Ooh. Okay, baby, if that tough stuff's the only language you understand, we'll talk that.
14: Oh, stop it! Leave me alone!
1: Now get over there! Sit down!
14: Oh, you ape!
1: I'd be nice to me if I were you, Nanette. Because I just love to see a rope around that lovely neck of yours. And what's more, I can almost put one there. You're in a mess, right up to your accent. So start making answers beautiful and keep them straight. First, why did you put Plummer on Ross Gilbert's trail?
14: Because he double-crossed me, that is why.
1: Double-crossed you? How?
14: He ran away from me. He was mine, all bought and paid for, you understand?
1: Not exactly.
14: When I met him, he was flat broke. I bought him every decent stitch of clothes that he had. Gave him everything he needed to be a gentleman, because we were going to be married. And then he ran out on me and took everything with him that he could lay his hands on.
1: Go on.
14: Nobody does that to Nanette Lamarque. Nobody.
1: So you hired that licensed thug plumber to find him and beat him half to death, right?
14: Exactly.
1: Well, go ahead, baby. The story doesn't end there. Tell me the rest, the good part. About how you waited until Plummer got through with him, and then you went down to that unfinished blueprint out of House and Gardens and killed him.
14: No. No, that is not true. I did not do that. I could not.
1: That's no bigger lie than the rest of it. Where's that pearl handle 32 of yours, Nanette? And don't reach for it. Just tell me.
14: What do you want with
1: it? I want to see if it's been fired. Now, where is it?
15: Call it, Jack.
1: Oh, fine.
14: Plummer.
15: Miss Lamarck might not like for you to see her gun.
14: Oh, I thought you would never get here.
15: Who's this character, Miss Lamarck?
14: Another private detective. Marlowe by name.
15: No kidding. Well, we got a lot in common, haven't we, Jack?
1: Yes, yes. We've each got two arms and two legs. And the name is Phil.
15: Oh, that's the way it is, huh? Well, listen, Jack. You got no business here in the first place. For 2 cents, I'll chop you down.
1: You're even cheaper than I figured.
15: Why,
1: you can put away that big, nasty gun, too, because I got you cold. That envelope you stuck in Nanette's mailbox tonight had a slip of paper inside, one of your old clients.
15: Huh? What are you talking about?
1: Can't you guess? Hey, you want to see it?
15: Well, yeah. Let's have a look at that.
1: Okay. Take a good
15: look.
1: Come on, drop the gun, Plummer. Come on, drop it.
15: My arm!
1: All right, now, fold up. There's your bargain basement detective, Nanette. You didn't get your money's worth, did you? Now, shall we take a look at that pearl-handled gun of yours?
14: It is over there in my bag.
1: Thanks. Clip's full, and that smell sure isn't gunpowder.
14: Of course not. I did not kill Ross. Why, I was not even inside of that building where he was.
1: Yeah, I know, but you... Wait a minute. Say that again.
14: I said I was never inside that unfinished house where he was found. When I drove up, you were already there, so I left.
1: Yeah, I know. And Plummer's gun is... fully loaded. Hasn't been fired either. Baby, you've just given me a great idea.
14: An idea? But I do not understand.
1: Never mind, I'll explain it to you later. And incidentally, you better be around. Right now, I've got to find out one more thing, and then maybe I'll put this whole shebang wide open.
2: Mr. Marlowe.
1: Good evening, Mr. Marsh. Lucky to find you still working, huh?
2: Late hours are a habit with me these days. Come in.
1: Thanks. Mr. Marsh, I've come back for that help you offered me earlier this evening.
2: I see. Well, the offer's still good.
1: Fine. I think your ex-wife, Corey, is lying to me. She claims you didn't know Ross Gilbert, that you only met him once at that party in Ensenada, but you did know him, didn't you?
2: Why, yes. As a matter of fact, I did get acquainted with Ross, slightly. We had dinner together a few times.
1: And you really did favor his marriage to Corey because it freed you automatically from that alimony load you were carrying.
2: That's correct, Marlowe. I don't
1: and it's also correct, isn't it, that you couldn't afford to go to court to have your alimony reduced because that would let your snobbish clientele know you were going on the rocks.
2: Yes, that's also true.
1: And maybe it's true that you actually engineered the marriage and it backfired on you.
2: Very smart, Mr. Marlowe. Just keep your hands at your side. This might go off.
1: Yeah, oh, yes. Well, I expected a reaction, but not quite so soon.
2: Too bad. I'll trouble you for your gun, now that you've got it all figured out. Yes, Marlowe, I engineered that marriage. Corey was attracted to Gilbert, but he was broke. I knew that would scare Corey off if she found out.
1: So you and Corey made a deal, particularly with Ross. He wanted to marry Corey, you supplied the cash for his courtship, right?
2: Yes, only he wouldn't stop there. He kept demanding more.
1: Sure, that figured from the start. Ross wasn't being blackmailed. He was the blackmailer himself, and that made you worse off than before, so you killed him.
2: You're so right, Mr. Marlowe. And remember, the price for two murders is the same as for one. So you've really left me no alternative.
16: I'll give you an alternative, Emery!
17: Corey!
16: One thing you didn't count on. I really loved Ross Gilbert.
1: Well, I guess that winds it up, Corey. Emery's in the hospital, and Nanette and Plummer are both in the clink.
3: Too bad I only hit Emery in the hand. I never could trust my aim. It's always been bad, in a lot of ways.
1: It was good enough tonight, baby. Lucky for me you showed up when you did. Say, what made you come to Marsh's place, anyway?
3: Well, that page from the desk diary paid off, Marlowe. Only we made a mistake.
1: Huh?
3: It didn't come from Ross's diary. It came from Emery's. I finally remembered his handwriting.
1: Mm-hmm.
3: Now, you tell me something, Marlowe.
1: Yeah.
3: How did you know Emery was guilty?
1: Oh. Well, he made the oldest slip in the book. When he was talking to Nanette, I overheard him say that Ross had been shot. Emery had no way of knowing that Gilbert was dead or how he'd been killed unless Nanette told him. And for a while, I thought she had. But then I found out that she couldn't have because she'd never been inside the house where we found Ross.
3: So it had to be Emery.
1: Sure.
3: I see. Well, Marlowe, what does a gal say at the end of a night like this? Thanks or something?
1: Just thanks will be enough. I gotta do my income tax. Can I give you a lift?
3: No. No, I'll walk a while. I've got some thinking to do about marksmanship. But call me sometime later on, will you? Just to see if I'm shooting in the right direction.
1: You can count on it, Corey.
3: Thanks. Good night, Phil.
1: I watched her for a moment as she walked down the street all by herself, deep in her own thoughts, and it looked to me like she was playing it strictly square. I almost wanted to follow her. The first time in a long time, I felt like I wanted to get to know a client better. But March 15th can slip up awfully fast, and that long form 1040 was still unfinished and waiting for me in my office. So I decided to go back and work on my income tax and play it strictly square, too. After all, that's really the easiest way in the long run. Yeah, I keep telling myself.

0: The Adventures of Philip Marlowe, created by Raymond Chandler, stars Gerald Moore and is produced by Norman MacDonald. The script by Mel Dinelli, Robert Mitchell, and Gene Levitt was directed by Ralph Rose. Featured in the cast were Sylvia Sims, Lorette Philbrant, Ken Harvey, and Paul Dubov. The special music was by Richard Orunt. 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
1: The Easy Mark from January 29, 1949. Sylvia Sims was also a jazz and cabaret singer and a stage and film actress. She was also married for a time to Brett Morrison, the last actor to voice Lamont Cranston on the long-running radio series The Shadow. He played that character for about a decade. While I mentioned that the literary character Philip Marlowe debuted in the 1939 Raymond Chandler novel, The Big Sleep, he would also show up in later novels including Farewell, My Lovely, The High Window, The Lady in the Lake, and The Long Goodbye, all of which were made into motion pictures. On the big screen, the most famous actor to play Marlowe was clearly Humphrey Bogart. In the 1946 Howard Hawks-directed adaptation of The Big Sleep, others to play Marlowe included Dick Powell, Robert Montgomery, George Montgomery, Elliot Gould, Robert Mitchum, and even Liam Neeson. Well, I'm your host, Greg Bell, and up next on When Radio Was, our weekly visit with Mary Foster, the editor's daughter, right after this break.
2: I am the Whistler, and I know many things, for I walk by night. 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
0: Kroger Bread. The brand new bread with a twist brings you Mary Foster, the editor's daughter, transcribed. Now, Mary Foster, the editor's daughter. When we left the Fosters last time, Mary had told her stepson, Jimmy, that she would not go to New York to attend Jerry Dalton's wedding. Well, now, it's the following morning in the newspaper office of Henry Foster, Mary's father,
8: As we listen, Henry says...
9: You say you already told Jerry that you can't be with her.
10: Yes, dear, I went over to see her last night after you'd gone to bed. It was rather late, I know, but I wanted to get it off my mind.
9: Some disappointed, wasn't she?
10: Oh, she seemed disappointed, of course, but I think she understood. I didn't go into detail about why I couldn't go. That is to say, I didn't explain Jimmy's feelings against Jack Kelsey. I just said that I decided it wouldn't be fair to the children for me to leave them.
9: I guess that's all you needed to say. Well, by gracious, I'm mighty pleased you came to that decision, Mary. Mighty pleased. And honest now, don't you think you owed it to Jimmy?
10: Oh, yes, of course. And yet, Dad, there are times when I feel that children shouldn't be allowed to dictate the actions of their parents. Not that Jimmy did dictate exactly.
9: Oh, no, no, I wouldn't say he did. He just expressed a personal dislike of Kelsey. And he didn't express it till he was asked. Now, that's fair enough. Maybe, you know, maybe it was an instinctive distrust of that fella. I don't know.
10: Almost seems like it, doesn't it?
9: And conversely, that means, I suppose, that you're going to stand up with Amelia.
10: Yes, I imagine I will. Although she made me pretty mad by her insistence that I be with her rather than Jerry.
9: Well, that's Amelia for you. She's just as contrary as they come. But at the same time, you know, you can't overlook her loyalty to this family. Oh, incidentally, here she comes now.
11: Mm. Well, having a conference, you two? You look as if you was.
10: More or less, Amelia.
9: Yeah, but we got room for one more in this particular conference, if you want to join us, Amelia.
11: Well, I don't know as I want to join you. That is to say, in a conference. Never was much on conferences myself. Who was it that said the best way to get nothing done was to hold a conference about it?
9: I don't know.
11: I would like to join you to tell Mary how absolutely downright happy I am that she ain't going to go to New York.
10: Well, I finally decided that it was best for all concerned that I stay here, Amelia.
11: Oh, I'm so glad. Honestly, I don't know when I've been gladder about anything. You didn't really want to go anyway now, did you?
10: Well, to be perfectly truthful about it, yes, I did.
11: Oh, get out. You didn't. You know you didn't.
9: Now, hold on here, both of you. Don't go getting into any arguments about that. That won't get anybody anywhere at all.
10: We're not arguing, Dad. Amelia merely asked me a question.

0: Any arguments about that? That won't get anybody anywhere at all.
1: We're not arguing, Dad. Amelia merely asked me a question, and I answered it.
2: And six live, no. Oh, but Mary, I am awful glad, because now you're going to be able to stand up with me when I marry my darling Tom. Oh, just think, only 4 more days, and I'll be Mrs. Thomas Daggett. Oh, ain't it wonderful? Ain't it wonderful, though? Say, he ain't escaped, has he?
0: Escaped? No, escaped, of course not. What in blazes are you talking about? He's out in the shop right now.
2: Oh, I didn't hear anything out there, so I wondered. Of course, I know how fond Tom is of me. He's proved that in the past with all the poetry he's written me. And, you know, Mary, I've saved every single one of those poems. I'm going to make a scrapbook out of them, so Tom and I can look them over in the years to come. But the fact remains that that man is leery of marriage.
1: Well, I wouldn't worry too much about it if I were you, Amelia. If he is leery, he's not too much unlike other men. And I think you'll find he'll be on hand for the wedding on Friday.
2: Oh, well, he'd better be. You're going to be there, too, ain't you, Mary?
1: Yes, I'll be there.
2: And you, too, Mr. Foster?
0: Oh, yes, yes, I'll be there. According to Tom, I will, anyway, inasmuch as I got to stand up with him.
2: Well, that's lovely. That's just lovely. Excuse me for a minute.
3: Time for a short break on Mary Foster, the editor's daughter. We'll be right back.
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3: Excuse me for a minute. Just got to go out and see my darling Tom. Hello, Lamekins.
4: Hi.
3: Oh, for the land's sakes. Is that all you can say? Just plain hi? Ain't you got even one teeny weeny little spark of romance in your soul on a lovely day like this?
4: Nope.

0: Well, you ought to be ashamed of yourself for saying that you ain't. That's all I got to say. Can't she even call me darling?
1: Now you hark to me, Amelia. I ain't what you might call a sentimental man, and you might just as well get that through your head now as later.
0: Oh, don't you tell me that you ain't sentimental. After all those poems?
1: Wasn't any sentiment in them poems. Just plain rhymes.
0: Call me darling. Go on now. Call me darling.
1: Oh, all right. Darling.
0: Well, at least you said it. I suppose that's something. At least as a starter. Just think, 4 more days and we'll be married, Tommy.
1: Don't call me Tommy.
0: What's the matter with that? I like it. Tommy? Oh, I think it's real cute.
1: Amelia, you and I might as well have an understanding right here and now. There's some things I'll stand for and some I won't. And Tommy's one I won't.
0: All right, all right. Land sakes, you don't have to get mad about it.
1: Well, I just want it understood.
0: Well, I understand. Now, don't get in such a pet over nothing at all.
1: Well, gee whiz.
0: Now, Tom, in regard to our wedding, I've been thinking, Mr. Foster's already said that he'll give us a few days off. Now, the plan calls for us to be married at my house at high noon. Do you suppose that by driving awful hard, we could make Niagara Falls by evening?
1: Niagara Falls?
0: Yeah.
1: What in thunder are you talking about, woman?
0: Well, I'm talking about Niagara Falls, of course. I've never been there, and I've always wanted to go there. And it's customary for lots and lots of brides and grooms to go to Niagara Falls.
1: Oh, thunderation and blue blazes. Quit it, will you?
0: Quit what?
1: Quit talking about going to Niagara Falls. I ain't got any more intention of going to Niagara Falls than I have of going to Singapore.
0: Oh, but Tom, it's such a lovely place to spend a honeymoon, they say.
1: Nothing doing.
0: Ah, Tommy, please.
1: Don't call me Tommy! Now look here, Amelia, we better understand once and for all what's going to be what. We not only ain't going to Niagara Falls or any honeymoon, we ain't going anywhere. In the first place, I don't want to go anywhere. In the second place, I promised Jimmy I'd take him fishing, starting at 12:30 Friday.
0: What? What did you say?
1: You heard me, didn't you?
0: You promised Jimmy you'd take him fishing at 12:30 Friday?
1: Yeah.
0: This coming Friday?
1: Yeah.
0: But that's right after our wedding. The ceremony will barely be over by 12:30.
1: Yeah.
0: Well, if you think you're going to get away with that, Tom Daggett, you're just plain crazy. Now I'm going to tell you what you can do, and you're going to do it, too. You can march your boots right over to Jimmy Lord and tell him that you made a mistake when you said you would take him fishing this Friday. You can tell him that you got your Fridays mixed and that maybe you can take him fishing the following Friday, but not this coming one.
1: Oh, now look, Amelia.
0: Oh, look, nothing.
1: But I promised the boy. You wouldn't want me to go breaking my promise to a little fellow such as he is, would you?
0: You also promised me, and that promise comes first.
1: But
0: the idea, taking the vows of holy matrimony and then expecting to go fishing right away. Why, I never heard of such a thing in all my born days. I want you to go right straight to Jimmy and explain to him how it is before I get back from down street.
1: Starting right in already to be the boss, is she? Well, I'll show her what's what. And show her quick. Henry!
2: Yeah, what is it?
1: Can you come out here for a minute?
2: Yeah, I guess so. But what's on your mind, Tom?
1: I want you to sit down for a few minutes, Henry, so as we can talk things over. I swear already, before we've even married, Amelia's looming up as something of a problem.
2: Oh, seems to me Amelia was kind of blazing-eyed when she went through the office just a couple of minutes ago. You have a difference of opinion with her, did you?
1: I guess you could call it that, Henry. Yep. I guess in all honesty, you could call it just that. In a word, Amelia's showing domineering tendencies already. And I ain't going to stand for it.
2: Oh, well, I'm mighty sorry to hear that, Tom. But I guess that's a matter for you and Amelia to settle between the two of you. I don't see as I can help you much with that problem.
1: You know what she wants me to do?
2: What's that?
1: She wants me to go to Jimmy and tell the youngster I can't take him fishing next Friday afternoon after I promised him I would.
2: Wait a minute. Ain't that your wedding afternoon, Tom?
1: Yeah. But what of it? I don't see as that's got anything to do with it.
2: Well, now, maybe you don't, but you see, Tom, women are likely to set quite a bit of store by such things as that. Amelia sort of feels, I imagine, that she's got the first call on your time after the ceremony. And in tradition, I guess maybe she has.
1: I ain't gonna break my promise to Jimmy.
2: Well, now there again, that's between you and Amelia, but I guess perhaps if you could make Jimmy understand, if we explain to him how it was, why, it would be all right. I will go so far as to say this, Tom. I really think Amelia's got a point this time.
1: Oh, well, I suppose when all's said and done, she really has at that. But the crux of the matter is that I ain't so sure this marriage is going to work out to be successful after all, inasmuch as Amelia's showing every evidence that she wants to be the boss.
2: But...
1: Now, look, Henry, don't you suppose that maybe between the two of us, we could persuade Amelia to postpone this marriage for another month so as we could think it over so as to be sure we're on the right track, huh?
2: Between the two of us?
1: Uh-huh.
2: Just who do you mean by the two of us?
1: Well, why, you and me.
2: No, I don't suppose so. I don't suppose anything of the kind. How many times have I got to tell you, Tom, that I ain't going to try to mix up in your and Amelia affairs anymore, even one single little bit?
1: Well, you'd help a feller out, wouldn't you?
2: No, sir, not in a case like this.
1: Not even a feller who's getting scared?
2: No, sir, I'm sorry for you, Tom, but you've made your decision. Now you got to abide by it. If there's anything else I could do for you, why, I'd gladly do it. You know that. But in this matter, no, I can't offer even one word of advice.
1: Well, very well, then. That leaves me just one alternative. Just one.
3: Is Tom serious when he tells Henry about his one alternative? And what could that alternative be? Perhaps we'll hear more about this next time. Now, in just a moment, Henry Foster will be back with one of his sage comments. Now, Henry Foster.
2: Well, sir, politics is quite a game, ain't it? It's quite a game. I was thinking about politics the other day, and this thought occurred to me. The cheaper the politician, the more he costs the country. Yeah. See you soon. Bye.
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4: From the late 1940s, that indeed was Mary Foster, the Editor's Daughter. 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I'm Greg Bell, and earlier we had an episode of The Adventures of Philip Marlowe. It was co-written by Gene Levitt. Well, he went on to write for television from the 1950s into the 1980s. Levitt also created and wrote more than 150 episodes for a very popular and often star-studded TV program, which originally played from 1977 until 1984, and served as sort of a companion program to The Love Boat. Can you name it? I'll have the answer and then wrap up when radio was right after this break.
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15: Well, we begin with breaking news on two fires burning in Whitman County. Good evening, I'm Mary Sheridan. In just the last hour, first responders have confirmed forward progress on these fires appears to have slowed, but both are still actively burning. Firefighters are referring to these fires as the Old Wells Fire and the Palouse River Fire, marked on your screen here. Both wildfires have prompted evacuations, which officials say are still in place. The Old Wells Fire is burning near Malden and Rosalia, burning more than 1,000 acres. The Palouse River Fire is burning just east of Colfax on Near Chicken Ranch Road and South Palouse River Road. It's approaching 1,000 acres. Here's a look at that Palouse River Fire. These photos are from this afternoon. Level 3 evacuations are in place from Highway 272 to Parvin Road to Palouse River Road. So far, no structures have been lost. Firefighters are asking people in the area to stay off of the roads right now for their own safety and to prevent congestion with fire vehicles. Now to the Old Wells Fire. Around 4 p.m. this afternoon, the entire town of Malden was evacuated. They're still under Level 3 Go Now orders. We know that one house was burned near Malden. Firefighters are battling the flames with crews on the ground and the sky. Air crews are working to contain the fire and protect homes, structures, and livestock in the area. At this point, Rosalia is under Level 2 evacuations. We were able to speak with the mayor of Rosalia, who gave us an update on firefighters' efforts.
16: Well, the fire department is currently out on scene. They're trying to contain the hot spots. There are some slash piles that are still burning, and they'll be out working on the fire all night.
15: A few hours ago, the Whitman County Undersheriff was able to confirm that the Old Wells Fire is a little bit beyond the town of Malden there. We know that both of these fires are still actively burning and evacuation orders are still in place. Now, this is a region that's been scarred by wildfire flames before. Back in 2020, the entire town of Malden burned in a devastating wildfire. The Bab Road Fire destroyed close to 15,000 acres almost 6 years ago on Labor Day. It demolished more than 85% of buildings in the area, including the city's fire station and post office. 65 homes were lost. The St. John School is open as an evacuation shelter for anyone who needs a place to stay tonight while conditions continue to change. Their address is listed on your screen, 301 West Knob Hill. This is in St. John, Washington, located between these two fires that are burning in Whitman County. We'll keep you updated on these fires throughout our newscasts and on KXLY.com. Now, forecaster Jason Valentine joining me now. The red flag that was in place for our region has been lifted.
17: It has.
15: What does that mean for firefighters?
17: That means light winds for really the overnight period into tomorrow morning. So that's going to help those folks in Whitman County fight those fires and in North Spokane as well. So that is good news there. Let's take a look outside. It's 68 right now in Spokane. Again, such thick smoke throughout all of our areas, and air quality is going to be our next major issue for the next couple of days at least. 173 is our air quality index, just right in the middle of the unhealthy zone. And we've been in the unhealthy zone all day, kind of steadily getting a little bit worse as the day has gone on. And we do expect to see more smoke coming into our regions. Now, current air quality, look at all of the red. That is unhealthy, and we even have a few little pockets of the purple, which is very unhealthy, specifically around Chelan and Greenwood up north. So where is the smoke coming from? Well, the kind of hot pink we have here is thick smoke. It's mostly coming from the Little Giant fire that is right near Chelan. And as we get to tomorrow morning, we're going to see more of that smoke coming through Spokane and Coeur d'Alene into the evening hours, and then another plume of it as we get into Monday morning. So that does mean our air quality is going to remain hampered for at least the next couple of days. So current winds, Spokane, Coeur d'Alene, zero winds right now. We're still seeing it kicking up in Ellensburg, but that's finally starting to lose a little bit of steam. They were in the 30-mile-per-hour gust range for pretty much all day, so that is slowing down. So hourly gusts for Spokane, again, after seeing quite a bit in the afternoon, we're looking at much less as we get into our overnight period. Again, that is going to help out firefighters, not only in North Spokane, but as I said, in Whitman County on those two new fires that came out today. So today, our high, 88. A little bit off of our average. And again, we expected lower 90s, but that smoke was so thick, it really hampered the ability of the sun or the power of the sun. More smoke into your morning hours and into your morning commute. I'll get you ready for your Sunday and a sneak peek at your next work week. That's my first lit weather forecast coming right up.
15: All right, Jason, thank you. It's been 1 week since fires tore through Spokane County, devastating thousands of acres of land and leveling neighborhoods. Here's what's new tonight on the Spokane area fires. Firefighters say none of the three major fires grew since last night. They gained containment on the Autumn Lane, Old Trails, and Fairview fires. But evacuation orders will remain unchanged this weekend until our winds die down. Together, these fires burned more than 900 structures and forced tens of thousands of people from their homes. Many of these families are still under evacuation orders and haven't been able to see their homes in a week. But some people have been able to get back to their neighborhoods. And for many, they're met with an unfamiliar sight. Our Sunny Day was able to speak with neighbors, picking up the pieces of their homes in the Indian Trail neighborhood.
18: Neighbors, friends, and loved ones showed up today to dig through the rubble for anything that was recoverable. Eric Frank tells us the loss of his home is devastating, but the community response has been heartwarming.
19: I've lost everything I own, everything I ever worked for, but I found out people love me and they care about me. I trade all of this for that.
18: Eric has been working with his insurance company throughout the week and says they've been wonderful help. But for him, the process has been extremely emotional.
19: I got to sit down yesterday and sketch every room in my house, which is very emotional, and then go through all my rolls of pictures and send them pictures of the inside of the house. So that emotional roller coaster of knowing this is what's here, but seeing all the love.
18: His partner, Lori Higgins, told us this week was busy for them both, especially Eric.
20: It's really hard, you know. He has some really rough moments, and then of course there's a million things to do, you know, list to make and pictures to send to the insurance company and, you know, companies to call to turn things off.
18: While in the neighborhood, we also saw women leaving colorful messages of hope on the sidewalk. Firefighters and neighbors helped residents clear pine needles and remove the dry fuel left behind as hot and dry conditions continue through this weekend. One man we spoke with said he came to water down his roof and check on his neighbor after seeing his story on the news earlier this week.
21: I always liked him. He had one of the best properties, I mean the best looking lawns in the neighborhood. And when I saw it, I says, there can't be a second guy with that long blonde hair like Eric.
18: One woman on Eric Street had a relief station full of snacks and cold drinks set up for first responders and neighbors in the area. Lori and Eric said that love and human connection is the driving force getting them through these impossible times.
20: This was a you know, bricks and wood and nails and stuff, but you know what matters is the love of other people and the connection you have to them. So.
18: Eric told us next steps for him are recovering his possessions and said he just wants to be a sign of hope for others.
15: That was our sunny day reporting there. The Spokane County Sheriff's Office is asking the public to avoid the area around the Spokane County Interstate Fairgrounds. Now, this will help reduce traffic congestion as firefighters and other fire resources travel to and from the incident command post. Please avoid the area highlighted in red on your screen there in the morning from 7:30 to 8:30 and in the evenings from 7:30 to 8:30. This is East Broadway between North Havana Street and North Fancher Road, as well as North Havana Street between East Sprague Avenue and East Trent Avenue. The city wants people to know that the water quality in areas affected by fires is safe. They tested the water for bacteria and other potential contaminants last week. The city recommends residents who have been evacuated for more than a week should flush the water in their house before drinking to avoid issues with stagnant water. Unused water that's been sitting in pipes for long periods of time may look cloudy or have an unpleasant taste or smell. Flushing water through internal plumbing fixtures will refresh that. The city says they'll continue to conduct water quality checks, and they want to reiterate that at this time, no harmful chemicals or bacteria have been found.
0: And it's ping pong time as the World Table Tennis community gathered in the podium to continue the World Para Table Tennis Elite Tournament. Spokane playing host to some of the best young table tennis players in the world. This weekend, the WTT Youth Contender is underway at the podium, bringing international athletes across multiple age divisions from under 13 all the way up to under 19. Among them is 15-year-old Irene Yeho from Fremont, California, who's already found success on the national stage, winning gold at the U.S. Open in the under 11 girls singles competition in 2021.
1: I'm actually trained like 2 hours a day, but it's actually like I put a lot of hard work into my training, and I always do some of the tournament strategies in my training, and I just prepare for this.
0: And while the next generation competes, elite para athletes are also taking the tables at the podium for the ITTF World Para Challenger. Both events continue through tomorrow before Spokane hosts the ITTF World Para Elite competition beginning on Tuesday. It's been a busy day of action so far in our sportscast, but we'll even have more for you guys later on. But for now, Mary, back to you.
15: All right, Sam, thank you. We'll have more resources, more on resources available for victims of the Spokane area fires after the break, including extended hours for Spokane Public Schools Kids Camp.
17: And my goodness, we could not escape the smoke throughout the Spokane and Inland Empire today. More of that smoke is on the way as we head into our Sunday. But good news, we are out of that red flag warning. Light winds for tomorrow. That's going to help out firefighters. I'll get you ready for the end of your weekend and your work week. You're watching 4 News Now at 11 o'clock on a Saturday night. We'll see you in a bit.
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15: Welcome back. We want to let you know that Spokane Public Schools has extended its kids camp at Shadle Park High School through this weekend. This is available for kids 4 and older from families who were displaced by the Spokane area fires. It will be open tomorrow from 11 to 3. Parents can drop off their kids while they run errands or if they just need a break. 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And that's been the one silver lining of this tragedy in our area. Yes. Is just watching people step up to this challenge and really help their neighbors.
17: The Inland Empire, Spokane area always comes together in times of crisis, so it is always nice to see. Let's take a look outside at our, we almost need a foghorn, Mary, with the thick smoke throughout our areas. Look at Coeur d'Alene. You can see all of that smoke also in Spokane. Hope you're dealing well with the bad air quality. I hope you can, or at least able to stay indoors as much as you can. It is quite awful out there. And look at this. We go from a red flag warning that came to an end about an hour ago to almost zero winds throughout our areas. That is in Pullman and St. Mary's region that's helping out those fires in Whitman as firefighters, as you can imagine, are being stretched thin throughout our areas. And winds are finally slowing down over on the west side of the state. Still those seeing 29-mile-per-hour gusts in Ellensburg, 20-mile-per-hour in the Tri-Cities. But again, almost nominal winds throughout the Inland Empire. Humidity also rising. That was one of the concerns earlier today. It was down around 10%. In the Tri-Cities, it was down to 6%. But with humidity rising, more moisture gets into the fauna, and that helps keep them from being set on fire with a random wildfire. So take a look at our current temperatures all over the place, 54 in Sandpoint, all the way to 80 degrees in Hermiston and in Hanford. For much of the mid-Columbia, we're in the mid to upper 60s. So where is this smoke coming from? It is coming from the Little Giant Fire, which is right by Chelan. It is bringing in smoke wave after smoke wave, and we're getting another plume here in about an hour. So if you see that, this is the dense smoke coming in from right here, is that Little Giant Fire. It's going to be bringing in smoke into tomorrow and into tomorrow evening, and then we'll see it even more as we get to Monday. So we are not escaping bad air quality, at least for the next most likely 48 hours. Hopefully we see something break, but again, it's going to take heavier winds to get it out of a lot of our valleys, but we don't want heavy winds right now due to the fires. Again, here's a look at our current air quality, a lot of unhealthy and very unhealthy air. And we are not seeing any shower activity coming anytime soon. We desperately need some showers throughout our regions, and it just is not coming. So hopefully, maybe mid to end of August, we see some shower activity coming in. Visibility for Spokane right at 40%, 70% in Coeur d'Alene. This is, we got as low as 20% in Spokane earlier as that smoke continues to be voluminous throughout our areas. An air quality alert until further notice. So again, stay indoors if you can. Our weather pattern, it is staying pretty similar to what we've been seeing. We're going to be staying warm, just not as warm as we have been. But again, not too much of a change in our weather pattern. 7-day forecast, tomorrow 88 and then mid 80s, more or less, into our next weekend. Plenty of sunshine above us, but like today, you wouldn't know it. But tomorrow, the good news for firefighters. Winds are staying light for our Sunday. The bad news, our air quality is going to continue to be most likely in the unhealthy range. So take care of yourself, take care of your neighbors. But folks, tomorrow will be a calm, smoky Sunday.
15: All right, Jason, thank you. It's been a Saturday full of summer baseball, Sam.
0: That's exactly right, Mary. We had the Indians in action as well as the Mariners both trying to pick up some much-needed wins. Could the Indians snap a five-game losing streak? Could the Mariners avoid losing their last four or five? You can find out up next in your local sports.
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0: Welcome back into sports. Nothing like some summer baseball, and both the Indians and Mariners were in action tonight trying to make up some ground in their respective divisions. A galaxy far, far away came to Avista Stadium tonight as Star Wars night took over here in this ball game against the Emeralds. And Aiden May, a newly acquired Indian, was making hay early on, had a bunch of strikeouts, six here in four frames, keeping the Emeralds shut out. But unfortunately, they would break through in a big way in the fifth. That's Johnny Level crushing a three-run home run to right field, putting Eugene up three. And the Emeralds would add two more to make it 5-1, but Spokane wasn't done. The Indians put together a four-run sixth inning, highlighted by Kelvin Hidalgo's three-run blast, tying the game at five. When Eugene regained the lead in the seventh, Roldy Brito came right back. He hit a solo shot to right, making it tied at six, and then hit the walk-off in the ninth. This single scores Tevin Tucker, giving the Indians a 7-6 comeback win. They snap a five-game losing streak and are now just 1.5 games back in the Northwest League standings. And the Mariners also needing wins. Couldn't get one tonight. Tampa Bay getting the better of those M's. Victor Mesa Jr. putting the Rays ahead in the fourth inning here, launching this one 412 feet into the right field bleachers. Then a little later on in the sixth, Richie Palacios comes through with a two-run single with two outs, putting Tampa Bay up 3-1. Tampa Bay holds on for a 3-2 win over the Mariners, who continue to fall in the AL West standings. And the Spokane Chiefs prospect Gavin Burkar wrapped up a strong Hlinka Gretzky Cup with Team USA tonight. Burkar added another assist in the gold medal game, but the U.S. fell to Canada 8-1 to finish with the silver medal. Burkar led Team USA in scoring, finishing the tournament with five goals and five assists for 10 points. The Chiefs prospect was a key piece to the U.S. offense throughout this entire tournament. And to some football. 3 days into fall camp, Washington State is beginning to find its rhythm as the Cougs continue preparing for the season ahead. The first few practices have been about establishing the standard, building some consistency, and getting everyone on the same page. Head coach Kirby Moore and senior linebacker Keith Brown gave their thoughts on how camp's been here thus far.
4: There's parts where the offense looked really good. There's parts where the defense looked really good. We got to work on consistency on both sides of the ball. Added noise, so that created, you know, some nonverbal communication on defense. Offense, right, there's a challenge there sometimes with the operation, and so there's some things to learn from for sure.
10: All of June, you're doing walkthrough almost every day. July, we're doing PRPs once a week. So, I mean, we've had so many reps with each other that, I mean, fall camp has felt honestly pretty easy.
0: The Cougs will continue fall camp over the next several weeks before opening the season against Washington in the Apple Cup on September 6th. Football is coming, and more coverage comes with it as we start our high school football coverage this Monday. But for now, that's all the time we have here for sports. We'll see you right after the break.
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17: Welcome back, everyone. Let's get you ready for your Sunday. High of 88 degrees. Again, air quality should suffer again. Light winds continue. It's a double-edged sword. We need higher winds to get rid of this smoke, but we're just going to be seeing lighter winds, which is good for those firefighters. So our air quality right now, 173, right in that unhealthy range. It is most likely going to stay there into tomorrow. And just a quick look at our next 12 hours. Plenty of smoke throughout the regions yet again. So get ready for more smoke for your Sunday.
15: 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So take care of yourself and be safe.
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6: I'm Greg Bellamoldova with a family comedy, and later traveled to Metropolis to make our weekly visit with the adventures of Superman. The Alders family was first heard on the NBC radio network as a summer replacement for the Jack Benny program. It was based on creator Clifford Goldsmith's Broadway play, What a Life. Rudy Vallee saw that play, and he asked Goldsmith to create some skits, which then played on that radio star's popular program. The same actor who was Henry Aldrich on the stage, Ezra Stone, would be heard in the skits. They were a big hit, and it led directly to a series. Just 2 years into its run, the Aldrich family was one of the top 10 radio shows. It's a pretty elite company, including Benny's program, Vivian McGinn Molly, and Bob Hope. As this upcoming episode is from late in the run, Henry is actually played by Bobby Ellis. Known as the New Suit, it's from November 9th, 1952.
7: Henry! Henry Aldrich!
8: Coming, Mother!
9: Yes, it's the Aldrich family, as transcribed, written by Clifford Goldsmith.

0: As every grown-up knows, a typical teenage boy never has to go looking for interesting problems to solve. The problems come looking for the boy. And you can be sure that a new and startling one pops up every day, especially for Henry Aldridge. The scene opens in the Aldridge living room. The time is evening.
1: Mother, could you look at it this way?
2: I'm sorry, Henry, but I don't want to discuss it anymore.
1: Mother, don't misunderstand me. I'm not trying to discuss it. I just want to ask you.
2: Henry, Mrs. Brown came over here to visit with me, not to listen to us argue about whether you should have a new suit.
1: Oh, excuse me, Mrs. Brown.
3: Oh, that's all right, Henry. It's nice to see you take an interest in clothes.
1: Sure. Mother, have you thought of it this way? You've got to buy me a new suit sometime. Why not get one tomorrow and let me get a little wear out of it?
2: Henry, I think it's time for you to go to bed.
1: Without a...
2: Henry?
1: Yes, Mother. Good night.
2: Good night, dear.
1: Good night, Mrs. Brown.
3: Good night, Henry.
1: I hope you'll pardon the way my bathrobe hangs in the back.
3: Yes, dear. Oh, Alice, I didn't want to say anything about it while Henry was here, but would you mind if I suggest something?
2: No, not at all.
3: But it's only because I know you don't want to buy anything that isn't absolutely necessary, but Homer has a new suit I think would fit Henry.
2: Really?
3: He put it on just once, and Alice, believe it or not, it's been hanging in the closet ever since.
2: My goodness, Elizabeth.
3: And it's a good suit, Alice. Homer's uncle sent it to him only the other day.
2: You don't say.
3: Yes, and he's an awfully good dresser. He sells things all over the country. And the suit, Alice, well, when you first see it, you might say, well,
2: yes.
3: But when you stand off at a distance, dear, the checks, they're brown with a sort of orange stripe in the background. Well, the checks all seem to blend right in.
2: And Homer refused to wear it?
3: Yes, but he doesn't care a thing about clothes. You know how Homer is. Oh, sometimes I think he doesn't care about anything.
2: No, I wouldn't say that.
3: Oh, Alice, you just don't know. Why, I said to him, I said, Homer, that suit will make people stop and look at you. And Alice, he acted just the way he does about broccoli and salad.
1: Mother!
2: Yes, Henry?
1: Did you know that the government expects a wool shortage before spring?
2: Dear, I want you to get right into bed.
1: Yes, Mother. Only don't you think we should take advice from our own government?
2: Good night, dear. Elizabeth, are you positive you wouldn't mind Henry having that suit?
3: Alice, I think it will teach Homer a lesson. And if you aren't doing anything now, why don't we walk over to my house and get the suit?
2: That's a wonderful idea. I'll put it on the chair beside Henry's bed in the morning and surprise him.
4: Good breakfast, Alice. Good breakfast.
2: Sam, you're not leaving for the office this early, are you?
4: Sorry, goodbye.
2: Goodbye, dear.
4: Tell Henry I'm sorry I didn't see him before he came down.
2: I will.
5: Mother!
2: Yes, Mary?
5: Where's Henry?
2: He'll be down in just a few minutes, dear. He's in the bathroom washing.
5: Oh.
2: And Mary, while he's in there, I want you to take this up to his room so he doesn't see you and lay it on his chair.
5: This, Mother?
2: Yes, Mary. I just finished pressing it.
5: Oh. What are you going to do? Cover his chair with it?
2: What do you mean, cover his chair?
5: Well, isn't it a slip cover or something?
2: Now, Mary, that's a perfectly good suit.
5: Mother, you mean Henry has to wear that? Where did you get it?
2: Dear, Mrs. Brown gave it to Henry. And the only reason you don't care for it is because it's folded. And you're standing too close to it.
5: But, Mother, you can see these checks a block away.
2: Now, dear, please take it upstairs.
5: Yes, Mother. I just hope Henry doesn't find out that I had anything to do with it.
2: Now, Mary?
6: Fine, Mrs. Aldridge. Is Henry ready for school?
2: Why, good morning, Homer. Aren't you just a bit early?
6: Boy, I'll say. I wanted to get out of the house before. I was afraid my mother might make me wear a... Good morning.
2: Well, Homer, I'm afraid it's going to be some time before Henry gets down, and... Dear, you don't want to be late, do you?
6: Well, I don't mind waiting.
2: Oh.
6: Has he had his breakfast yet?
2: No, Homer.
6: Are you having hotcakes?
1: Mother!
2: Yes, Henry?
1: What's this thing up here?
2: What thing?
1: This thing on my chair.
2: Why, Henry, that's for you.
1: For me? This?
2: Yes, you asked for one, didn't you?
1: I asked for a rug.
2: Henry, if you'll unfold it, you'll see it is not a rug.
6: Well, what is it, Mrs. Aldridge?
1: Well, gee whiz.
2: Just put it on, dear.
6: Well, what's he got, Mrs. Aldridge? What's he got?
2: What's that, Homer?
1: Mother, I don't mean to criticize, but where did you get this?
6: Well, what is it, Mrs. Aldridge? What is it?
2: Homer, I'm sorry to be inhospitable, but Henry may have a lot on his mind when he comes down. I mean, Homer, you better be going. Now, goodbye.
6: Hello?
7: Hello?
6: Hello, Mother.
7: Henry, aren't you in school yet?
6: Well, I've got time, Mother. I just had a phone and ask you something.
7: Dear, where are you?
6: Well, I'm just 3 blocks down the street. And, Mother, here's what I want to ask you.
7: Well?
6: It's about this darn suit I'm wearing.
7: Now, Henry, I don't want to hear you speak that way about that suit again.
6: Well, I didn't mean to be disrespectful about it, Mother. Don't misunderstand me, only... You think this is really a school suit?
7: Henry, if you didn't wear it to school, where would you wear it?
6: Well, that's true.
7: Now, dear, just think back a minute. Remember how we both agreed it made you look much bigger and older?
6: Well...
7: And didn't even Mary tell you how nice you look in it?
6: Yes.
7: And there you are, dear.
6: But I remember only last week we all had to tell Mary we liked her dress, and boy...
7: Just a minute, Henry. Mary, please go away from here. Do you want Henry to hear you?
6: What's that?
7: Nothing, Henry. Mary was just saying something about a slipcover for a chair or something.
8: Oh, boy, Henry. Oh, boy.
6: Hiya, Willie. Wait a minute, I'll walk down the corridor with you.
8: Where did you get it, Henry?
6: Nice morning, isn't it, Willie Oldtimer?
8: Boy, pipe the new suit.
6: Hi, Toby.
8: Hey, Henry, take it off. We know who you are.
6: You going to history, Toby?
8: Don't get near me, Henry. You want to blind me?
9: That's what I say, Henry. Flashing a thing like that right in a guy's eye.
6: Now, wait, fellas. Who do you think's going to win the game Saturday?
8: Hey, Jimmy, look at Henry.
10: Hello, Henry.
6: Oh, hello, Lucy. You going to history?
10: My goodness.
6: What's the matter? What are you looking at me like that for?
10: My goodness. Turn around.
6: What for?
10: I want to see whether there's a belt in the back.
6: Now, listen, Lucy. This suit happens to be all wool.
10: I'll say. And a yard wide.
8: Hey, Lucy!
11: Homer, Homer, look!
8: At what? Well, gee whiz. Henry, is that... Now, listen, Henry, let me see that.
6: What's the matter, Homer?
8: Well, I'll be darned.
6: What?
8: Sure, that's what I thought the minute I saw it. That's my Uncle Oscar's.
10: What, Homer?
8: Well, sure it is. I could tell that suit a mile away.
6: You're crazy, Homer. My mother bought this suit for me.
8: Well, you're crazy yourself. Here he is, Charlie. Take a look at that suit.
12: Yeah. Where are my dark glasses?
9: The coat and pants are all one piece.
8: Listen, fellas, I want you to meet my Uncle Oscar. Hi, Oscar.
9: Hi, Oscar.
10: Killing me.
6: Homer, I'm warning you. I've got just so much patience.
8: I suppose you think I'm making it up about my Uncle Oscar.
6: Sure you are.
8: All right, Henry, I'll prove it to you. Let me see the label.
6: Now, wait, Homer, keep your hands off me.
9: Go ahead, Homer. You want me to hold them for you?
8: Sure.
6: Now, Homer, I warn you, keep your hands off this.
10: Henry, is that you?
6: Hello, Eleanor.
10: Well, aren't you going to be late to history?
6: Wait. Late, Eleanor?
8: What are you getting red about, Oscar?
6: For the last time, fellas, let's cut this out and just all go to history.
9: You got any checkers with you, fellas? Lie down, Oscar, so we can play a game.
6: Is that so, Willie? Well, I'll have you understand this suit never belonged to Homer's uncle.
8: What does it say on the label, Homer? Here, I'll show you.
6: Stand back, Homer, stand back.
8: Why? Why should I?
12: Sure, go ahead, Homer. That's your uncle's suit, and you can do anything you want.
8: Sure I can.
6: For the last time, Homer, remember what I said.
9: Go ahead, Oscar, sock him.
6: Sure I will. And stop calling me Oscar.
10: Henry, you must fight right here in school.
6: I'm not fighting, Eleanor. I'm just protecting myself.
8: Go ahead, Homer, pile into him.
9: I suppose you think I'm afraid to take another step. Well, why don't you then?
8: Now listen, Willie, quit pushing me. He took another step, Henry. He took another step.
6: Well, that one doesn't count. But, Homer, if you take another, boy, will you?
12: Stand back, fellas, stand back and give him room.
10: Boys, I think you're both just awful. Are you really going to fight?
8: Lucy, I hope you don't... Has anybody got the time?
10: Yes, it's time for history.
8: Oh, it is?
6: Well, listen, Homer, it's a very good thing for you it is.
8: And it's a very good thing for you too, Henry. You mean you're gonna quit?
9: Hey, Toby, let's get the two of them together at 3:00.
12: Hey, that's an idea, right after the last period.
6: Today? You mean I gotta fight Homer at 3:00?
9: That's right, Oscar.
8: Well, what for? I mean, I've gotta fight Henry? Sure, Homer. Well, that's fine. Sure, that's fine.

0: Elizabeth?
1: Yes, Will?
0: Was that Homer on the phone?
1: Yes, dear. He wanted me to get him out of school early this afternoon.
0: What for? I hope you didn't tell him you would.
1: Oh, no, Will, of course I didn't. But he literally begged me to make an appointment for him at the dentist.
0: Homer did?
1: Before the last period this afternoon.
0: That's the trouble with you, Elizabeth. You're just spoiling him. You let him have his own way about everything.
1: Will, I told him definitely he could not leave early, even if he does need some dental work done.
0: Oh, good. And what's more, Elizabeth, I think it's time we put our foot down and made him wear that suit that Oscar sent him.
1: Yes, dear, I agree with you. Only first, I think maybe I ought to tell you something.
0: Well?
1: Now, don't fly off the handle, Will, and don't hit the ceiling. Only
0: what?
1: I gave it to Henry Aldrich.
0: You did
1: now,
0: what?
1: Now, Will Brown, Homer is your son, and he has your stubbornness, and I just couldn't go through life fighting both of you over one suit.
0: I know, Elizabeth, but suppose Oscar arrives and wants to see how it looks on Homer.
1: But, dear, we can't go over and ask Henry to return the suit, can we?
0: Why not? Which is more important, Henry or my brother Oscar, who makes $11,000 a year?

0: Lucy. Look at what somebody put up on the bulletin board.
1: Where, Eleanor?
0: Right in front of you. That big poster. Today at 3 o'clock, the fight of the century.
1: Oh, my goodness. Homer Brown versus Oscar the Flash.
0: Oh, come on, Lucy. We'll be late for English.
1: All right. Where's the fight going to be, Eleanor?
0: I don't know. I certainly hope you aren't going.
1: Well, I just hate fights. But I haven't anything else to do.
2: Hi, Lucy. Have you seen Homer anyplace?
1: No, I haven't, Toby.
2: You know what I told him I'd do for him?
1: What, Toby?
2: Be his second this afternoon.
1: His what?
2: His second. And Willie's going to be Henry's second.
1: You mean when Henry and Homer get tired of fighting, you and Willie are going to fight?
2: No, we tell him what to do, and then we give him water to drink.
1: My goodness, they're even going to drink water?
3: Hey, Toby.
2: Hi, Charlie.
3: The football team's getting up a petition for the coach to cancel practice this afternoon so they can all go see the fight.
1: My goodness, you think I'd be making a mistake if I didn't see it?
3: Lucy, it's a grudge fight. Why, it's been building up for 3 years.
0: Oh, let's go into English.
4: Quiet, please. Quiet. Lads will come to order.

0: come to order.
1: Hello, Henry.
2: Hi, Eleanor.
1: Henry, what are you sitting way back here for?
2: Oh, I just decided to change my seat.
0: Quiet, please. Now, please turn to page 103. By the way, Henry Aldrich, may I ask why you're sitting way back there in the last row?
2: Why, I just happened to sit down here.
0: Would you mind standing up when you speak, please?
2: No, Miss Eggleston.
0: Oh, my goodness. Quiet, please, quiet. I don't see anything funny to laugh at. And Henry, as long as you do not like your regular seat, suppose you come right down here and take this seat in the front row by me.
2: Now?
0: Yes, please. Quiet, quiet. Seems to me, Henry, you should have plenty to do without deliberately upsetting this entire class.
2: Yes, Miss Eggleston. You want me to sit here?
0: Well, as long as you're standing, I'll call on you first.
2: To read?
0: Please start with the first paragraph at the top of page 103.
2: Yes, Miss Eggleston. During the mauve decade at the end of the 19th century, there passed across the English literary scene a figure whose prominence derived not only from his writing, but from his elaborate taste in clothes. This man was Oscar...
3: Oscar the Flash!
2: Gee whiz! Oscar Wilde!
4: Alice, I want you to come into the living room and meet a business friend of mine.
5: Sam, you mean you brought him home for lunch?
4: Oh, Alice, he doesn't expect much. Just have something real nice.
5: But Sam...
6: Mother!
5: Yes, Mary, I'm in the dining room.
6: Mother, I was just downtown, and what do you think somebody told me?
5: I've got to go back to the kitchen and take off this apron.
6: Father, would you like to hear what I heard about Homer Brown?
4: Mary, there's a gentleman in the living room who's come to town, a rather important... Mary, are you going to wear that dress for lunch?
6: Why, I'd plan to, Father.
4: Yeah? I suppose you run upstairs and see whether you can't,
6: You mean you want me to put on something a little nicer?
4: Yes, ma'am.
2: Mother!
4: Henry, come here, please.
6: I'll ask Mother what I should put on.
4: Henry, where are you?
2: Right here in the hall. Is there something you want?
4: Yeah, I want you to come in and meet Henry.
2: You know what, Father? I can't help it. Mother made me wear it.
4: That thing? Where did she...
2: That's what I'd like to know.
4: Turn around.
2: Father, who is it you want me to meet?
4: No one.
5: Henry? Henry, what are you doing home for lunch?
2: Well, Mother, I just thought I'd rather eat here.
5: Here, dear? Isn't this hot dog day in the school cafeteria?
2: Well, yes, Mother, and I like hot dogs, but frankly, I don't enjoy eating them in a place where everyone's there and sees...
6: Oh, my goodness!
2: Now listen, Mary.
6: But Henry.
4: Mary, I thought you were going upstairs and change your dress.
6: I am, only you mean I have to change and you're going to let Henry...
5: Now, Mary.
6: Yes, Mother. Only first, did I tell you what I heard about Homer?
5: What about him?
6: He's going to be in a big fight with somebody.
2: He is?
6: Yes, Henry, with Oscar somebody. Who could that be?
2: With Oscar?
6: My goodness, the whole town's talking about it.
5: Henry, I think if Homer's going to turn out to be that kind of a boy, the less you have to do with him, the better.
2: You're sure, Mother? I don't like any of that crowd at school. That's why I thought I'd come home for lunch.
4: Henry, you're not going to eat here with us, are you?
2: Well, yes, Father, but not in this. I'm going to go upstairs and change first.
5: Henry, you can't possibly change. Your other suit is at the tailor's.
2: Well, Mother, at least I can go up and put on my corduroys.
5: No, dear, your corduroys are in the wash. Now, turn around and show your father the shoulders. That's an excellent suit.
4: Yes.
5: And feel it, Sam.
4: Feel it?
2: Gee whiz, Father, be honest. Just now when you first saw this suit, you almost fainted.
4: Who, I?
2: Yeah, sure.
5: Sam.
4: Yeah, Henry, it's an excellent suit. I hadn't seen the back before.
2: But you really think it's worth fighting over?
4: I'm simply telling you it's handsome. Now go ahead and wear it.
7: Well, Mr. Aldrich, is this your family here in the hall?
4: Yes, Mr. Thomas, this is Mrs. Aldrich. Dear, this is Mr. Thomas.
5: How do you do?
4: And I'm sorry, but my daughter Mary's just stepped out.
7: Well, is that Henry I see right behind you?
4: Yes, this is Henry. He just came home to put on a costume for a school play he's in. And now he's got to rush right back.
2: What's that, Father?
4: Goodbye, Henry. Goodbye and good luck.
8: This is the Aldrich Family. We'll be right back after this short break. And now let's get back to an Aldrich Family episode.

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1: Now getting back to the troubles of Henry Aldrich. Because Henry has had to wear a suit that formerly belonged to Homer Brown's Uncle Oscar, he's suffered more than his share from the gang at school. As a result, the students have scheduled an open fight at 3 o'clock this afternoon between Henry and Homer. The scene opens in the principal's office.
2: Come in.
3: Did you want to see me here in your office, Mr. Bradley?
2: Yes, Miss Eggleston. Sit down. I hope I didn't call you from any class.
3: No, Mr. Bradley.
2: Miss Eggleston, I happened to pass by your English class this morning, and frankly, it seemed to me I heard more disturbance than was really necessary.
3: Mr. Bradley, may I say something?
2: Yes, Miss Eggleston, just as soon as I am finished. A reasonable amount of laughter is quite in order in any class, but when the students sound as though they were rolling on the floor, I can only conclude that the teacher has lost all control.
3: Now, may I say something, Mr. Bradley?
2: Yes, Miss Eggleston, as soon as I have finished. As I passed by your partly open door, it seemed to me that in the midst of all this commotion, I saw you laughing.
3: But, Mr. Bradley, I'm only human.
2: I beg your pardon? Okay.
3: I'm sorry, but it would be impossible for me to describe what happened.
2: Now, come, Miss Eggleston, I can appreciate a joke just as much as anyone.
3: Oh, but, Mr. Bradley, I didn't mean to insinuate that you couldn't. I just meant...
2: Regardless of what you meant, that's certainly the way it sounded. And to be frank, I think it would be very wise if I visited your class tomorrow. Come in.
4: You sent for me, Mr. Bradley?
2: Yes, Willie, come in.
3: That will be all, Mr. Bradley?
2: That will be all. And tomorrow we'll all have a good laugh together.
3: Very well.
2: Now then, Willie?
4: Yes, Mr. Bradley?
2: Close the door, please.
4: Oh, yes, Mr. Bradley. Well, I had a talk with them, Mr. Bradley. I told them just exactly what you said. So there won't be a public fight on the school grounds this afternoon.
2: You made it quite clear, Willie.
4: Oh, yes, Mr. Bradley.
2: And the fight is off entirely?
4: Well, not entirely. That is, instead, we decided... I mean, they're going to have it on the vacant lot in back of... Well, it isn't going to be on the school grounds.
2: Willie, I understand you are one of the ringleaders in all this.
4: Who, I, Mr. Bradley? A ringleader? Oh, no. I'm just a second.
2: Are you sure of that?
4: Oh, Mr. Bradley, if there's one thing I hate to see, it's two guys in a good fight.
2: Well, I suppose if they've got to get it out of their system... understand, Willie, I am emphatically against boys fighting. But if it's off the school grounds, I don't see how I can in any way interfere.
4: Yes, Mr. Bradley.
2: And that'll be all.
4: Yes, Mr. Bradley.
2: Oh, Willie, just one moment.
4: Yes, Mr. Bradley.
2: Where did you say this fight is going to be held?
4: Why, I didn't say.
2: Yes, that will be all.

0: Hey, fellas, look. Look what I've got for Homer. A pail and a sponge.
1: Oh, that's nothing. Look at what I got for Henry to sock on. A lemon. Who's going to keep time?
2: I am, Willie. I am.
0: Where's Henry and Homer?
1: Oh, they'll be along. Henry said he'd get here as fast as he could.
2: Boy, was he anxious to get into this.
3: Well, Homer was anxious, too. He said he wouldn't be late.
4: My goodness, Eleanor, isn't this exciting?
5: I think it's terrible, Lucy.
4: That's what I mean. I can hardly wait.

0: What time is it, Homer?
1: It's, exactly 25 minutes after 3.
0: Is that right?
1: It's a pretty good soda, isn't it, Henry?
0: Boy, I'll say.
1: And don't misunderstand me. I'd be perfectly willing to go over to that lot and fight you, Henry, only...
0: Sure, I know what you mean. And I hope you don't think I wouldn't be willing to fight you, Homer. Gee whiz, I'd be willing to knock your block off for you. But as the fellow at the soda fountain just told you, your father's been looking all over town for you.
1: Sure. And if he wants me to keep an appointment at the dentist or something, well, naturally, I can't disobey him.
0: Naturally. Hey, Homer, don't look toward the door now, but I think some of the gang just went by.
1: You think they're still looking for us?
0: Sure.
1: Let's have another soda.
0: I'll pay for this one.
1: Oh, no, Henry, you let me.
0: Are you crazy, Homer? I got a quarter right here.
1: Now, wait a minute. Oh, gee whiz, did I knock it out of your hand?
0: Well, that's all right, Homer. It's right down here on the floor someplace.
1: Oh, wait a second, Henry. You let me get it for you.
0: Well, I'm already under the table, Homer.
1: So am I.
2: Hey, fellas, here they are.
3: Where, Charlie?
2: They're wrestling under the table.
0: What? Oh, gee whiz.
2: Listen, fellas, don't you realize the whole school is waiting for you over at the lot?
0: Who, us? Now listen, Homer, will you stop twisting my ankle?
2: Oh, Henry, take your hands off my throat.
4: Lucy, they haven't even swung at each other yet.
5: They haven't. What are they doing then?
4: Open your eyes and you'll see.
5: Oh, my goodness. They're at least 6 feet away from each other.
2: Rush them, Henry. Rush them.
0: Sure I will. Sure I will.
2: Homer, what do you keep circling around them for?
3: I'm measuring them.
4: Come on, let's have some action.
2: Yeah, that's what I say.
0: How can I hit them? Look at them keep backing away.
2: You're crazy. You're backing away yourself.
0: I am not. Oop.
2: What happened?
0: Hey, who tripped me?
4: Hey, help Henry up, somebody.
0: Because I'm all right. Now listen, Homer, stop running all around me like that.
3: Who's running? Who's running?
2: Oh, that's talking to him, Homer. That's telling him where to get off.
3: Homer, tell him what you think of his suit.
5: Yeah.
3: Go on.
2: Sure. Some suit. Some suit. You look just like my Uncle Oscar.
0: Now listen, Homer, if you call me that once more, I'll...
2: Henry, go after him. Sock him.
0: I'm going to.
6: Oh, wait a minute.
0: Gee whiz.
7: Homer Brown here.
1: Is that you? Do I have to go to the dentist?
7: You come with me.
1: Now?
0: Mr. Brown, you mean I can't beat Homer up?
7: And as for you, Henry Aldrich, you come along, too. And bring that suit with you.

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0: We are Red Eye Radio. He's Eric Carlin. I'm Gary McNamara. So expect between now and the midterms, so many of these Democrat candidates, who, by the way, whether they're part of the Democrat Socialist of America or not, we have said are pinkos. And you're like, what's that? Well, pinko is a communist enabler.
1: Yes. It's not someone who is a fan of the artist Pink.
0: Yes. But you're going to see this a lot, you know, where we talked about Mamdani and Joy Reid, where Mamdani comes out and basically says, as we have said, implies to everyone, we're going to have an ID so the people of New York can benefit here. And then when the Republicans attack him, come out and going, what are you talking about? Well, we're not going to have an ID. Oh, we're talking about library cards, which are like a loyalty card to a supermarket, which, of course, is ridiculous.
1: Right.
0: Expect them to say something. Then when they're criticize Republicans for bringing it up and saying Republicans are false, and then come out with the opposite view of what they stated just 24 hours before.

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2: So here in Arizona, we have the cactus cams.
3: Okay.
2: You know, the big saguaro cactuses that have all these little cameras. And then what they're doing is they're tracking your speed and they're sending you tickets in the mail.
3: Those scoundrels.
2: I know. But, there's a secret here, but I don't really want to talk about it too much, that you don't really have to pay the ticket. But that's a whole nother story.
3: I wouldn't say that. You're just setting yourself up for a lawsuit.
2: I know. You always have to pay the ticket. I'm just letting you know. Now, in Stamford, Connecticut, what the police are doing is that they're setting up like construction zones, and then they're putting on safety vests in order to catch people who are speeding through construction zones.
3: Like undercover cops with hidden cameras?
2: Glendale, Arizona, during Easter, they had cops out dressed as Easter bunnies that were waving at you, and they were also holding little radar things to see if you're going too fast.
3: Why are they constantly trying to trick us? Okay. They're constantly trying to trap us.
2: Wait, San Francisco, they have cops in chicken suits. Like, come on in, we're having a special on chicken, spinning signs.
3: Oh, okay.
2: Okay, Las Vegas, during St. Patrick's Day, they had cops that were dressed as leprechauns on the strip to see if you were going to be speeding or running red lights or anything like that.
3: Top of the warning, Toyota Kim Commando. License and registration, please.
2: Okay. Now, in New Jersey, they're doing something that's really strange. And it wrote 74 tickets in 6 hours. 74. I'm going to tell you more about that, the big reveal. 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All right, this one's going viral. And I think we actually have the picture of the Dunellen Police Department that we're going to be sharing. It's a regular neighborhood. And then all of a sudden, you see a big bush that starts moving.
3: Like George Bush?
2: No, like a tree bush, and it's standing right there. It's full stakeout mode.
3: That's okay. People are getting caught by that thing.
2: Okay, explain it for all of our radio listeners.
3: It looks like a guy went on Temu and Google searched bush costume, and you can see his hands, you can see his eyes and his face.
2: The binoculars.
3: People are falling for this?
2: Yes. They're looking for distracted drivers. And so what that guy does in the bush is he's on a radio and he tells the guy down the street who's wearing a T-shirt that says, not a cop.
3: Okay.
2: Okay. And then they're pulling them over.
3: You know what is going to distract me is a bush using a radar gun. That's what's going to distract me while I'm driving.
2: No, they're branching out into new ways of law enforcement.
3: Oh, boy.
2: Yes. You know, there was also a cop in a gaming console costume.
3: Where's that?
2: It looked like a Wii.
3: Uh-huh.
2: So when you went by, it went, Wii, Wii, Wii, Wii, Wii, Wii.
3: So bad.
2: Oh, that's right. And on that happy note,
3: wee,
2: welcome.
3: Wee, wee.
2: See, I'm telling you, I'm on fire today, folks. I'm just letting you know. Just letting you know, sitting right here at the get-go.
3: Starting off spectacularly.
2: Just branching out.
3: Oh, stop. You don't have to do that one again.
2: Why? That was so funny.
3: All right.
2: It deserves it. It's the America's largest, best, award-winning what would you say? The most awesomest show?
3: I wouldn't say that. I don't know if awesomeness is a word. Is it?
2: I'm sure it is in Latin.
3: It's just good. It's just good radio.
2: It is. It's great radio. And of course, I'm Kim Commando, and joining me is Andrew Babinski. Jersey. And let's see, coming up, we have your car snitching on you, your kid's school laptop never stopped taking notes, and Google owes you money. Okay. So, but we're going to get started with Sam Altman.
3: Okay.
2: You know, he's in charge of OpenAI, and he's a new dad. And he has said that he couldn't imagine raising a little boy without artificial intelligence.
3: Really?
2: Yeah, he said that it's crazy. He just wouldn't know what to do without it.
3: Well, how did the 8 billion of us that are currently on the planet and the hundreds of billions prior ever manage to exist?
2: So he decided to have a new feature built into ChatGPT.
3: Okay.
2: And what it's going to do is allow you to connect your kid's school calendar and your calendar. And then this way, it would automatically every single morning create an audio podcast that when you're in the car, that you would play this for the kids. So it would say like little Johnny or little Janie, you have soccer practice at 12 or at 2 p.m. after
3: sure.
2: school. Don't forget to take your math test.
3: Mm-hmm.
2: Inside your lunch, you have apple juice, but don't share the cookies with the kids because there's peanuts in or whatever it may be. So he actually thinks this is going to be a great idea for you to, instead of actually speaking to your children.
3: We can't do that.
2: that you hit an AI voice to dictate what the day is going to be like.
3: Now, if you said to me, it just popped up a reminder list of the things you have on your day that mesh with the two calendars, that would be useful. But you're right. I'm not going to sit there and listen to AI on the drive to school. Especially, I mean, when I pick up my kids from school, that's like one of the rare hours I get to see them in the day.
2: Yes.
3: They have so much stuff going on.
2: You get to talk to him.
3: Right. Do you think he ever talks to his child? Or has his AI assistant changed diapers?
2: AI assistant's probably right in there. Like, I'm sitting there, I'm like, wait, how did this happen?
3: I mean, it's an interesting idea, but it's not going to catch on.
2: Speaking of schools, I don't know if you heard about this, but a 22-year-old student teacher at an Illinois elementary school. She had a pretty rough day.
3: Okay.
2: The kids were not acting nicely. One little cherub came over, slammed her laptop down, you know, the cover down, and then she said that she lost a lot of work that she was doing at that time.
3: Okay.
2: So she got onto Snapchat, as every, you know, school teacher does.
3: Obviously.
2: And then wrote a note to her friends that basically said, you know, I'm going to paraphrase, but it's just something like, you know, I'm going to shoot this kid and everybody at the school.
3: Oh, boy.
2: Okay. And then in about an hour, guess who showed up?
3: Let me guess. Let me think about it. The police?
2: Yes, they showed up. They arrested her. She spent overnight in jail.
3: So her friend dimed her out?
2: Snapchat filters.
3: Oh, the big brother was watching.
2: Yes, exactly. Exactly. Yeah, so you have to remember that anything which we put into Snapchat or in worlds, it doesn't disappear.
3: But this is something that we've been begging Facebook to do for years, is actually monitor the information that's being handed off, communicated between users. Snapchat's actually doing it. I like it.
2: But what a dope.
3: Well, yeah, she's a dope. There's no doubt about that.
2: I mean, wouldn't you think you knew better?
3: Can I tell you a quick story?
2: Sure.
3: My son is in the 7th grade this year. Okay. Last year, obviously, in the 6th.
2: Yes, math is good.
3: Mm-hmm. He's much better at math than I am. My daughter's now in the 3rd grade, and she has his teacher from last year.
2: Okay.
3: And she got married, so she changed her name, so I didn't know until parent-teacher conference. I walk in, and I'm like, what are you doing in here? You teach the 6th grade. And she's like, oh, I decided to change. I went from the 6th to the 3rd. You know, gave me some reason why. And I was like, oh, okay, that's interesting. Finish the conference, whatever. Walk out. I tell my son, hey, you know that your sister has your teacher from last year. And he's like, oh, that doesn't surprise me at all. She would cry every single day. And I was like, what? And he's like, yeah, we're bad. 6th graders are bad. So maybe that note right there has a little bit of relevance. There's
2: something about that. Now, did your kids get free laptops for the school?
3: Yeah.
2: Okay. Then did you decide anything that Go Guardian was part of that?
3: We had to sign a release, but the release basically was about if it breaks, we have to pay for it. Not about the software that was on it.
2: Okay, so Go Guardian is monitoring right now 27 million students.
3: Okay.
2: And it logs every screen, every tab, minute by minute, at home, on your Wi-Fi. There's also a program called Gaggle that does the same thing. So if kids type in any quote-unquote dangerous words, mm-hmm. that it's going to be flagged.
3: Now, my son has said that they monitor everything he does when he's logged into Google Classroom. So that wouldn't be the same tracking, correct?
2: Well, that's where it gets a little iffy.
3: Okay.
2: Because if it's a school-issued laptop, they can monitor everything.
3: Of course they can.
2: Okay. So that's why if the kids are going to be doing something personal, that they don't want to do it on the school-issued laptop.
3: Okay.
2: Because you don't know where those records are going. And that's the problem. I mean, where are they going? And how's it being tracked?
3: But is it the problem, though? I mean, they're giving you a free resource to use. You have to use it responsibly.
2: Yes, but I don't think a lot of parents realize what that means. And that's the only reason I want to bring that up.
3: Okay.
2: Is because all this tracking is being done. And like one kid typed in a Bible verse and it had the word naked in it. Mm-hmm. And then all of a sudden the school counselors were going like, you know.
3: Well, they do. They don't use context clues. They just go off what the report tells them.
2: Oh, little naked. Johnny typed in naked.
3: Pervert.
2: That reminds me. So one time Ian was probably in maybe first grade or second grade. And I get a call from the headmaster. And she opens up the conversation with, you know, Kim, language is indicative of our personhood.
3: Uh-oh.
2: And blah, blah, blah. And it's reflective of who we are in this. And she's like lecturing me. And right. Finally, I'm like, okay, so what happened?
3: What did he say?
2: Yeah, what did he say? And she said, well, he was in the bathroom. He dropped something and he said, oh, starts with a letter S and it ends with T. It's four letters.
3: And I gotcha.
2: Like, and I was sitting there, it was like right here at the tip of my tongue, like, oh, that little.
3: That son of a, he's grounded.
2: I'm like, no, I can't do that. I really wanted to, though. Google owes you money because, as it turns out, this is going to be a shocker for everyone. They listen.
3: No, they don't.
2: Yes.
3: They've told us time and time again that they don't.
2: They had to pay $68 million, which is chump change to them.
3: That's all?
2: Yes.
3: All the users they have over all of their platforms that they're listening, that's all they have to pay?
2: Well, this is just with a Google or Nest device, or you use the assistant between May of 2016 and March of 2026, and you have to file by August 27th. And so guess how much money you're going to get?
3: I'm going to go with $16.
2: Close. $2. To $56.
3: Oh, two to 56.
2: Yes.
3: Hopefully I'm on the high end.
2: Why even bother for $2?
3: $68 million, that is nothing.
2: That's it. That's nothing.
3: That's their annual banana budget at the office of Google.
2: So you know those little DoorDash driving robots that deliver the stuff?
3: They're all over the East Valley.
2: They are.
3: Gilbert, Mesa, Tempe, they are everywhere.
2: Well, apparently there's a little bit of a problem that they haven't really figured out until now.
3: Okay.
2: Is that how do you get the order from inside the restaurant into that little box?
3: Well, I would assume that an employee at the restaurant comes out, puts in the code, it opens, they drop it in, they close it, and it's off on its way.
2: No, that's too much work.
3: Okay.
2: So with DoorDash, we're talking about these little robots that zoom around if you haven't seen them, and that's where your order is. So there's no person, no car, anything like that.
3: Right. It looks like a baby carriage almost. It
2: does. Exactly. So now DoorDash is hiring people. This is a new side hustle. They're hiring people that you can stand outside the restaurant. And so the employee will hand you the order, and then you, as the DoorDash representative, gets to put it in the box.
3: What? Why don't I just take it, put it in my car, and drive it myself?
2: You make $5 per order.
3: That could be a lot if it's a popular restaurant.
2: Yes. All that's missing is having, like, R2-D2 launch your Chipotle bowl at full speed.
3: So what would be the true automated solution for this?
2: To have almost like, I would think, a conveyor belt.
3: Or a window. Like they set the food on a window with the bottom move goes down and lowers it in. Because whatever they're going to do, they're going to figure out a way to eliminate humans from this equation.
2: All over.
3: Because you're just using humans to do 80% of the work.
2: Which leads us to Tau Robotics. Now, when I saw this, you know me, I really want a robot in my house. Mm-hmm. I do. I want a humanoid. Now look at this little guy right here.
3: Oh, that's creepy looking.
2: We'll describe it for all of our ratings.
3: How come it doesn't have a face? It just has like prongs sticking out of its head and it's taking out the garbage.
2: It looks like a Wi-Fi antenna.
3: Oh, that was at a bad angle. It does have a face. It's a creepy robot. It's vacuuming.
2: Yes.
3: It took out the garbage.
2: Okay, this is a robot that you can hire and it does chores for $30 an hour. This is not bad. It wipes the counters, it vacuums, it tosses the trash, Someone will deliver the bot to your house in a minivan. It walks out of the car like it's clocking in for a shift. Sessions last for about an hour. Pets must be secured. An adult has to be home. Now, here's the catch. The humanoid is not Rosie. It's actually puppeteered. A human is sitting far, far away, probably in the Philippines, with a VR headset, steering the little robot with AI assist.
3: Okay.
2: So they see everything in your home through its cameras.
3: Well, that's the way it's going to be for a while. This is the third, I think in the last month, the third home chore robot we've talked about, and none of them have been home chore robots. They're just remote control robots with someone doing the job.
2: But how is this different than hiring a housekeeper that you don't know?
3: Nothing. It's not different at all.
2: Right.
3: I guess the only difference is that they're just a robot, so you would not be able to offend them.
2: They can't steal anything.
3: Well, they could. I mean, the person walk into the post office, mail in the iPhone that they just stole.
2: Ooh, this is shiny.
3: All right, just quick prediction. These obviously aren't real at-home robots. How long until we have the real thing?
2: 2 years.
3: That's a quick amount of time.
2: You don't think?
3: I don't know. Usually, you know, you always used to say 7 years, right?
2: Yes.
3: For the next advancement in technology. It's like 7 hours now.
2: Exactly. Now I have a really bad joke.
3: Oh, what's nothing new? Not surprised.
2: I thought I had announced it this time.
3: Okay, prepare. Buckle up.
2: Okay. Who's smarter, a robot maid or a robot doctor?
3: I don't know. Who?
2: The robot maid, because she's got her AI on everything.
3: Does that one actually count as a joke?
2: I think it does. In the next hour, we have robots that can be escorts.
3: Like...
2: No, don't you see where your mind just went? Uh-huh. Look at your face.
3: Yeah.
2: You are such a guy. We're talking about taking up to parties. Gosh, if we make some more money, we get real sound effects.
3: That's a pretty good one, if you ask me.
2: 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All right, still to come, AI predicts what your neighborhood is going to look like in 20 years. Your home value will thank you. So you don't want to move. Stay with us here in the Kim Komando Show. 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

0: Hey, if you haven't already, make sure that you get our free newsletter. Over a million folks do. 5-star rated. You're going to love it at getkim.com. All right. So your house is probably your biggest investment. And so I was playing around with Claude because I've been using Claude mostly lately.
1: Okay.
0: And I was just wondering, because where Ian lives, our house there, is that, like, he wants to put in a pool. He wants to redo the bathrooms. He wants to, you know, he doesn't.
1: Major upgrades.
0: Exactly.
1: Everywhere.
0: Yeah. And I'm like, dude.
1: Baller on a budget.
0: So I went into chat and I said, based on current predictions and what's going on with the neighborhood, how do you see the home values increasing in this area? And, you know, give me the worst case and give me the best case scenario. So if you haven't done it for your house, it's actually really fascinating what it comes back with.
1: What was the worst case?
0: That the values would stay the same.
1: Okay.
0: And the best case is that it would probably go up, because we are talking about California.
1: Correct.
0: So it does go up fairly quickly. But then it also talked about how there would probably be an apartment complex.
1: Which hurts the value, I'm guessing?
0: Probably. I mean, it's really fascinating. So
1: stuff you don't even think to look up.
0: Right. And so if you're sitting there, you're thinking about a remodel, you're wondering what your house might be worth, just ask Claude or ChatGPT or Gemini. 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
1: Rollback robbery alert?
0: I know. Researchers found over 120 fake Walmart sites.
1: Oh, no.
0: So if you're sitting there shopping, you're thinking like, oh, this is a great deal. Okay.
1: It's not?
0: It's probably not. Just wanted to pass that along. You know, speaking of making sure that you're browsing correctly, do you know what they call shopping for new eyebrows?
1: I don't know what they call shopping for new eyebrows.
0: Browsing.
1: Oh, okay.
0: Isn't that funny?
1: No.
0: Oh. I thought I cracked myself up writing that.
1: Also, it's not funny and not relatable.
0: There is that. Coming up, the five-minute trick that gets three generations of your family off their phones and also around one table. It's actually something that I spoke to. I was on the air with WTOP in Washington, D.C.
1: Okay.
0: His name's Ralph. And he was telling me that he was going to his, I think, his cousin's birthday party. And I told him all about this. And he's like, wow, this is amazing.
1: All right, now I want to know.
0: All right, imagine that your best friend, someone who has held your newborn baby, you know what that feeling's like.
1: Absolutely.
0: It's like you love that, has been quietly saving the baby photos and reposting them as her own.
1: That's creepy.
0: Her name on your child is called digital kidnapping. And my next guest lived through this, and she's saying that she's from the Midwest for a reason. Marissa, thank you for coming on board with us. Take us back to the exact moment that you found out. What did you see on the screen?
2: Whenever I got the screenshots from my former best friend's coworker, the first thing that I saw was photos from our pumpkin patch time and her saying that she can't come to training that day because she has to take her daughter to the doctor and she was sick. I saw photos that I had sent her to wish her Merry Christmas that she had saved and sent her coworkers and said Merry Christmas. The first big snow where we live, she sent those photos to her coworker and said that baby loved the snow, but mom didn't because it was so cold out.
0: Wow.
2: Later on in the screenshot, she even gave her birth story about how she delivered my daughter with no epidural, and it was so pain-free and simple, which is the complete opposite of how my daughter was actually brought into the world.
0: Okay, you know what? Been there, done that.
1: So let me see if I follow this correctly. You had a baby. A close friend of yours is taking the pictures and photos and moments for you and your child's life and sending them to people that you don't know and saying it's her own child?
2: Yes. So me and this woman had been friends for 15 years since we were children. And she started a new job in late August of last year, maybe the beginning of September, and it started immediately upon her starting that new job. My daughter was about four and a half, maybe 5 months old when she started this, and I didn't find out until she was almost 11 months old.
1: And is this new job that she got remote working?
2: No, it's in person.
0: Oh, wow.
1: So these people could have conceivably said, hey, we're having a pool party this weekend, bring your daughter that doesn't exist.
0: Or we didn't notice that you were pregnant.
1: Right.
2: Yeah. Well, because she didn't. So the way I understand it from the coworker who told me is she started this job. She kept my daughter's name the same. She kept her birthday the same. So since she just started that job at the beginning of fall last year, my daughter was born in the spring.
1: Okay.
2: So she wasn't working there whenever she first started the job.
0: Now, is there, did you try to get the, I guess, did you get the police involved? I don't think that this is a criminal case, though. Is it?
2: So after I had sat on it for a couple of days and I didn't mention it, but she came over to my home December of last year. It was 2 days after Christmas. I had a tattoo appointment that day and she was coming with me. She came into my home. My daughter was in her playpen playing. All she had on was a diaper. My daughter was being super smiley. My friend snapped a photo and sent it to me. I thought that was the end of it. Well, lo and behold, whenever I found all of this out, while she was sitting next to me at the tattoo shop, she was sending this photo of my daughter in nothing but a diaper to a stranger and talking about how good of a Christmas she had and all of these things. Well, anyways, whenever I found out, my daughter being practically naked on a stranger's phone really made me sick.
0: Right.
2: So I did call our county sheriff's department, and I didn't really know what to ask for or what to do because, like you said, I wasn't sure if this was a criminal case or not. But he actually recommended that he go to her house because he was floored. I had never seen a react or heard a reaction like that from a law enforcement officer before. He was floored. And he said, if it's okay with you, I would like to go to her house and I would like to watch her delete all the photos of your daughter off of her Facebook, off of her phone. And I said, you know what? That's fine. And he said, and I'm going to let her know that I spoke with you and I told you that you could press charges if you would like to. And but at this time, you're choosing not to, because I did choose not to. He alluded to the fact that maybe some of it could have been identity theft in the state we live in. Maybe some of it could have been like cyber stalking, since she was stealing my photos and using them.
0: Yeah.
2: And but obviously, since he's not an attorney, he couldn't tell me for sure. But that is what he had said to me.
1: So now you had police intervention. Did you ever confront her, ever have a conversation with her about what she was doing?
2: Yes. So I found out on March 17th. We were actually supposed to hang out the next day on a Monday. But after I had found out, I quit answering her messages for a while I was ignoring her and trying to think of how to handle this. She actually sent me the screenshot of her resignation to her job because she knew that they knew and she was panicking.
0: For sure.
2: So she sent me the screenshot of her resignation and she was like, how did this sound? Yada, yada. I didn't respond. And then a couple of hours later, I finally sent her all of the screenshots I had received. I sent her a huge, long message confronting her, and she responded back, telling me that she was sorry, and she doesn't know why she did what she did. And she asked if we can meet up in person, and I said, hell no.
0: Right.
2: So I told her, if you want to talk, we can have a phone conversation. And so she called me and I recorded it because the state I live in is a one-party consent state only. So I have her admission recorded on my phone. She cried a lot and said that she was sorry and this, that, the other. I told her that, you know, I don't forgive you. You violated us. I trusted you. I've known you for over half of my life. And I essentially ended the friendship.
1: And she never gave a why? I mean, I can speculate, she never gave a why.
0: There's obviously mental health issues there, right?
2: Yes, for sure. There are definitely mental health issues. Without saying too much, like, you know, for legal reasons, during the phone call, which, like I said, I had recorded, she did say that she's always wanted to be a mom, and she feels like she can never have one of her own.
1: Okay.
0: Wow. Now, do you post any more pictures of your daughter?
2: Absolutely not. I don't post photos of either of my kids, and my family members do not anymore either.
0: Yeah, I think that's the takeaway here, because, you know, yes. Marissa, thank you for telling us your story, because so many parents, they are posting pictures of their kids, obviously. They say that by the time that the child's 13, the magical number is 1,300, that there's 1,300 photos of that kid somewhere online.
1: Wow.
0: And so digital kidnapping, that's the phrase, is that it's on the rise.
1: Right.
0: And you post pictures of your kids.
1: Yeah.
0: But, I mean, obviously, they're older now.
1: Mm-hmm. I told you the story of the guy at Safeway, though. I don't know if I've said it on this show or on my morning show. I was in line at Safeway.
0: Oh,
1: I was
0: this
1: checking
0: one? He was looking for money?
1: No. There's just a bucket at the end of the register, and it has this picture of this kid, and it's raising money for cancer awareness and using this child as the spokesperson. And the guy standing behind me is frozen, and we're like, what's going on? And he's like, that's my daughter. Someone had stole the picture of his daughter off of Facebook and used it to raise money for charity.
0: And it sounds really crazy, Barry, but you've told that story 8 times before on the show.
1: So let me tell you this story. I was at Safeway.
0: A little inside humor there. Sorry. My husband tells the same story all the time. And every time he tells me the same story, I'm like, oh.
1: But it's just astonishing that this is even going on behind the scenes. People are using it to make money off of it.
0: Well, I don't think that was the case here. No. But in your Safeway case, it was.
1: Yeah.
0: But I think it's a good word to the wise. My niece does not post any photos of her kids online for these reasons. And okay. Also, you also have like the weird child porn
1: sure.
0: that they're doing. They're taking bodies and putting on AI. And it's just, I think it's just good practice. If you don't need to post pictures of your kids, don't do it. With back to school season here, I've been thinking about something I wish I had in school, Raycon's Everyday Earbuds Classic. 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All right, so you know it's like a family reunion, gathering, birthday party. So everybody's all excited to see each other for how many minutes, do you think, before the phones come out?
1: Oh, that's a good question. I'm going to give people a benefit of the doubt. I'm going to say 20 minutes.
0: I think the average is 18 minutes.
1: Okay.
0: And then everybody else starts putting out their phones, and then they're scrolling, they're on TikTok and whatever they may be doing. And so next time you have a family reunion like this, especially if it's a birthday party, is that you use your favorite chatbot and you say, here are some stories about Uncle Dave, okay? And put together crossword puzzle hints for those answers.
1: Oh, okay.
0: Okay. And then once you come up with that whole list, is that then you go to another website, crosswordlabs.com, and at crosswordlabs.com, that's where that it will actually make a crossword puzzle for you.
1: That's fun.
0: It is fun.
1: Have you done it?
0: Yes. And so I haven't done it yet, but I did it. I'm doing it for Barry's birthday party.
1: Oh, okay. I won't tell. I promise.
0: So like one of them is like, what did Barry run into with the boat?
1: But only your family is going to know the answer to those. Okay. And they're not Googleable.
0: You know, and the answer is the dock.
1: Ah, here's another one. What did Barry run into with the drone?
0: The
1: office
0: light.
1: Wall.
0: Yes. Oh, the office wall. Well, no, I was going to say the street lamp.
1: Oh, okay.
0: Because there was also the street lamp that he was so excited. We were in

0: park, and he gets this drone up, and I mean, literally, like, he flies it, gets it up in the air, and goes straight and smashes right, like a $400 drone, like it goes up and goes, and then I busted out laughing,
1: of course,
0: and Ian's laughing, and then he's,
2: that's how fun you guys.
0: Exactly. How did you know? You sound like you were there.
1: I know him.
0: Oh man. Hey, still to come, we have more of your phone calls. Do you ever buy Pringles? The chips in the tube. Everyone looks identical to the next. Well, almost identical. And that almost has bugged the chip engineers for years, until AI entered the picture. 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Spot a flaw? 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So when someone says AI is everywhere, just smile and nod and remember the Pringle. 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Smarter in 5 minutes a day, it's my free newsletter at GetKim.com. 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

0: 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Let's see. Phil in Raleigh, North Carolina. Welcome to the show, Phil.
1: Hey, Kim, how are you doing today?
0: Wonderful. What's going on?
1: Okay, I enjoy your newsletter. I read it every day. But anyway, I just recently bought a 2026 Ford F-150 about 2 months ago. Then doing my research, when I was searching through all the Google and on YouTube and everything, I found out that the computer system I have on there, they update it every so often. And on my truck, they've updated about four times since I've had it. And when they update it, you cannot operate it. And I was thinking that, not that they would, but

0: they can't do it. In the future, they could make your vehicle inoperable. We can't drive it and make you forced to buy a new one. So I was wondering if you know of a way we could override that, or is there a way to override that?
1: Wow. Probably not.
2: No.
1: You know what? Let me tell you, Phil, I have a 1946 Chevy that I think you might be interested in.
2: She has the same problems, Phil.
1: Okay.
0: It's got to be a Ford or Dodge. I can't buy a Chevy.
1: Oh. Fix or repair daily.
2: It's so funny that he brings it up with the F-150.
0: First on race day.
2: I bought an F-150, and I didn't want to sign the agreement, and they signed it for me. And hit accept.
1: There you go.
2: Because you have to have that to drive the vehicle.
1: Well, so basically your Ford 150 is just a roving computer.
2: Mm-hmm.
1: Okay. And if you don't want all those connected options, and that's where you can think about everything dying with it. The apps, the GPS, Apple CarPlay, whatever you might have, streaming, where the traffic is. And so basically your truck becomes before circa 2001.
2: Right. The infotainment system just does nothing for you.
1: Yes. Most of your phones say that there's like 7 to 8 years of updates. The automakers, they don't really tell you exactly what it is. I know you mentioned 10 years. I haven't seen that number exactly, but you do have to sign for this as you did.
2: Mm-hmm.
1: So if, you know, so I don't really think there's a way you can opt out because it's so integrated into the car.
0: Yeah, so it could force you to buy another vehicle after a certain amount of time, then, I guess.
1: I don't think you're going to be, I mean, they're going to keep updating it. You may not get all the updates. But there's going to be a point where these will stop. See, now, but see, we're kind of into like uncharted territory right now.
2: Right.
1: Because we have all these infotainment services, but we haven't yet had the time yet to see what really happens 10 years from now, 15 mm-hmm. years from now. It would behoove, of course, like if we look at Apple, they release new iPhones every single year. And of course, they have always said, we don't slow the battery down, which everybody looks at and rolls their eyes at them.
2: Right.
1: So, because this way we have to buy a new phone because it just slows down. What they do is they update the operating system so that it's so slow on the older phone. So it's not necessarily the battery or them slowing down the processor. They're just loading that up with a whole bunch of junk that your old iPhone just won't work anymore.
2: And what he's saying is, in the future, are we going to look at them starting, the air conditioner is not going to work because of a software issue.
1: Or the heated seats will
2: right.
1: heat.
2: Okay. Or they'll just attach a fee to everything.
1: I still can't get over Mercedes charging, what is it, $1,000 to go 1 second faster.
2: And people probably paid for it.
1: Oh, yeah, I got to get that. Hey, speaking of cars still to come, how your car has a report card and how you can actually see it. They knows exactly what you're doing here on the Kim Komando Show. 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

0: 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Head over to commando.com, and then on the top right-hand corner, there's a link that says Ask Kim. Because here's the secret. You don't have to sit on hold like all these other people. We will actually schedule you right into the show. Again, that's commando.com with a K, and then hit that Ask Kim button right in the top. Right, we're just talking about cars, okay, and how these are these roving computers.
1: Right.
0: Now, inside, you know that they're tracking every single thing that they do.
1: What?
0: I know, it's a shocker. But you can read your own file for free. I mean, they know where you go, hard brakes, when you're going fast, things like that. You want to search the LexisNexis consumer disclosure and request. You're going to get your report. Now, federal law says you have to get a copy of everything that they have on you. And in case you're wondering, like, well, how do I do this? Just head over to commando.com, and we'll have the tip right there on the homepage, because it's time for that motor mouth to hit mute.
1: Oh, gosh.
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6: From ABC News... I'm Brian Clark. Iran's foreign minister says the country is not going to hold more talks with the U.S. until the U.S. stops violating the Memorandum of Understanding. Iran has said it's talking with Oman about the Strait of Hormuz.
7: An Iranian official says Tehran is close to an agreement with Oman, but says any deal is depending on the U.S. changing its behavior. Iran also renewing its demands that the U.S. lift its naval blockade of Iranian ships and ports, and that the U.S. and its allies halt any attacks on Iranian proxies across the region. Allison Kosick, ABC News, New York.
6: Vice President J.D. Vance told Fox News the U.S. is applying a number of tools.
8: We're really in the middle of the game here. This thing is not over. It's obviously not at the beginning. We're in the middle of the game.
6: Another day of high temperatures in the West poses threats of more wildfires. One fire, the Bug Fire near Reno, Nevada, has grown to more than 6,000 acres. The battles against the flames have taken the lives of three people trying to get them under control, says ABC's Leslie Lopez.
9: Two Utah firefighters have been confirmed dead after their helicopter went down while battling those blazes. In Klamath County, Oregon, a private contractor working with firefighters also killed when the fires overtook his bulldozer. In Western Canada, wildfires there forcing more than 20,000 to evacuate as towns declare a state of emergency.
6: The manhunt in New York State for a 32-year-old suspected of killing his father, then setting fire to his home, ended after 2 days. Thomas David Ryan is now in custody. ABC's Ike Ajachi says
10: the victim's daughter speaking to our station, WABC, about her father.
11: My dad was the definition of kind and generous.
10: She says her brother has had lifelong mental health issues and had stopped taking his medication.
6: Police have not yet released details about how he was captured. You're listening to ABC News.
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13: New York City rescue crews had to respond when a boat overturned off Liberty Island last night. A 27-year-old woman and a 14-month-old child were killed, says ABC's Shanti Lanz.
14: We know that 14 people were on that boat, and somehow it capsized. They're trying to still figure out how. It's not clear at this hour if the two killed were mother and child. They were rushed to NYU Langone, Brooklyn, in critical condition before being pronounced dead. 12 other people were rescued from the water. They were rushed to nearby hospitals.
13: Families in Chicago are demanding answers after dozens of decomposing bodies were found at a Southside funeral home last week. ABC's Eric Horng has the latest from Chicago.
15: Latasha Johnson recounting her mother's funeral at South Chicago Chapel as police arrived Thursday awaiting a warrant to search the property.
16: If that would have happened with them coming in, it wouldn't have been it would have been chaos.
15: Johnson describing a horrendous smell, which she says the funeral director's husband claimed was mildew.
16: He got Lysol. You spraying Lysol over there.
15: The news breaking hours later, the medical examiner reporting the discovery of 56 bodies stored improperly.
13: License of one of the directors has been revoked. Police are still investigating. Jorge Messi, the father of soccer icon Lionel Messi, died in Argentina at 68. A local soccer club in Rosario said he had been treated in recent months for an unspecified illness. I'm Brian Clark, ABC News.
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20: That, are movies back? 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
0: 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It beat Avengers.
20: Which is pretty much the same vein.
0: Okay. So everybody loves Spider-Man.
20: Of course.
0: Okay. Except for some BMW owners are pretty ticked off at Spider-Man right now.
20: Why?
0: They have a beef with Peter Parker. has nothing to do with the movie, nothing to do with the plot line, has everything to do with their in-car dashboards.
3: Okay.
0: And the BMW drivers are responding loudly. And we're going to tell you why they're fuming right after this.
3: What happened?
0: I got to tell you first about NetSuite, sponsor of our show. 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That's netsuite.ai/Kim. All right, here's the deal. Imagine this. You start your 2020 or newer BMW, and you look at the dash. And what do you see? Instead of your normal stuff, you get a full-screen animation, music, and synchronized ambient lighting. It runs up to 30 seconds, and a QR code pops up to buy the movies to Spider-Man.
3: Oh, gosh. It's too far.
0: With a QR code, which, by the way, you can't scan the QR code because you're driving. Okay, so
3: that's too far. That too is much. So much of an invasion. Here's the thing. If you're presented with something in the beginning, this is how human beings work. If you're presented with something in the beginning, you're okay with it, even if it is too far. But when they change it in the middle without permission, without conversation, that's when we get outraged.
0: I would be so pissed off.
3: Oh, that's way too far.
0: I mean, it's my car. I paid for this.
3: Well, did you? Or did you sign some licensing agreement? That's the way they get away with all this stuff.
0: Now, I would be okay if you paid me for the ad.
3: Right.
0: I mean, if you gave me like $5 or you said like you can get the heated seats for free for a month.
3: Or a discount. What if it was a discount?
0: That's true. You know what? Amazon does that, Kindle with ads.
3: Or, yeah, if you hit the QR code, you got to get into Spider-Man for 50% off. But I still think people would be outraged.
0: BMW calls this a festive experience.
3: Nope. Wrongo bongo.
0: Oh,
3: and here's the man. Thing. Last hour, we were talking about the guy with his truck and having to get updates and sign the user agreement over and over and over again. We agreed to this when we bought the BMW. And they're like, hey, do you want to be able to unlock your car from wherever you are through this app?
0: And you're like, hey.
3: Somewhere deep in that paperwork, you agreed that they can use their screens for ads.
0: What a web we weave with Spider-Man.
3: Okay. It's a good conversation ruined by an awful joke.
0: And on that happy note, welcome, ladies and gentlemen. It's the nation's largest, best, award-winning show about all things digital. I'm, of course, your beloved digital goddess, Kim Komando, here with you once again. And joining me is, Andrew.
3: Hey.
0: Andrew Babinski. And let's see, we're going to talk about how Iran is hacking American water systems. Home sellers are listening to you, and your TV is taking screenshots of what you watch. We have how to fight back. Let's get started with water. Faucets under fire. Iran is actually going after our community water systems.
3: I don't want to talk about this. I don't want to hear it. I want to be ignorant. I don't want to have to worry that I'm going to turn on the faucet and it's going to catch on fire.
0: I don't think the faucet's going to catch on fire.
3: Well, it did in one community, right?
0: Welcome to some science here. They're targeting water in facilities in several states, Minnesota, Michigan, New Jersey. The local boards are scrambling through emergency audits, small staffs, aging systems. So checklist. You want to make sure that you stash some water, 1 gallon per person per day, 3 days minimum.
3: Okay.
0: Sign up for your city's emergency alerts. You're going to search for emergency alerts in Google with your town. So that this way you get a text message and you're not sitting there on Facebook like, oh, by the way, don't drink the water. Don't do that.
3: Is this a real threat, or is the fact that it is a threat enough to scare us?
0: I think the fact that it's happening is enough to scare us. And it's not just a single incident. Okay, and I don't think we're always told everything that's going on.
3: Right, that's true.
0: So we know that there's been up to 12 states. There's 50. Okay, so
3: it's pretty good average.
0: Okay, so I think it's safe to say that there's probably more than 12.
3: Okay.
0: Now, the good news is that the facilities and the people running it are really on top of it. But so many of these are older systems, probably using passwords like water 1234.
3: It's a good password.
0: Whatever it may be.
3: No one's ever gotten into my bank account, and I've been using that password for years.
0: So make sure that you have a plan and it holds water.
3: There you go. I like that one. Okay. Actually, I like that one.
0: Okay, thank you. I am going to raise my hand that I'm guilty of this. And it's now making the news for some reason. Is that if you are ever renting a house or selling a house, that people have Nest Cams all over.
3: Mm-hmm.
0: And guess what? people who are selling the house are actually listening in.
3: Of course they are.
0: I know.
3: That's a given.
0: It's like, but apparently some people are shocked by that.
3: Really?
0: Yes.
3: I just stayed in an Airbnb, and I just assumed everywhere I went there was going to be cameras. It was a beach house, like a block away from the ocean, and I'm just like, they got to protect their properties. And I was just there with Amelia, and I was like, just so you know, there's probably cameras everywhere, so just be aware. You have to know that they're listening in.
0: You know, when I stayed at a hotel in Montana last week or 2 weeks ago, I actually did the same thing. I thought to myself, I bet you there's cameras. And I didn't bring my little hidden camera detector with me. I forgot it.
3: You should have.
0: I know.
3: I need to get one of those.
0: Yes.
3: But I just assume you'll be safe if you assume.
0: Let's see. Snap has their glasses. Oh my gosh. It's going to launch on September 16th. Wait till you hear the specifications of this. They're calling it a face computer.
3: Okay. That's funny.
0: Oh, I'm going to sign up for the face
3: computer. Honey, give me my face computer. I want to Google something on the interwebs. That sounds like something your grandmother says when she doesn't know terms of technology.
0: I got the AOL.
3: Where's my wrist computer, too?
0: A dual processor hand tracking powered by Google AI, OpenAI. Listen to this. It's 3 times heavier than regular glasses.
3: Great.
0: Almost a pound.
3: No, it's not.
0: Yes.
3: A pound on your face. This face computer is so heavy.
0: You need like a weight in the back of your head.
3: I don't go to the gym anymore. I just lift my face computer a couple times a day.
0: My neck is getting so strong.
3: Oh my gosh, a pound.
0: Oh, and the price, you ready for this?
3: I don't, $700.
0: $2,195.
3: You jerks.
0: Could you imagine?
3: Oh, and they're going to have some suckers buy this face computer.
0: Oh, you know it.
3: I mean, there's people addicted to Snapchat. They're going to have it.
0: Oh, yes.
3: A face computer is so funny.
0: $2,200.
3: Here's the thing, though. This is the final product. How much did the prototype weigh? It's only 17 pounds, and we strap it onto your face.
0: You know what? But this is not the first time that Snap has tried glasses.
3: Everybody's been trying. Google Glass is what, 15 years ago?
0: Yeah.
3: That they did this, and they're trying to bring it back, and I just don't see it working.
0: Now, Apple says that they're coming out with their own glasses,
3: too. Of course they are, because other companies have made products, and they're 4 or 5 years behind.
0: But they say that it's going to be more, like, health-oriented.
3: Okay.
0: So the glasses are going to work with your Apple Watch and do metrics and things like that.
3: Okay. How much is it going to weigh? That's the important thing. Less than a pound, they might have a winner.
0: Isn't the face computer?
3: It's funny.
0: What are we going to call this thing? Can't you just see like all these Gen Zers and millennials and you know, because they're the ones that are behind all these big projects. And what should we call it?
3: That's like when whoever named Bodie McBoatface, remember that boat?
0: Oh, yeah.
3: That's the same guy that now is advanced to this level of Snapchat in his name and products.
0: Okay, now here comes part of the show that you've been waiting for.
3: Okay.
0: The escorts.
3: Yeah.
0: Okay.
3: Let me get comfortable.
0: It's the robot that you rent to help you be the life of the party.
3: Escorts would be a life of a party.
0: They dance, they play music, they strike a pose, they shake hands, they take voice commands, and one can even be your plus one. Ooh. When you don't have a date. And it's called Robot Studios. You can rent them like Stewie and Benji. They're $500 an hour, or you can buy your own from $13,000 to $80,000. 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
3: One has a built-in face computer. The other does not. I guess one works and moves and the other is just a paperweight.
0: Now, a trained technician tags along with you with every event.
3: This is so funny. They're so in a hurry to get robots in our lives, but they're not ready yet.
0: You can give it custom outfits.
3: Oh, great. I get to dress up, play dress up with my robot.
0: And then the humanoids will also learn certain dance moves that you want. Because if you want the you want your little escort to do a certain dance, that you can say, I want this dance.
3: But there is an escort for the escort, is what you're saying? So if I were to bring this to a party, I'd have to also bring Paco, who's running the thing from behind?
0: Yes.
3: Okay.
0: He's right there with you.
3: Yeah, all right.
0: So, yeah.
3: That My escort has an escort.
0: They say it's a safety instructor.
3: Oh, okay, because we don't want that robot like freaking out and killing anybody at the pool party. I can see it now. Headline, robot escort rips face off of party goer.
0: Why are dogs so bad at dancing?
3: Great transition. Seamless. I don't know why.
0: They had two left feet.
3: Oh, gosh.
0: And, you know, for Stewie, his feet are interchangeable. They're the same. I don't know if you know that.
3: But I didn't know that.
0: Yeah, they with robots, they don't have a left and a right.
3: They don't?
0: No.
3: Oh, that's interesting.
0: They just have, like, 2 feet that look the same.
3: Okay. Stewie? You were going to call it by its name?
0: Yes, all Stewie. Right.
3: The escort.
0: See, but that's not the escort that you were hoping for.
3: No, I thought that story was going to be much hotter.
0: Hey, there are only three major wireless networks in America, and they charge a premium because, well, they can. 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All right, coming up, we have the free decoy phone number that makes spam calls someone else's problem. And we have just the best phone calls ever here on the Kim Komando Show. 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

0: Hey, if you haven't already, give me 5 minutes a day and you'll be tech smart. 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You know, a lot of people, Andrew, give TikTok a bad name. It's okay. Like, oh, you know, it's wasting time scrolling.
1: TikTok does a lot of things that make us able to give it a bad name.
0: Of course. But every once in a while, an inspirational story comes out of TikTok.
1: Sure, there's tons of them.
0: And so Sophia is going to be joining us. And Sophia's grandmother has had a restaurant for 20 years. And then she realized that the restaurant wasn't doing very well.
1: Okay.
0: Matter of fact, so bad, zero customers some days. So, Sophia, thank you for being here with us. And so you decided to help your grandmother out, which I think is so wonderful.
2: Yes, thank you so much. Yes, it was definitely a really big decision, but I'm so happy we did it.
0: And so what'd you do on the TikTok?
2: We made the account, an Instagram account, basically right before we posted the video. And we took inspiration from a bunch of other creators in the DMV from all over the country. And we just did what we could with CapCut, and we made a video, and we actually waited on to post it for 2 weeks. We weren't sure that we wanted to post it yet, and then when we got the all clear from my grandma, we did, and it somehow just blew up, just telling the story of my grandma and her inspiring story to open up a restaurant all by herself.
1: Now, was the goal to help a struggling restaurant, or were you just like, maybe if we make this, we'll get a little bit of attention? Or was the message out there, hey, help us keep this restaurant open and alive?
2: Well, honestly, the restaurant just holds such a special part of my heart because it was a really, it just means family to me. Growing up, it was kind of the only way that I would be able to see my grandma because she was working 24/7. So going to the restaurant, it holds so many memories to me. And when I came back this summer from college, she was telling me that she was thinking about closing the place down. And honestly, I just wasn't ready to let it go yet. So I talked to my cousin. We just wanted to change something, see what we could do, see if we could bring some more customers in and, you know, hopefully keep it open for a little bit longer. And I think we have been able to. So, yeah.
0: So how many customers is she getting now?
2: Well, the first week is pretty crazy. We got, I couldn't even tell you, our tables are pretty full. We always had at least 3 customers. Now it's slowed down a little bit, but we've still been getting about 10 or so customers or 10 or so tables every single day. So it's been pretty good.
0: And what does she serve at the restaurant?
2: It's Mexican Salvadoran food, primarily Salvadoran food. So it means pupusas, fajitas, tacos, honestly, whatever you can think of. But my favorite are the pupusas, of course.
1: And what has her reaction been to you guys?
2: Well, honestly, she still doesn't really know what TikTok and Instagram is, but just being able to see how many customers she's been able to reach, she's been super happy. She's super grateful, and honestly, she's been dealing with a lot herself. So to be able to kind of sit, you know, aside from all of this and just be able to just kind of see how happy she's been able to make us as well.
0: Which, you know, I think it's so wonderful that you did this. I think it's so great, Sophia, that, I mean, you were able to, like, utilize your generations in order to help your grandmother, which I bet you she's so proud of you. Now, there is a stat that I think is really interesting, that if you promote your business on social media with a video, that your sales will increase 74% of the time.
1: Wow.
0: Yes. So if you're sitting there in a business, no matter what it is,
1: right,
0: and you're not promoting it on social media with a video saying this is the history, whatever it may be, and this is what we do, it really is something that you need to start doing.
1: And it's anybody can do it. You can't say, well, I don't know anything about face computers. I can't do that. Anyone can do it. CapCut is easy to use. You can use the video software inside of the TikTok or TikTok or Instagram app. Anyone can do it.
0: And remember, short is best, right?
1: Okay. Yes. And get their attention in the first 3 seconds.
0: So how long do you think that video should be?
1: Probably 50, anywhere from 45 to 50 seconds.
0: I was going to say.
1: Not too long.
0: Yeah, you don't want it longer than a minute.
1: And I did learn something this week. When you want people to watch your video, you need a title in the first 3 seconds. No matter what it is, help save my grandma's restaurant. Let me tell you about my grandma's empanadas. Whatever it is, you have to have a title. Because most people are watching their videos on mute.
0: Yes.
1: And they won't know what it's about unless you have that title on there.
0: So that's why you need to do that. Let's talk about spammy phone calls. Because so often people want our phone numbers, right? Facebook Marketplace.
1: Mm-hmm.
0: You want to sign up for a loyalty card.
1: Just this last 2 weeks, I've received over 100 calls because someone signed me up for car insurance.
0: Oh, no.
1: That I needed. I don't know if it was a prank.
0: It was a prank.
1: A listener that hated me.
0: It's a prank.
1: It's nonstop.
0: You know, because Ian does that with their friends. They do it to each other.
1: That's like
0: they
1: not sign funny for, at all. That's just cruel.
0: It is mean. So if you need to sign up for something, what you want to do is make sure that you go to voice.google.com. Voice.google.com. You get a free phone number. You pick the area code because after all, you know, spam callers, you know, they belong in prison.
1: Do they?
0: They do because they already know what kind of phones that they use. They're like cell phones.
1: Oh, boy. We should have done a rewrite on that one.
0: Let's change gears just a little bit. The man who assassinated a Minnesota lawmaker kept a handwritten list. 11 data broker sites that sell your home address for just a few bucks. That's why I use Incogni. 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
1: Thank you for being a friend.
2: 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I said, how bad is it? He wouldn't answer me. Before we could see Kaysen, the trauma doctor came in and said he needs to go to Shriners.
3: To survive a burn injury and to return to life unafraid and full of joy and be who you're supposed to be is what we strive to deliver to our patients. 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I can't think of another system that has the impact on pediatric patients that Shriners Children's does.
4: I wouldn't do anything else.
5: We're just so thankful that Kaysen is still here because things can change in the blink of an eye.
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7: No. It
6: yes,
7: can't.
6: It does. 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
7: So it's watching what I'm watching, but it's not watching me?
6: Well, it's probably watching the screen, but if it really wanted to, it could see you. Isn't that frightening to think about?
7: It's just weird. It's creepy.
6: It is. And so what you want to do is make sure that you turn off the automatic content recognition. We have the steps for every TV manufacturer on the site, the major ones, I should say, at commando.com. 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And so you can turn it off and your TV works exactly the same. The only difference is that those creepy ads that know what you watched may be a lot dumber because this way your TV spying career is canceled.
7: Good one.
6: Did you like that one?
7: Nope.
6: Excellent.
7: But I just wanted to move on.
6: Joe, and you're so mean. Joe in Knoxville, Tennessee. Help me, Joe. Help me.
8: Help me help you help me.
7: That works.
8: I'm enthralled to call you today because it's not because I've had a crush on you since 1999 or that you're beautiful and have a summa cum laude of mind. It's you're so kind and helpful to so many people. It's just absolutely a pleasure to talk to you. And in that vein, I'm interested in my wife's latest cancer deal, and I've never used ChatGPT or Claude or AI. And I had a specific question for you since you're IBM-centric. I looked up so much stuff for this situation of the breast cancer, and Watson has Watson AI. They have Google AI with LYNA specific for cancer, and Path AI and Tempo AI. And my concern is it has the context that they're clinically trained AI. Does that mean that I need clinical expertise to use them? Because to tell you the absolute positive truth, never used it, and I'm not really fond of AI, kind of frightening.
6: Oh, I see where you're coming from.
8: Companies are so actively spending billions of dollars on the AI and not their employees, let alone the large manufacturing data centers. But Subscript is I'm really interested in looking how I can use the AI to do medication research because I need more finite information on the side effects.
6: I understand.
8: I remember you and the wonderful time that you helped and took care of your mother. And I just got the $120,000 bill from the hospital and the $53,000 bill from the doctors. And we asked for a dedicated finite reconciliation of the bills. Looks like a ton of double billing. So my question to you is, how do I use the AI to get into that and see how bad they're booning me?
6: Okay, well, let's start first with your wife, okay? And then we'll get into the bills.
8: Okay.
6: AI is an incredible resource, and you have assumed the role that you are now your wife's advocate, and which is the biggest role that you're probably going to have in your entire life. Okay, aside from being a husband and a father and son and everything like that, is that it's hard for people who are so stressed, anxious, and not feeling well to fight for themselves, right?
8: Exactly.
6: And the thing about medical care in the United States, and I'm sorry to say this, is that you have to be strong. You've got to say, I want to look at this now. This is what I've learned.
8: Right.
6: Okay.
8: And, exactly.
6: And as a matter of fact, I had to take Barry to the ER probably about a month ago. And I didn't like the way the security guard treated me because I went to the car to get his suitcase and I came back and you have to go through a metal detector now. And this is at the Mayo Clinic.
8: Right.
6: So I go through the metal detector and I said, listen, I need to get back to, you know, bay number 14 was where he was in the ER. And the gal says, oh, you have to go to security. And I stand there and this guy says to me, so are you here? I said, yeah, I'm here for my husband. And he says, so have you been here before? I said, yes. I just went out to the car to get his bag. And he said, so you know where you're going? And I said, yeah, but the door's locked. He goes, well, I'll take you there. And then he goes, well, let me make sure that this is really him. And this, he's like, give me a hard time.
9: Mm-hmm.
6: And yeah. Okay. And it's like, I'm trying to break into the ER.
9: Right.
6: Okay. So he opens, you know, he does his badge and it opens those big doors into the emergency room and then all the rooms. And then you can go left or right. And then I look at him and I'm like turned around because this is not the door I came out of. And he says, you know where you're going? I said, well, I'm going to number 14. And I said, I think it's to the left. He goes, oh, so you haven't been here before.
8: No, brother.
9: You haven't downloaded a blueprint and memorized exactly where every single room in a hospital is while your husband's sick in one of them.
6: So I called the hospital administrator, who is a friend of mine. She's been to my house. And I said, listen, I'm from New Jersey. I can handle this. And I'm strong. But, you know, and my husband's sitting there hooked up to wires. I said, I can handle this, but I'm afraid for the next person who comes in, who's in a similar, who may not be as strong. And so this guy is, it's a training issue is what it is. And then she said to me, she said, took care of it. And then subsequently, I heard that from somebody else that said, they said, you should see what's in your file. I said, what do you mean? She said, it's in there. Like, you better not screw up or this one's going to be all over you.
9: She got friends.
6: No,
9: high places.
6: No, not just that. No, that I will stand up. And that's what you have to do as an advocate. That's what I'm saying.
8: Absolutely. I'm 100% in your favor of everything you just recanted. The bottom line is that particular person had the little bit of power to over you and wanted to make sure you knew he had it.
6: Exactly. 100%.
8: It's just sad.
6: It is.
8: But moving forward, I've never used the ChatGPT.
6: Okay, well, here's what you do is you have to use it. You have to use it. And you take your wife's medical records and you take out her name, medical number, and then you feed it into, I would go to Claude. I would create what's called a project. And if you have trouble doing this, I'll help you off the air. Is that you go to Claude, you hit project, you make a project, and then you give the project a description, you give all your wife's medical records, her results, everything that's in there, and then you say, I want you to be the best breast cancer specialist in the entire world, the most knowledgeable person.
8: Okay.
6: Tell me if the treatment that she's getting is the best treatment. Where are the best institutions around me for breast cancer? Are there any clinical trials? Okay. And give me.
8: Yeah, I've checked into that. Yeah, go ahead.
6: And give me five questions for me to ask my doctor today. Okay. And then that's where it starts. And then then it'll start asking you questions. And you can also say, ask me questions that you need to know in order to give me better decisions. Okay.
8: And you know what? I hate to even tell you this. I'm even ahead of that. I fired the oncologist that the doctors at the hospital she went to sent us to because of her ineptness and her lack of proficiency and she had the attitude of take two pills and see me in a month.
6: Yeah, that's stupid.
8: I said to myself, if this is aggressive, what are you doing right now to be proactive? And we went to the Clearview Cancer Institute in Alabama because MD Anderson and Mayo are too far from us.
6: Uh-huh.
8: And we got 180-degree turnaround results. So I'm with you on the advocacy. I'm with you on the searching. I just never have used AI, and I want to know if it's
6: It's fabulous. It's
8: going. What's going on?
6: Okay, it is fabulous. It is.
8: You're fabulous. It's okay.
6: Thank you.
8: But you're the best.
6: But
8: and you're so kind. And it's, you know what? You're like the Eisenhower, Einstein, Evita of the digital goddess routine. You're so helpful, and it's all in your heart. And I just really, I've been wanting to tell you this for a long time. How much I admire what you do and how you do it. And you don't sell books or CDs or DVDs, and you give all this willingly and free, and it's just exceptional.
6: Oh,
8: so
6: thank you.
8: Thanks for your input and your feedback. And tell Lauren, your helper or whatever her title is, she was like Beacon's Movers, careful, quick, and kind. She was very, very nice.
6: Now, Lauren is associate and producer. She is really good. But thank you for all those kind words, Joe. Now, on my site, I have exactly what you need to do with the medical records.
8: On commando.com?
6: Yes, exactly. And if you have trouble finding that particular tip, is that I'll give it to Lauren, and Lauren can email it off to you. But for anybody else who's listening, you know, your medical bills probably have 80% errors.
9: That's a lot when you're talking about $120,000.
6: I don't know if you remember, we had a caller a couple of weeks ago where her brother actually used what I wrote with her brother and saved almost 50 grand.
9: Right.
6: So if you're sitting there with medical records if you're sitting there with medical bills and saying, like, how do I even go through this? Because they have all these codes and numbers and.
9: Right, which means nothing to anyone.
6: And you're sitting there going, I have no idea what this means. And it gets very, very frustrating. Is that just hit commando.com. And what we'll do is actually make that tip right there on the top of the homepage. And it gives you the prompts, everything to go through. It really is phenomenal. And Joe, thank you for your kind words. And I'll include your wife and your family in my prayers. Hey, you know that glow that you see on people who just seem to radiate? 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
6: So you probably have something that you're really good at. What are you good at? What is something that you're really good at?
9: I'm good. What do you mean, what am I good at? What are you leading to here?
6: Like, what could turn into the perfect side hustle?
9: Oh, buying and selling. I love flipping. I'm very good at knowing something like a collectible, knowing that it's valuable and it's underpriced, and I can flip it.
6: See, here's the thing, is that if you are looking for a side hustle, is that you can give AI a list of your skills, which you're good at, and then ask AI to come up with a specific Fiverr or Upwork job application, meaning like that you could say, like, here I am, Andrew Babinski. I'm not as funny as Kim Komando, but I'm really good at collectibles. And then somebody would hire you in order to help them evaluate what a collectible may be worth.
9: That's smart.
6: So you can make some extra money. And so here's the deal. So if you're looking there trying to make some extra money, because it seems like every single day I get a note from somebody.
9: Yeah.
6: I mean, how can I make money, Kim Komando? I've tried to win the sweepstakes online and the lottery or whatever it may be. Is that I bet you do have a specific skill that you can use to make just a few bucks. It's not going to be a get rich quick type of thing.
9: No.
6: But it could be enough to put gas in the car, pay an electric bill, whatever it may be. Let's see. Still to come, I have a great way for you to work with somebody in your family with memory playlists here on the Kim Komando Show.
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0: 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We already know early social media is tied to depression and anxiety in kids. Now timed with back-to-school season, a brand new study in Nature says it hits their report cards too, big time. Researchers tracked over 5,000 students. Kids who started scrolling at 11 years old were about 6 months behind in school by 16. I'm talking reading, language, math. Half a year of learning lost to the mindless scroll. And the earlier the account, the bigger the gap. Look, holding the line is hard. I've been there. Your kid swears everyone's on it. Now you've got the receipts. It turns out the best filter you can give your kids is the word no. Don't miss out and be left behind. Get my free newsletter right now at getkim.com. 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

0: 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Welcome aboard, Gene. How can we help you?
1: Hi, Kim. Well, you always get such serious information in your newsletters, but this one particular thing was about making a storybook.
0: Oh, yes. So you take a kid's drawing and then you can tell to create a whole series of books or just one book. It's actually a lot of fun.
1: Yeah, it's a little addicting, thanks for that. So I was doing several iterations of it, and finally I got up to where I, thought would be a good one. And then I remember in your newsletter you said at the end, like, you could upload it to a photo book website and turn it into a hardcover keepsake.
0: Right.
1: Well, that's where I'm stuck, because I'm overwhelmed by looking for a reputable and safe place to go. And I was hoping you can guide me in that.
0: So how old are the kids, and what's the book about?
1: Well, they're 7 and 5, and I did 2 different books. The older one,

0: was seven. He's the artist, the paleontologist, and the entomologist. Okay.
1: There's a lot of ologists there.
0: He wants to be all of that when he grows up. But, and he's been like that since 2 or 3 years old, so hasn't faded from him yet. So I made a storybook about him, and I gave a few pages to Lauren about it just to give her a little idea of how it's coming. And I enjoyed it so much, I thought, okay, I really do want to turn this into a photo book with a, you know, hard copy. I just don't want to print out pages, put it in a binder, and there you go. So well, I was hoping you can give me some safe and reputable places to go to go do this.
2: Let me ask you a question. You've said safe two times. What are you worried about when it comes to...
0: Well, in reading Kim's newsletters for years, it's like, okay, I'm just very leery about going on websites I don't know, and then my information is...
1: It's not reputable. They're going to steal a credit card number. You know, do know the whole drill like that.
2: All right. I didn't know if you wanted to, like, protect the intellectual property. Yeah. Like, this is just a gift.
1: It's just a gift.
0: And it's just a gift, yeah.
1: So here's the deal, is that Gemini will spit this out. That's the technical term, by the way, as a PDF file. And your places like Shutterstock, and they won't take a PDF file. And so you have to find a place that will do that. Blurb and Lulu will actually let you upload a PDF, and then you can make that as a book. But there is something else. There's those board books, you know, the ones that are fairly indestructible. You know what I'm talking about. So instead of using pages, but the pages of the book are cardboard. So so the kids can't really mess them up.
2: Right.
1: There's a website called Pint Size Productions, and they make board books. And so if you're going to make a book for a kid, I'd make it a board book.
2: When I did it for my son's birth story, I used Shutterfly. Are these, would you recommend these over a big company like that?
1: Well, Shutterfly Mixbook and the other one, Snapfish, the problem is that they won't take PDF files.
2: Oh, okay. Yeah, that's right. You said that.
1: So you're going to have to take, you're going to do screenshots of every single page.
2: Convert,
1: save it as a JPEG.
2: Like that. Yeah.
1: And that's just a pain in the butt. And who wants to do that?
2: Nobody.
1: Nobody. All right. Coming up, if you have someone who has memory issues, I have a project that you're definitely going to want to try.
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0: 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I mean, thousands.
1: Wow.
0: And thousands and thousands. I was talking about how musical memory lives in a part of the brain that Alzheimer touches last. And so what I'd want you to do is to you get a notebook and you write down the songs from when that person was 13 to 25, because those are the songs they're going to remember the most. Wedding song, the one that they would sing in the car, right? And then you create a playlist on Spotify or YouTube, and both are free. And basically, you're going to put the headphones on the person and they're going to hear the music, and they may have some moments of clarity.
1: That's so great.
0: It really is. I mean, somebody that you love is really waiting on the other side of a song. I remember my grandmother had Alzheimer's, and she would play, when I would put on Elvis Presley for her, it was like Elvis did not leave the room. I mean, Elvis was there, and she was right there with you. 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
7: Well, we're going to talk some numbers here in just a little bit on Altmaier Financial Radio with Dave and Jonathan Altmaier and Bruce Steinbrock. Dave's president, CEO of Altmaier Financial, joined by Jonathan Altmaier, the Director of Wealth for Altmaier Financial. But obviously, we want to get to the matter at hand that is the news of right now, and that is the wildfires here in Spokane. And Dave and Jonathan, certainly, you know, just want to talk through this a little bit. I mean, with so much, I'm sure a lot of people are feeling chaos. I mean, 16 different fires, Shoot, there Jonathan and I were talking here before the show as well. And there's even a portion, you know, like on the east side of Idaho that's got fires burning. So it's been a dry, you know, winter. We didn't get a lot of moisture. And then a dry spring and early summer. And now the wind's kicked up and somebody, you know, sets a fire. And, man, it gets out of control in a hurry, doesn't it?
1: Yeah, it really does. Now they're finding out that one was set on fire. They arrested them.
7: Yeah, 37-year-old guy. Yeah.
1: Yeah, convict. So, yeah. Fortunately, a neighbor kind of kept his eyes out and, you know, was aware of things. But, yeah, it's, and what, about 65,000 evacuated? Right. It's kind of amazing that many evacuated without incident to speak of. And our hearts and prayers just go out to the people that really live on the north side of Spokane, north of the river. Mm-hmm. And
7: that's, you know, a place that's closer to where you lived at one time in your life, right, Dave?
1: Yeah, that's right. I lived there. My daughters went to Woodridge Elementary, which was burned down. Mm. Yeah, so, I mean, we know people whose house is burnt down. So it's really a hard time. I mean, I can't imagine what that would be like.
7: Yeah, a lot of memory. In fact, I was reading, you know, one of the, I mean, there's obviously so much to consume right now, but one young lady said, you know, my dad had just passed away, you know, a couple of months ago, and now the house is burned down. So all the memories they had had, and, you know, you just, it can be all gone in a moment's notice. So certainly, Dave, our thoughts, our prayers are with everyone as they battle this, and then Jonathan as well. And Jonathan, you know, I mean, we were talking, smoke is part of the daily life right now.
8: Yeah, I know. It's just kind of become the norm, kind of keeping the kids inside when it gets really, really bad. But we have had a few people who work in our office who they've been displaced, and they are kind of on watch where they're living to make sure that their fire, if the wind turns, could affect them. And I have some family members who just purchased a home in one of the areas as well. So it's just lots of people we know, whether family or people we work with, just on high alert.
7: Yeah. And so, Dave, I mean, again, you even have people on staff.
1: One thing about the smoke, people around here are somewhat used to it this time of year, because that's probably, we don't get earthquakes and, you know, all that kind of volcanoes and stuff, but fires is the issue in this area of the country. So, yeah, and being a financial show, so about, what was it, 4 years ago, something like that, they had the, I'll call it Medical Lake fires.
7: Oh, yeah.
1: Mm-hmm. And, you know, people's homeowners insurance went up. I was told that they increased rates through last year, and then this year was going to be the year they would basically have paid those off and rates would come down. But I can tell you now, rates are going to go even higher because this is even a bigger fire. So just, you know, kind of start thinking about that in your budget when, you know, insurance renews in the next year. They're probably going to be up.
7: Yeah. So those are the uncontrollables we talked
1: about. Yeah. And hope that, you know, some people, you know, cannot get it. Most people are going to, but I'm just saying that, you know, that's for a financial budget. That's plan on that going up. Yeah.
7: Yeah. So again, folks, lot to think about, but we certainly wanted to address it right out of the top of the show.
1: Yeah, and you know, I've got a 94-year-old neighbor. I mean, he's like, they've never seen anything this bad here. Oh, wow. So this is definitely
7: and lived there all his lived in Spokane all his life.
1: Yeah. And in the words of Donald Trump, people around here say they've never seen anything like it.
7: Yeah.
1: Anyway.
7: Well, let's dive in here.
1: Yeah.
7: Something that we don't often talk about, but here's a stat. 56% of American adults have no legacy plan. That seems a little crazy. I mean, because again, that's a more than half of the country that surveyed, you know. So let's talk through this, Dave. Why do so many people, and a lot of them are successful people in work life, but why is it they have no legacy plan?
1: Well, I think one is, it feels uncomfortable. People put it off. I mean, people don't like talking about death.
7: Sure.
1: And then many think, well, if I have a good size balance, that means, you know, everything's covered. And, you know, awareness can be high, but action stays stubbornly low. So yeah, it's something that's put off by a lot of people, but it's, you know, very important for your heirs, beneficiaries to do some estate planning.
7: Gen X leads the pack. Why do you feel like Gen X is the one that seems woefully behind?
1: Well, probably one is they're kind of sandwiched between their parents and their kids. A lot of times what happens, I know from people coming in, they have a parent that passes away, and either they didn't do it right, and then they have to go through probate, and they say, hey, I don't want to put my kids through it. Or, you know, they did a great job, made it easy, and I want to do the same. And people are busy with careers, and, you know, they figure, you know, nothing's going to go wrong.
7: Yeah.
1: Yeah.
7: Well, let's talk about what does happen, Dave, if someone has not put together a proper legacy plan and they pass away with no plan. What happens?
1: Well, you have what's called state intestacy laws that decide who inherits it.
7: And I'm sure the state will do a great job for us, right?
1: Yeah. I always tell people, hey, if you have kids, you need to have a will. And if no other reason, do you want to pick the guardian or do you want a judge to pick the guardian?
7: Mm-hmm.
1: And, you know, sometimes what a judge would pick as next of kin might not be the one you would pick.
7: Sure.
1: You know, they might be wonderful people, but you're going, I really wouldn't want them to raise my kids. I'd rather have someone else. And here's the other thing I would say, being in this business so long. Sometimes spouses can't agree on the guardian.
7: Sure.
1: You know, oh, I want my brother. I want, you know, they want their sister, whatever. And what I say is, okay, why don't you come up with a second choice? And even if your second choice would be better than, you know, leaving it up to, you know, a judge or, you know, and then things happen, family, hard feelings and stuff. So it's important to, you know, have a will direct where things go. You know, what happens is if you don't have a will, things get stuck in probate and that can take a year. You know, I've seen people go through it with their parents. You know, the parent didn't want to make a decision. Do I leave this to them or not? So they didn't do the will. So that costs more time, more legal fees. A big thing is just costing time.
7: Mm-hmm.
1: It's just a big, big hassle.
7: Folks, again, if you know, you can look yourself in the mirror and know that you have little or no legacy plan at all, don't leave things to chance. 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This is Altmaier Financial Radio with Dave and Jonathan Altmaier and Bruce Steinbrock. Now, last summer, the One Big Beautiful Bill was passed, and part of that set into motion this year the new Trump accounts. Let's talk about what they are and what they do.
1: Yeah. So there are new tax-deferred investing accounts for kids under age 18. It was launched July 4th, 2026. So that would be 250 years, right?
7: Yeah.
1: And
7: yeah.
1: It works a lot like an IRA. So you put your money in there, it grows invested in the S&P 500 funds until the child grows up.
7: Yeah, which is a good thing. And then,
1: yes, it is.
7: You know, grandparents can use this as a legacy tool, right?
1: Absolutely. And you can contribute up to $5,000 a year per child. Kids born between 25 and 28 get $1,000 federal seed deposit. You know, let me say this, because I've seen this. Some people have so much, what do they call it? Trump derangement syndrome.
7: Yeah.
1: That they will not open one of these accounts just because Trump is the name of it. And it's just, you know, you're passing up not only free money, but, you know, tax advantaged money. So you're getting a tax advantage by doing it. And, you know, some people just need to get past, you know, certain things, you know, because hey, I got some real information. The money's not going to Trump, okay? It's going for your kids and your grandkids.
7: Well, it's like passing up the match at work for your 401k.
1: Why
7: would you do that?
1: I don't know.
7: Yeah.
1: Because you don't want to take any more money from the company.
7: Sure. I'm sure that's it. 800-700-8229. Jonathan, let's talk about first steps for somebody that has nothing in place. What should they do?
8: Well, first you want to start with the basics. So you might want to have a will, a power of attorney, have all those things set in place. So if something changes in your situation or within your family, you have that already set up, who it's going to, who's going to be the one assisting you. And it might make sense to have a trust for some individuals, and that's going to help control how and when the assets pass. So that's really important to some people. If they've accumulated over their lifetime, they want to have control with how the assets are going to pass. Maybe some goes to grandkids, some goes to children, and what it's used for. So that can be a really helpful tool when it comes to using a trust. And then review beneficiaries so nothing slips through the cracks. I just had individuals come in this week. We went through their plan, updated beneficiaries. They have a few changes that have happened in their life. So we want to go through, make sure everything's correct. So if anything does happen, we're all good to go and take care of the estate and the family members and children that it's passing on to, not leaving it blank for a problem for someone in the future.
7: Yeah. 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
7: With a lot of uncertainty about where taxes are headed in the future, more and more people are taking a serious look at Roth conversions, the idea of moving money out of a traditional IRA into a Roth, paying some of those taxes now, so withdrawals later can be tax-free. Makes a lot of sense on paper. But then they see the tax bill that comes due, and it might stop them in their tracks. We're going to unpack this whole Roth conversion conversation right now on Altmaier Financial Radio with Dave and Jonathan Altmaier and Bruce Steinbrock. Reach out to the Altmaier Financial Team, 800-700-8229. Dave, Roth conversion, is it a good idea or is the upfront cost too high? How do you help someone assess this?
1: Well, we have our strategic Roth integration.
7: That's how we
1: actually can put a number to it. Some like Dave Ramsey will say, hey, if you're not going to touch the money for 10 years, a Roth makes sense, which maybe it probably does. But here's the thing that we found out over the years is you can go in and you can talk about it philosophically with people, but you really don't know.
7: Mm-hmm.
1: And so what the Roth integration does you know, we'll have a CPA involved with it too for people that want to study a little deeper. But it's going to tell you, like, if one of you lives to age 90, how much it's going to save. Okay. Now, if a person is older as in maybe, you know, late 70s or something like that, it might not make sense. But the other thing to consider is how much is going to get passed to your kids and your heirs. So there's a lot of things to take into consideration about it. So, you know, you're going to have to pay taxes. That's the bottom line, right? There's only a couple things guaranteed in life, death and taxes.
7: Yeah.
1: And that's what we're talking about right now.
7: Yeah.
1: So you're going to have to pay, you know, if you got to take required minimum distributions at age 73, 74, you're going to have to, they're going to force you to pull it out. And then that percentage gets higher and higher every year. And then it's all taxable when you pass away. So does it make sense to, you know, be strategic and to make these, you know, partial conversions along the way and to take advantage of tax rates are pretty much as low as they're going to be in the future? Most people would think that if I said, hey, raise your hand if you think taxes are going to go up. The other thing is you want to, you know, make sure the conversion means lower taxes in retirement, you know, that it's lower Medicare premiums, right, later on, because you're not declaring that as income, and, you know, tax-free inheritance to your heirs.
7: 800-700-8229 to reach out to the Altmaier financial team here in Spokane and Coeur d'Alene. For those listening right now, and, you know, they hear Roth conversion all the time, Roth conversion here, Roth conversion there, and they shake their head and they act like they know what we're talking about, but really inside they're like, I don't really know what that means. It sounds good, but don't really know. What are some of the less obvious reasons why it might be a good tax move for somebody to move to a Roth conversion?
8: So a conversion, what we're talking about here, is moving money from a traditional IRA or 401k into a Roth IRA. And when you do that conversion, you're going to pay ordinary income tax on that converted amount today. So without the conversion, Uncle Sam can always decide to take a bigger share. So in exchange, that money grows tax-free, the qualified withdrawals come out tax-free, and you have no RMDs in your lifetime. So that's one of the biggest perks, is you don't have to pull the money. If the market is in a downturn, if there's a drop in the account, you don't have to pull withdrawals during your lifetime. You can leave the money in the Roth to grow and continue to grow tax-free. So Roth income doesn't trigger what we've talked before on the radio about, the Social Security torpedo.
7: Oh, yeah.
8: Where when you start pulling that Social Security, it's putting you in a different bracket. You have other income to report. And that Roth income doesn't affect Medicare premium calculations. So there's two big benefits when it comes to Social Security and Medicare when you're pulling money from a Roth and not having to report that as income. So for a lot of individuals, it's going to make sense to do a portion of Roth conversions. Maybe you don't do a full conversion because you plan on taking some of the money out, or maybe you're in a lower tax bracket. Maybe you're a high earner during your close to retirement years, and now that you are retired, you're going to be in a lower tax bracket. So there are cases where it might make sense to stick with the traditional IRA. But for most individuals, at some point, one of the spouses is going to pass away. It's one of the unfortunate things that we deal with. And then you're shrinking your tax bracket and your income, and you're going to be paying more taxes if your income stays about level or about the same. So we want to have some in a Roth that you don't have to pull, that you can let it grow tax-free, and maybe pass that on if that's important to your family or to your beneficiaries.
7: And Dave, going back to something you said earlier, I mean, again, we think taxes are going to be higher. I mean, we've got trillions and trillions and trillions of dollars in debt. Mm-hmm. And so it sounds logical. A known rate today versus an unknown, potentially higher rate later.
1: Yeah.
7: And that sounds very logical. So why don't more people take advantage of this opportunity if there is great value in doing it?
1: Because paying taxes voluntarily, it just feels wrong. And even when the math shows you that it's the right move to do, the right, you know, the smart thing to do, sometimes it's hard to voluntarily, you know, hey, I'm going to pay this, because you're used to somebody telling you this is how much you got to pay. So many mistakenly consider only converting the entire amount in a single year.
7: Yeah, that's why we want to put strategy behind it, right?
1: Yes.
7: That's why you have the strategic yes. Roth integration.
1: Yeah. So it's going to tell you how much to convert over time. Because the idea is, just think about it. Wouldn't it be nice that, you know, when you're 73 and you have to take your required minimum distributions, you wouldn't have to. And so then all money that you had in an IRA now comes to you tax free. I mean, that's the thing you kind of want to think about. But with, you know, without a year by year projection showing future brackets, look like the urgency's a lot of times invisible. Again, that's why our strategic Roth integration really paints visually the picture that you're, you know, looking at. And it's in, you know, it's important to have a, you know, to use a CPA. We have a CPA available, you know, that can, you know, show people, hey, this can make sense. So,
7: yeah, yeah. Certainly Aaron Williams, his own business, but operates within the confines of the Altmaier Financial offices. Reach out today, 800-700-8229, 800-700-8229. This is Altmaier Financial Radio with Dave and Jonathan Altmaier and Bruce Steinbrock. So for somebody who has been saying, yeah, I'll think about a Roth conversion someday, how urgent should people be to at least get in and get an assessment and maybe start some Roth conversions, you know, this year, right now?
8: So it's important that you come in and that we run the numbers and just saying, okay, let's take a look at it. Let's see what that's going to do. When we run those calculations, the sooner someone starts, the more years they have, we can divide it up. We can kind of shrink the tax bracket if we don't have to do the conversions all within a couple of years at a time. And we know right now tax brackets are currently at the lowest they've been for decades. So that would be the biggest urgency is, hey, tax brackets are low. Might want to take a look at those now before, you know, potentially tax brackets go back to they were in 2017. You might be paying more for the conversion now. You'll still save money by doing it long term when we run the numbers. But if you're saving more now and long term, it makes sense to have that conversation now and not putting it off. And most retirees, when they come into our office, their biggest regret, biggest thing we hear all the time is, I wished I asked more about the Roth. I knew more about the Roth with my 401k, or I had done that because it's grown so much over the years and now I have to pull it all out and pay taxes on it. So focusing on the Roth now might make sense with brackets at the lowest they've been in a very long time.
7: Well, and if I remember correctly, you know, as we've talked about this a number of times, Jonathan, starting that 5-year clock, there's something to that, right?
8: Yeah, if you're going to want to pull from the profits, you have to start a Roth and have it for 5 years before you can pull from the profits. They'll still allow you to pull the principal out of the account. But for some individuals, if it's going to grow quite a bit and wanting to have some income pulled in retirement, starting that 5-year clock is going to make sense.
7: Yeah. And so obviously the sooner the better to at least have the conversation, talk through it. 800-700-8229. As we wind this segment down, Dave, you know, since the right conversion amount, it varies person by person. So you want to make sure you get that individual attention. Your account size, you know, we all have different account sizes, but timing your Social Security, if you have a pension income, just dialing this all in, how do you help somebody estimate their optimal number?
1: Yeah, so you were going to have to look at what their taxable income is, you know, what they plan that it will be this year. Now, sometimes it makes sense to wait for if you're like a year away from retiring, because a lot of times the highest income might be for a person the last year they work, but then the next year it's going to drop. It might make sense to do then. It just depends what brackets you're in. So, but you have to start with what's your taxable income. Okay. And then let's figure out your bracket. Then, you know, how much income can I still go up, if any, in that same bracket? And then does it, you know, increase much to the following? So, for instance, if a person's tax bracket is, let's say maybe they're in the, you know, like, let's say about 20%. If it goes up 22%, that's not a big increase. But after that, the next bracket is 32%. Now, that's a big jump. So you don't really want to go there unless you're already there. But yeah, those are a lot of things we take in consideration with the CPA and stuff to make sure that everything is, you know, works right.
7: Yeah.
1: And is the most efficient for you, because everybody's situation is different.
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7: Before the break, we were talking about Roth conversion opportunities and why paying taxes today at a known rate could potentially beat paying more taxes later at a potentially higher rate. Now we want to talk about some of the landmines that may exist for you as we think about Roth conversions. You found Altmaier Financial Radio. 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In Spokane, top floor of the Davenport Tower downtown, where they do have free valet parking. Also in Coeur d'Alene, near the Coeur d'Alene Resort. Dave, what are some of the big mistakes that people might, maybe you've seen them make this before they came to Altmaier Financial? Maybe they, you know, they heard some advertisement on TV, or Joe at the water cooler said, hey, you got to do this, and it was the wrong advice. What mistakes have you seen over the years that people have made with Roth conversions?
1: Yeah, so a conversion can trigger a Social Security tax torpedo. So if it's done before you take Social Security begins, it can be more efficient, right? Because then your Social Security's not going to be potentially taxed as high. And a conversion can trigger Medicare surcharges. And so that's going to be based on your income for 2 years. Higher income people probably won't affect them. I say probably. There's, you know, you have to look at your own numbers.
7: Sure.
1: Because there's a, like a max. I think Medicare says, do you make more than 500,000? So it doesn't matter if you make 501 or 5 million, you know, it's the Medicare surcharge is the same, or has been.
7: I'm going to err on the side of trying to make 5 million, Dave.
1: Yes. Uh-huh. Exactly.
7: I haven't gotten there yet, but maybe someday.
1: And I don't know how. Anyway. Those are things you got to take in. Conversions after required minimum distribution start, that can put you, you know, taxed again in higher rates. But if it's done before required minimum distribution begin, it can be more efficient. You know, you want to look at your IRA funds. You know, how much are you going to pay in taxes if you convert it? So then you get senior deductions and stuff. But there's a lot of things to take in consideration. You just don't necessarily, you know, just a blanket answer. But if it's done right, you know, then you're going to, you want to include everything in, or, you know, then you're going to see, hey, there's a real advantage to do it sooner than later for sure. So, sure. Yeah.
7: Yeah. But if somebody's piqued your interest on it or this conversation yes. we're having here, then raise your hands, reach out 800-782-29. So, Jonathan, it sounds like every dollar of conversion does need some evaluation put on it against what is a multiple threshold, you know, brackets. Dave talked about Medicare potential, you know, IRMA charges, which is income-related monthly adjustment amount, senior deductions. And it feels complex for people listening. So is there some guiding principle that might help determine when a conversion might make sense for this individual or this couple?
8: So what it's going to come down to is what's that true all-in cost? So what's that all-in cost of converting this next dollar? Counting for brackets, the IRMA, Social Security taxation, deduction phase out. So really you want to know what that all-in cost is. So that's important. And some years maybe converting $30,000 might be efficient. That same dollar amount the following year might trigger a Medicare surcharge. So the math changes year to year. That's why you want to do your taxes every single year and make sure you kind of know where you're at, not reacting at the very last day to get your taxes done. And that's why a multi-year written plan that's going to show brackets, thresholds, phase outs, have it all mapped simultaneously, that's going to be very important. And we want to make sure that when we built that plan, that that's all incorporated in it. We have found that, you know, people over the years that one of the biggest mistakes is treating Roth conversions as like a single decision rather than an ongoing annual recalibrating strategy. So it's important that you factor it in annually and go from there.
7: A lot to think of. 800-700-8229. And there's one more dimension of the Roth. And we kind of did a glancing blow on it earlier. But when, you know, you think about not only when you're here, but when you pass and your surviving spouse or your heirs inherit a Roth 401k or a Roth style, you know, Roth IRA, can you walk us through what it means to heirs to inherit a Roth?
8: Yeah, so most non-spouses, heirs must empty an inherited IRA within 10 years. So that has changed recently. Previously, before 2020, you could kind of spread it out over your lifetime. You could spread it out over your lifetime. Effective January 1st, 2020, if you're a non-spouse, then you're going to usually have to spread that over a 10-year period. Now, there's a few exceptions, but they're very unique and far between that we have found, but you still want to check to see if that's going to apply. And then with Roth IRA, heirs still have the 10-year rule, but withdrawals come out tax-free. So they still have that ticking time clock where you can't keep it in there longer than 10 years. However, if it's going to grow tax-free, you might wait until that 10th year, pull it out, because there's no penalty. And if it's grown over that 10-year period, then it grew tax-free. So that's one benefit by doing the conversion, and that's going to spread out to your family or beneficiaries of kids is a 10-year period of tax-free growth. A great strategy. And it's not just a tax strategy that we find. It's more of a legacy decision of, okay, this is the dollar amount maybe that I want to pass on to my family, but you still want to spend some of your money. We have some individuals, that's the hardest part of retirement, is pulling some money, going on trips, doing the things that they want to do because they've been savers. They've been so diligently saving over their career that sometimes it's a legacy decision. Sometimes, okay, I want to do some of this in my life and enjoy some of the fruits of my labor.
1: You know, let me just add some. So we recently did a couple of these, and I'll just give people an idea. So person retires 60, 65. This one, they were 62, had about $1 million in IRAs. And basically, if they live to 90, it's going to be after tax, they get about $1 million because they're going to be trying to live on, you know, interest earned, and then, you know, then anything's grown, then it's all taxed to their kids, compared to a Roth conversion that was almost $2 million. So now, if you got a choice between, hey, you know, I can save $1 million here, or I can pay the $1 million to the government. I mean, if you're talking about $1 million in savings, you want to, I mean, even give it to your neighbor compared to the government. The other ones, you know, when you get into bigger numbers, you know, you get like 1.9 million. Those, we've seen a lot of them. The difference can be like 3.8 million. So we're talking some big numbers. We're not talking about, oh yeah, it's, you know, $55,000 or something. Yeah. So,
7: and if you want to give it to the government, I'll move in next door to you, and then you can also say, hey, bring it to the
1: government. Exactly right. So that's why we hammer on this, but we've got the numbers that we can show. So it's just not, you know, trust me.
7: Yeah, 800-700-8229. To reach out to the Altmaier Financial Team, again, two locations to serve you across the Inland Northwest, Spokane, top floor of the Davenport Tower downtown, where they have free valet parking, and in Coeur d'Alene, near the Coeur d'Alene Resort. So for somebody who has that large IRA, and they have never mapped out their Roth conversion opportunity, again, build that picture, Dave, on when they come in and sit down and they're going over this with you, what that feels like, what that looks like for them to come in and do that.
1: Yeah. So I think when a thing is when we show this to people, I think they're really surprised the difference.
7: Yeah. Kind of blown away, right?
1: Yeah, it is. They really are. And this is what I say. Let's go back to the scenario. I said 1,900,000 or 3,800,000. And what I'll say, if one of you live to age 90, this is showing, you've got 3.8 million tax free in there. Now, do you have to give that money to your kids? No. Let's say you turn 90 and you want to say, hey, I want to, for whatever reason, take $3.5 million out. Guess what? You get that $3.5 million tax-free. Rather than being a slave to it, and what I mean by the slave is you've got these forced required minimum distributions, and they're telling you got to take this out, and you're not wanting to take any money out, and you're being forced to take it out. So wouldn't it be better to, you know, be more in control of your finances and take the money out if you want to? And believe me, there's much more incentive to take the money out when you want to if you're not paying taxes on it at that point in time compared to, you know, paying taxes on there. I mean, I've seen people come in, they'll just say, you know, my dad, mom, you know, they'll even capital gains tax and stuff. They live on nothing just because they don't want to pay any taxes.
7: Mm-hmm.
1: So, okay, well, somebody's going to pay the tax. So, you know, the other way to look at it is, okay, your kids are going to pay the tax on this. So how about if they pay? I mean, the way I look at it, if I have a choice between leaving something to my kids and more, and it really doesn't cost me any more. In fact, I can see in the long term it's to my advantage, you know, why wouldn't I do that?
7: Yeah. And the question that Dave will present to you, Jonathan will present to you, and then ask you that very question. What do you want to do? But again, folks, it's called strategic Roth integration at Altmaier Financial, and they can sit down with you and explain it so that you understand. If you have questions, raise your hand. They want to make sure you understand what it means to have money in Roth and money that's orchestrated so that you're not paying too much in tax. If you can pay it now and it works, great. 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
7: 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It's time to take listener questions. It's our mailbag segment. But as always, before we get to the mailbag segment, it's time for redneck jokes, Dave.
1: Yeah, ladies and gentlemen, Bruce is really talented because he will play the drums with one, his left hand, and on his right hand, he'll write these down for himself. So,
7: well, again, I may be like you at a conference and get called on for a redneck joke sometime, and you were put on the spot and you nailed
1: it. Yeah, that's right. I did. I thought it came to mind. Hey, and you know, Bruce, he's like, I'd heard this before, like Sammy Davis Jr. was really talented, and then I saw this in X. I mean, the guy, you know, obviously sang. Then he goes out and he does well. He like plays the drums.
7: Oh, yeah.
1: Then he plays the xylophone. And then he goes and, you know, after that, he plays the piano. And I don't know what else he could do, but I'd heard that he's probably one of the most gifted, talented, you know, entertainers.
7: He's a cool cat, man.
1: Yeah. The Candyman.
7: Yeah, that's right. Okay. The Candyman can.
1: Yes.
7: I guess he liked licorice like you.
1: Yeah. All right. And cigarettes, too.
7: Oh, yeah.
1: He's probably the only guy who let the cigarette butts fall on the stage.
7: Oh, yeah. He didn't care. Let you. And he and Dean Martin will be out there chain smoking left and right.
1: Yep. Okay.
7: So our redneck jokes of the day.
1: Redneck jokes. Okay, here we are, ladies and gentlemen. Our friend Jeff Foxworthy lending his talent to us. So here's the first one. You might be a redneck if less than half the cars you own run.
7: And they're on blocks in the front yard if they don't.
1: Yes. Okay. The next one is, you might be a redneck if the only time your wife holds your hand is during childbirth.
7: Oh, my gosh.
1: Oh,
7: well, there we go.
1: That's a brutal one.
7: Yeah, it is.
1: Yeah. Okay. And the last one, with all this summer smoke and everything, you might be a redneck if your car fails emissions tests on site.
7: Those are the ones on the blocks in the front yard.
1: Yes. Yeah, exactly.
7: But it's
1: and now would be a good time to go into the emissions test and have them done. But I don't. They used to do them all the time, and then they don't anymore.
7: Yeah. All right. So
1: I lived in an area where you didn't have to have it done.
7: There you go.
1: Yeah.
7: As Jeff Foxworthy says, there's always a little bit of redneck in all of us.
1: Yes.
7: Let's get to our listener questions. Jonathan, we'll throw this first one to you. Dean in Post Falls says, how do I figure out how much of my retirement income can be taxed? You know, this is probably one of the more popular questions that comes in because we save, but we don't really understand all the tax side of things. Until we get into retirement, maybe if you want to come in before, that'd be a really good time to factor it before you even have to worry about pulling from retirement accounts. But how do you help people assess this?
8: So to figure out your retirement income tax, you're going to want to add up your total taxable income streams. So you're going to have a few different streams, such as maybe traditional IRA, 401k, where you're going to be pulling withdrawals. Maybe you have a pension, and then you need to factor a portion of Social Security. So when you factor that Social Security, then you want to apply federal state taxes to the withdrawals, the pensions, and have those deducted. So when we show calculations to our clients, a lot of times we want to run net income numbers with the state, the federal withholdings taken out. Then you want to use the, potentially you could still use the IRS tax withholding estimator. So that's one way you can kind of look at brackets and have a good idea of where your income's going to be at. And then if you're taking those withdrawals from traditional IRAs or 401ks, it's going to be ordinary income. So you want to make sure that you realize that's fully taxable. So that's going to count as an income source. Then partially taxable income, like we mentioned before, that's Social Security benefits. Up to 85% of your benefits can be taxable depending on your combined total income. And then tax-free income, that's going to be Roth IRAs, Roth 401ks. Those are withdrawals you don't have to count as taxable income. And then lastly, you don't want to miss capital gains. So whether you're selling taxable stocks or investments, that's going to trigger potentially long-term capital gains rates instead of ordinary tax rates. And sometimes that can be higher than your current tax bracket. In most cases, it puts you in a lower tax bracket than ordinary income, but that's on a case-by-case

0: than your current tax bracket. In most cases, it puts you in a lower tax bracket than ordinary income, but that's on a case by case situation. So it's real important that you kind of have someone help you put it together, find the different areas, and maybe kind of put a plan to partially pull from certain areas. That way you're not going to be putting yourself in a higher tax bracket. Just, I'm going to drain all these accounts and then I'm going to move on to this. Maybe you can piece it together where year by year, it's going to make sense.
1: A lot to think of there, folks. 800-700-8229 if you want to reach out and start that conversation with Dave Jonathan and the Altmaier Financial Team. Dave Shirley in Spokane says she doesn't think that she and her husband are on the same page. I know you've never heard that before. And so she's wondering, do you meet with many couples that are on the also not on the same page like the two of like she and her husband? Or she wants to know if we need to resolve all of their issues before they come in and sit down with you and your team.
2: Yeah, so good question. I would say is I would come up with your questions, concerns, whatever, and then meet with financial professional that does income. And then you can, you know, run those by them. I kind of look at a lot of things like I leave things to the experts. So, you know, because they have a lot more experience dealing with people and knowing what works and what doesn't work as well.
1: Mm-hmm.
2: And so then you can bring that in, and it's some sort of a, sometimes a person will listen a little bit better to a non-spouse than a spouse over certain issues.
1: Well, it's kind of like our kids. We tell them, and then somebody else says the same exact thing.
2: Yes.
1: And it's like, oh, really? And it clicks for him. And you're like, hold it. I've been beating you over the head with that for 3 years.
2: Yeah, exactly. So, or it's like, okay, somebody else sees it their way, you know?
1: Sure.
2: So, because it's important to be on, you know, the same page. Sometimes both spouses will have, let's say they both have a good size IRA money, 401k of the, you know, that's in their name. Specifically, and sometimes they'll maybe look at some of that a little different. Like, I mean, we've had other people go like, hey, you know, I'm all in on this Roth conversion, you know, and one spouse will, you know, will do it. And another one, I want to spend it in the next 10 years. So that's an advantage of going to, you know, a financial planner.
1: Sure. Dave Altmaier, full-time financial planner and, part-time marriage counselor.
2: Yes, personal planner.
1: There you go. 800-700-8229 for Altmaier Financial in Spokane and Coeur d'Alene. Jonathan Colleen in Liberty Lake says she and her husband passed away about 3 years ago. So, Colleen, certainly we pass along our thoughts to you. She says she's realizing now, you know, 3 years after, that she probably needed some help before. So she's wondering, as she starts to look for someone on the financial side of things, she's not sure how to find the right fit. And so let's talk. She's wondering what's a typical client of Altmaier Financial?
0: So not every client's going to be the same, but if you're asking kind of a general consensus, usually like the age group might range from 50 to just under 80. Maybe they're approaching or already living in retirement, and then maybe their investable assets, they could have anywhere from, you know, $250 to $10 million. So we have a wide range. We want to make sure that we have thorough planning for individuals. They don't have to have the $10 million to come in for us to focus on tax efficiency, retirement income. So we have a broad range that we work with. And the life stage, what they're really focused on currently is maybe they're trying to transition from saving money to safely withdrawing income. Maybe they're at that point where they're no longer working and they need to build a plan with, okay, how am I going to create a paycheck? How am I going to have a replacement of my current income, whether that's from my 401ks, IRAs, or personal savings? So that's the typical person we're working with. So I know Dave also kind of makes an effort of, with our office, that we are ladies and gentlemen, that we are very kind to the people coming into our door, and we work with ladies and gentlemen. So if someone comes in, berates our team, is just very difficult and not easy to work with, sometimes we have to make a decision of, hey, we want to make sure that this is beneficial for everybody. So, you know, in general, we work with people that are just nice to work with and a pleasure to be around.
1: Yeah, that's fair. 800-7-

0: 800-800-8229 if you want to reach out to Altmaier Financial and start the conversation. 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We got time for one more, Dave. Curtis in Coeur d'Alene says, really worried about what would happen if he were diagnosed with Alzheimer's. He said he's watched several people, a couple even in his own family, and this is kind of freaking him out a little bit. So he says, how do I get all my big financial decisions taken care of in case something like this were to happen to me?
1: Yeah, so that's a good question. So, Curtis, I want to focus on your statement. You've seen people in your own family suffer from it. What I would do, I would go buy a long-term care policy. Because if those odds are high, you know, I would get long-term care. There's even long-term care policies like we can use where put money in and the money grows. And if you never use it for long-term care, it's always available for you, like an account. First of all, I get a long-term care policy with your advisor and financial plan. I would see an elder law attorney. And we kind of started that out with estate planning today, right? Having a will and stuff. Well, elder law, they specialize, this sort of thing, end of life, nursing home, assisted living, whatever. And so they can help, you know, set up a plan that's going to be the most efficient way to handle any, you know, if you had to go into, you know, a long-term care facility.
0: Yeah. But like you said, having heredity on your side, it's at least, and a fair, I think, Curtis, it's a fair thought, but one that reach out to the Altmaier Financial Team, 800-700-8229. Dave, we'll let you take us home on another award-winning edition of Altmaier Financial Radio.
1: Yeah, so one of the things, I mean, we started the program where it's important to do estate planning, have a will for several reasons, right? 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And remember, retire with Altmaier. 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

0: From ABC News, I'm Brian Clark. There's new uncertainty in the Middle East as Israel's Prime Minister Benjamin Netanyahu said he and the country reject President Trump's 15-point plan for peace in Gaza. He says Israel will not withdraw any troops until Hamas fully disarms. As for Iran,
1: during an interview this weekend with Fox News, Vice President Vance said that progress was being made, but that the conflict with Iran is far from over. And all of this comes as the U.S. and other parts of the world are seeing higher fuel prices because of the crisis in the Strait. And right now, there is still no deal that would guarantee the safe reopening of that critical waterway.
0: Iran says it will not negotiate with the U.S. until the U.S., quote, corrects its behavior. Another day of searing temperatures expected in the West, and those hot temperatures have fueled wildfires. Those fires have been deadly for some first responders, as ABC's Samara Theodore explains.
2: In Utah, new details from a crash involving this helicopter. The two pilots aboard fighting a massive 174-square-mile wildfire, now confirmed dead. Authorities say the helicopter was in the area with steep terrain when it crashed, igniting another fire that spread into the existing wildfire.
0: One of the largest fires in the West right now, the so-called Bug Fire. It's more than 6,000 acres near Reno, Nevada. Former President Biden's son gave an update on his father's health 1 year after the 46th president announced he had been diagnosed with metastatic prostate cancer.
3: In an interview with the BBC, Hunter Biden says his father's prostate cancer, which had spread to his bones, has now gone further. Hunter Biden says his father's cancer is now very painful and very debilitating, but he says the 83-year-old former president is still out there doing his thing. Asked about this, Biden's office declined to comment.
0: To ABC, Stephen Portnoy, nobody won the massive Powerball jackpot, so Monday's jackpot's now worth $905 million. 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
0: The founder of Flock Cameras says his surveillance company helps fight crime, but some police officers in Savannah, Georgia are on leave because of how they use the technology. ABC's Olivia Rubin says that's also ignited bigger questions.
6: The employees allegedly using the system to make personal searches involving family and acquaintances. The high-tech AI-powered cameras read license plates and store that data for police departments to use. Over 120,000 deployed nationwide to help fight crime. They're on streetlights, bridges, and highways.
0: The New York State Police says the search has been completed for a man who's suspected of killing his father and then setting his home on fire to cover his crime. Thomas Ryan had been considered armed and dangerous after the killing on Thursday. He's now in custody. New York City's followed many others in notifying Haitian workers that they can no longer work.
7: Some 350,000 Haitian immigrants nationwide, many fleeing natural disasters, rampant crime, and extreme poverty, lost their temporary protected status because of President Trump and a subsequent ruling by the Supreme Court. Now they're losing their work permits. New York City Mayor Zoran Mamdani telling the New York Times his government had no choice but to end work authorization for those Haitians who've come to call New York home. At last count, 250,000 were living in the city. Sherry Preston, ABC News, New York.
0: Brian Clark, ABC News.
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15: So here in Arizona, we have the cactus cams.
16: Okay.
15: You know, the big saguaro cactuses that have all these little cameras. And then what they're doing is they're tracking your speed and they're sending you tickets in the mail.
16: Those scoundrels.
15: I know. But, there's a secret here, but I don't really want to talk about it too much, that you don't really have to pay the ticket. But that's a whole nother story.
16: I wouldn't say that. You're just setting yourself up for a lawsuit.
15: I know. You always have to pay the ticket. I'm just letting you know. Now, in Stamford, Connecticut, what the police are doing is that they're setting up like construction zones, and then they're putting on safety vests in order to catch people who are speeding through construction zones.
16: Like undercover cops with hidden cameras?
15: Glendale, Arizona, during Easter, they had cops out dressed as Easter bunnies that were waving at you, and they were also holding little radar things to see if you're going too fast.
16: Why are they constantly trying to trick us? Okay. They're constantly trying to trap us.
15: Wait, San Francisco, they have cops in chicken suits. Like, come on in, we're having a special on chicken, spinning signs.
16: Oh, okay.
15: Okay, Las Vegas, during St. Patrick's Day, they had cops that were dressed as leprechauns on the strip to see if you were going to be speeding or running red lights or anything like that.
16: Top of the warning, Toyota Kim Commando. License and registration, please.
15: Okay. Now, in New Jersey, they're doing something that's really strange. And it wrote 74 tickets in 6 hours. 74. I'm going to tell you more about that, the big reveal. 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All right, this one's going viral. And I think we actually have the picture of the Dunellen Police Department that we're going to be sharing. It's a regular neighborhood. And then all of a sudden, you see a big bush that starts moving.
16: Like George Bush?
15: No, like a tree bush. And it's standing right there. It's full stakeout mode.
16: That's people are getting caught by that thing.
15: Okay, explain it for all of our radio listeners.
16: It looks like a guy went on Temu and Google searched bush costume, and you can see his hands, you can see his eyes and his face.
15: The binoculars.
16: People are falling for this?
15: Yes. They're looking for distracted drivers. And so what that guy does in the bush is he's on a radio and he tells the guy down the street who's wearing a T-shirt that says, not a cop.
16: Okay.
15: And then they're pulling them over.
16: You know what is going to distract me is a bush using a radar gun. That's what's going to distract me while I'm driving.
15: No, they're branching out into new ways of law enforcement.
16: Oh, boy.
15: Yes. You know, there was also a cop in a gaming console costume.
16: Where's that?
15: It looked like a Wii.
16: Uh-huh.
15: So when you went by, it went, Wii-U, Wii-U, Wii-U, Wii-U, Wii-U. Oh, that's right. And on that happy note, Wii-U, welcome. Wii-U, Wii-U. See, I'm telling you, I'm on fire today, folks. I'm just letting you know. Just letting you know, sitting right here at the get-go.
16: Starting off spectacularly.
15: Just branching out.
16: Oh, stop. You don't have to do that one again.
15: Why? That was so funny.
16: All right.
15: It deserves it. It's the America's largest, best, award-winning, what would you say? The most awesomest show?
16: I wouldn't say that. I don't know if awesomeness is a word. Is it?
15: I'm sure it is in Latin.
16: It's just good. It's just good radio.
15: It is.
16: It's
15: great radio. And of course, I'm Kim Komando, and joining me is Andrew Babinski. And let's see. Coming up, we have your car snitching on you, your kid's school laptop never stopped taking notes, and Google owes you money.
16: Okay.
15: So, but we're going to get started.
16: I like money.
15: With Sam Altman.
16: Okay.
15: You know, he is in charge of OpenAI, and he's a new dad. And he has said that he couldn't imagine raising a little boy without artificial intelligence.
16: Really?
15: Yeah, he said that it's crazy. He just wouldn't know what to do without it.
16: Well, how did the 8 billion of us that are currently on the planet and the hundreds of billions prior ever manage to exist?
15: So he decided to have a new feature built into ChatGPT.
16: Okay.
15: And what it's going to do is allow you to connect your kid's school calendar and your calendar, and then this way it would automatically every single morning create an audio podcast that when you're in the car that you would play this for the kids. So it would say like little Johnny or little Janie, you have soccer practice at 12 or at 2 p.m. after school. Don't forget to take your math test.
16: Mm-hmm.
15: Inside your lunch, you have apple juice, but don't share the cookies with the kids because there's peanuts in it or whatever it may be. So he actually thinks this is going to be a great idea for you to, instead of actually speaking to your children.
16: We can't do that.
15: that you hit an AI voice to dictate what the day is going to be like.
16: Now, if you said to me, it just popped up a reminder list of the things you have on your day that mesh with the two calendars, that would be useful. But you're right. I'm not going to sit there and listen to AI on the drive to school. Especially, I mean, when I pick up my kids from school, that's like one of the rare hours I get to see them in the day.
15: Yes.
16: They have so much stuff going on.
15: You get to talk to him.
16: Right. Do you think he ever talks to his child? Or has his AI assistant changed diapers?
15: AI assistant's probably right in there. How did this happen?
16: I mean, it's an interesting idea, but it's not going to catch on.
15: Speaking of schools, I don't know if you heard about this, but a 22-year-old student teacher at an Illinois elementary school. She had a pretty rough day.
16: Okay.
15: The kids were not acting nicely. One little cherub came over, slammed her laptop down, you know, the cover down, and then she said that she lost a lot of work that she was doing at that time.
16: Okay.
15: So she got onto Snapchat, as every, you know, school teacher does.
16: Obviously.
15: And then wrote a note to her friends that basically said, you know, I'm going to paraphrase, but it's just something like, you know, I'm going to shoot this kid and everybody at the school.
16: Oh, boy.
15: Okay. And then in about an hour, guess who showed up?
16: Let me guess. Let me think about it. The police?
15: Yes, they showed up. They arrested her. She spent overnight in jail.
16: So her friend dimed her out?
15: Snapchat filters.
16: Oh, the Big Brother was watching.
15: Yes, exactly. Exactly. Yeah, so you have to remember that anything which we put into Snapchat or hearing worlds, it doesn't disappear.
16: But this is something that we've been begging Facebook to do for years, is actually monitor the information that's being handed off, communicated between users. Snapchat's actually doing it. I like it.
15: But what a dope.
16: Well, yeah, she's a dope. There's no doubt about that.
15: I mean, wouldn't you think you knew better?
16: Can I tell you a quick story?
15: Sure.
16: My son is in the 7th grade this year. Okay. Last year, obviously, in the 6th.
15: Yes, math is good.
16: Mm-hmm. He's much better at math than I am. My daughter's now in the 3rd grade, and she has his teacher from last year.
15: Okay.
16: And she got married, so she changed her name, so I didn't know until parent-teacher conference. I walk in, and I'm like, what are you doing in here? You teach the 6th grade. And she's like, oh, I decided to change. I went from the 6th to the 3rd. You know, gave me some reason why. And I was like, oh, okay, that's interesting. Finish the conference, whatever. Walk out. I tell my son, hey, you know that your sister has your teacher from last year. And he's like, oh, that doesn't surprise me at all. She would cry every single day. And I was like, what? And he's like, yeah, we're bad. 6th graders are bad. So maybe that note right there has a little bit of relevance. There's
15: something about that. Now, did your kids get free laptops for the school?
16: Yeah.
15: Okay. Then did you decide anything that Go Guardian was part of that?
16: We had to sign a release, but the release basically was about if it breaks, we have to pay for it, not about the software that was on it.
15: Okay. So Go Guardian is monitoring right now 27 million students.
16: Okay.
15: And it logs every screen, every tab, minute by minute, at home, on your Wi-Fi. There's also a program called Gaggle that does the same thing. So if kids type in any, quote-unquote, dangerous words, mm-hmm. that it's going to be flagged.
16: Now, my son has said that they monitor everything he does when he's logged into Google Classroom. So that wouldn't be the same tracking, correct?
15: Well, that's where it gets a little iffy.
16: Okay.
15: Because if it's a school-issued laptop, they can monitor everything.
16: Of course they can.
15: Yeah. So that's why if the kids are going to be doing something personal, that they don't want to do it on the school-issued laptop.
16: Okay.
15: Because you don't know where those records are going. And that's the problem. I mean, where are they going? And how's it being tracked?
16: But is it the problem, though? I mean, they're giving you a free resource to use. You have to use it responsibly.
15: Yes, but I don't think a lot of parents realize what that means. And that's the only reason I want to bring that up.
16: Okay.
15: Is because all this tracking is being done. And like one kid typed in a Bible verse and it had the word naked in it. Mm-hmm. And then all of a sudden the school counselors were going like, you know.
16: Well, they do. They don't use context clues. They just go off what the report tells them.
15: Oh, little naked. Johnny typed in naked.
16: Pervert.
15: That reminds me. So one time Ian was probably in maybe 1st grade or 2nd grade. And I get a call from the headmaster. And she opens up the conversation with, you know, Kim, language is indicative of our personhood.
16: Uh-oh.
15: And blah, blah, blah. And it's reflective of who we are in this. And she's like lecturing me. And right. Finally, I'm like, okay, so what happened?
16: What
15: I'm in
16: say?
15: A hurry. Yeah, what did
16: he
15: say? And she said, well, he was in the bathroom. He dropped something. And he said, oh, starts with a letter S and it ends with T. It's four letters.
16: And I gotcha.
15: And I was sitting there, it was like right here at the tip of my tongue, like, oh, that little.
16: That son of a, he's grounded.
15: I know. I'm like, no, I can't do that. I really wanted to, though. Google owes you money because, as it turns out, this is going to be a shocker for everyone. They listen.
16: No, they don't.
15: Yes.
16: They've told us time and time again that they don't.
15: They had to pay $68 million, which is chump change to them.
16: That's all?
15: Yes.
16: All the users they have over all of their platforms that they're listening, that's all they have to pay?
15: Well, this is just with a Google or Nest device, or you use the assistant between May of 2016 and March of 2026. And you have to file by August 27th. And so guess how much money you're going to get?
16: I'm going to go with $16.
15: Close. $2. To $56.
16: Oh, two to 56.
15: Yes.
16: Hopefully I'm on the high end.
15: Why even bother for $2?
16: I'm 68 million bucks. Then it's nothing.
15: That's it. That's nothing.
16: That's their annual banana budget at the office of Google.
15: So you know those little DoorDash driving robots that deliver the stuff?
16: They're all over the East Valley.
15: They are.
16: Gilbert, Mesa, Tempe, they are everywhere.
15: Well, apparently there's a little bit of a problem that they haven't really figured out until now.
16: Okay.
15: is that how do you get the order from inside the restaurant into that little box?
16: Well, I would assume that an employee at the restaurant comes out, puts in the code, it opens, they drop it in, they close it, and it's off on its way.
15: No, that's too much work.
16: Okay.
15: So with DoorDash, we're talking about these little robots that zoom around if you haven't seen them, and that's where your order is. So there's no person, no car, anything like that.
16: Right. It looks like a baby carriage almost. It
15: does. Exactly. So now DoorDash is hiring people. This is a new side hustle. They're hiring people that you can stand outside the restaurant. And so the restaurant, the employee will hand you the order, and then you, as the DoorDash representative, gets to put it in the box.
16: What? Why don't I just take it, put it in my car, and drive it myself?
15: You make $5 per order.
16: That could be a lot if it's a popular restaurant.
15: Yes. All that's missing is having, like, R2-D2 launch your Chipotle bowl at full speed.
16: So what would be the true automated solution for this?
15: To have almost like, I would think, a conveyor belt.
16: Or a window. Like they set the food on a window with the bottom move goes down and lowers it in. Because whatever they're going to do, they're going to figure out a way to eliminate humans from this equation.
15: All over.
16: Because you're just using humans to do 80% of the work.
15: Which leads us to Tau Robotics. Now, when I saw this, you know me, I really want a robot in my house. Mm-hmm. I do. I want a humanoid. Now look at this little guy right here.
16: Oh, that's creepy looking.
15: We'll describe it for all of our ratings.
16: How come it doesn't have a face? It just has like prongs sticking out of its head and it's taking out the garbage.
15: It looks like a Wi-Fi antenna.
16: Oh, that was at a bad angle. It does have a face. It's a creepy robot. It's vacuuming.
15: Yes.
16: It took out the garbage.
15: Okay, this is a robot that you can hire and it does chores for $30 an hour. Okay, this is not bad. It wipes the counters, it vacuums, it tosses the trash. Someone will deliver the bot to your house in a minivan. It walks out of the car like it's clocking in for a shift. Sessions last for about an hour. Pets must be secured. An adult has to be home. Now, here's the catch. The humanoid is not rosy. It's actually puppeteered. A human is sitting far, far away, probably in the Philippines, with a VR headset, steering the little robot with AI assist.
16: Okay.
15: So they see everything in your home through its cameras.
16: Well, that's the way it's going to be for a while. This is the third, I think in the last month, the third home chore robot we've talked about. And none of them have been home chore robots. They're just remote control robots with someone doing the job.
15: But how is this different than hiring a housekeeper that you don't know?
16: Nothing. It's not different at all.
15: Right.
16: I guess the only difference is that they're just a robot, so you would not be able to offend them.
15: They can't steal anything.
16: Well, they could. I mean, the person walk into the post office, mail in the iPhone that they just stole.
15: Ooh, this is shiny.
16: All right, just quick prediction. These obviously aren't real at-home robots. How long until we have the real thing?
15: 2 years.
16: That's a quick amount of time.
15: You don't think?
16: I don't know. Usually, you know, you always used to say 7 years, right?
15: Yes.
16: For the next advancement in technology. It's like 7 hours now.
15: Exactly. Now I have a really bad joke.
16: Oh, what's nothing new? Not surprised.
15: I thought I had announced it this time.
16: Okay, prepare. Buckle up.
15: Okay. Who's smarter, a robot maid or a robot doctor?
16: I don't know. Who?
15: The robot maid, because she's got her AI on everything.
16: Does that one actually count as a joke?
15: I think it does. In the next hour, we have robots that can be escorts.
16: Like...
15: No, don't you see where your mind just went? Uh-huh. Look at your face.
16: Yeah.
15: You are such a guy. We're talking about taking up to parties. Gosh, if we make some more money, we get real sound effects.
16: That's a pretty good one, if you ask me.
15: 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All right, still to come, AI predicts what your neighborhood is going to look like in 20 years. Your home value will thank you. So you don't want to move. Stay with us here in the Kim Komando Show. 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

0: Hey, if you haven't already, make sure that you get our free newsletter. Over a million folks do. 5-star rated. You're going to love it at getkim.com. All right. So your house is probably your biggest investment. And so I was playing around with Claude because I've been using Claude mostly lately.
1: Okay.
0: And I was just wondering, because where Ian lives, our house there, is that like he wants to put in a pool. He wants to redo the bathrooms. He wants to, you know, he doesn't.
1: Major upgrades.
0: Exactly.
1: Everywhere.
0: Yeah. And I'm like, dude.
1: Baller on a budget.
0: So I went into chat and I said, based on current predictions and what's going on with the neighborhood, how do you see the home values increasing in this area? And, you know, give me the worst case and give me the best case scenario. So if you haven't done it for your house, it's actually really fascinating what it comes back with.
1: What was the worst case?
0: That the values would stay the same.
1: Okay.
0: And the best case is that it would probably go up because we are talking about California.
1: Correct.
0: So it does go up fairly quickly. But then it also talked about how there would probably be an apartment complex.
1: Which hurts the value, I'm guessing?
0: Probably. I mean, it's just, it's really fascinating. So if you,
1: stuff you don't even think to look up.
0: Right. And so if you're sitting there, you're thinking about a remodel, you're wondering what your house might be worth, just ask Claude or ChatGPT or Gemini. Hey, listen, some moments are too good to miss a single word. 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
1: Rollback robbery alert?
0: I know. Researchers found over 120 fake Walmart sites.
1: Oh, no.
0: So if you're sitting there shopping, you're thinking like, oh, this is a great deal. Okay.
1: It's not?
0: It's probably not. Just wanted to pass that along. You know, speaking of making sure that you're browsing correctly, do you know what they call shopping for new eyebrows?
1: I don't know what they call shopping for new eyebrows.
0: Browsing.
1: Oh, okay.
0: Isn't that funny?
1: No.
0: Oh. I thought I'd crack myself up writing that.
1: Also, it's not funny and not relatable.
0: There is that. Coming up, the five-minute trick that gets three generations of your family off their phones and also around one table. It's actually something that I spoke to. I was on the air with WTOP in Washington, D.C.
1: Okay.
0: His name's Ralph. And he was telling me that he was going to his, I think, his cousin's birthday party. And I told him all about this. And he's like, wow, this is amazing.
1: All right, now I want to know.
0: All right, imagine that your best friend, someone who has held your newborn baby, you know what that feeling's like.
1: Absolutely.
0: It's like you love that, has been quietly saving the baby photos and reposting them as her own.
1: That's creepy.
0: Her name on your child is called digital kidnapping. And my next guest lived through this, and she's saying that she's from the Midwest for a reason. Marissa, thank you for coming on board with us. Take us back to the exact moment that you found out. What did you see on the screen?
11: Whenever I got the screenshots from my former best friend's coworker, the first thing that I saw was photos from our pumpkin patch time and her saying that she can't come to training that day because she has to take her daughter to the doctor and she was sick. I saw photos that I had sent her to wish her Merry Christmas that she had saved and sent her coworkers and said Merry Christmas. The first big snow where we live, she sent those photos to her coworker and said that baby loved the snow, but mom didn't because it was so cold out.
0: Wow.
11: Later on in the screenshots, she even gave her birth story about how she delivered my daughter with no epidural and it was so pain-free and simple, which is the complete opposite of how my daughter was actually brought into the world.
0: Okay, you know what? Been there, done that.
1: So let me see if I follow this correctly. You had a baby. A close friend of yours is taking the pictures and photos and moments for you and your child's life and sending them to people that you don't know and saying it's her own child?
11: Yes. So me and this woman had been friends for 15 years since we were children. And she started a new job in late August of last year, maybe the beginning of September, and it started immediately upon her starting that new job. My daughter was about four and a half, maybe 5 months old when she started this, and I didn't find out until she was almost 11 months old.
1: And is this new job that she got remote working?
11: No, it's in person.
0: Oh, wow.
1: So these people could have conceivably said, hey, we're having a pool party this weekend. Bring your daughter that doesn't exist.
0: Or we didn't notice that you were pregnant.
1: Right.
11: Yeah. Well, because she didn't. So the way I understand it from the coworker who told me is she started this job. She kept my daughter's name the same. She kept her birthday the same. So since she just started that job at the beginning of fall last year, my daughter was born in the spring.
1: Okay.
11: So she wasn't working there whenever she first started the job.
0: Now, is there, did you try to get the, I guess, did you get the police involved? I don't think that this is a criminal case, though. Is it?
11: So after I had sat on it for a couple of days and I didn't mention it, but she came over to my home December of last year. It was 2 days after Christmas. I had a tattoo appointment that day, and she was coming with me. She came into my home. My daughter was in her playpen playing. All she had on was a diaper. My daughter was being super smiley. My friend snapped a photo and sent it to me. I thought that was the end of it. Well, lo and behold, whenever I found all of this out, while she was sitting next to me at the tattoo shop, she was sending this photo of my daughter in nothing but a diaper to a stranger. And talking about how good of a Christmas she had and all of these things. Well, anyways, whenever I found out, my daughter being practically naked on a stranger's phone really made me sick.
0: Right.
11: So I did call our county sheriff's department, and I didn't really know what to ask for or what to do because, like you said, I wasn't sure if this was a criminal case or not. But he actually recommended that he go to her house. Because he was floored. I had never seen heard a reaction like that from a law enforcement officer before. He was floored. And he said, if it's okay with you, I would like to go to her house and I would like to watch her delete all the photos of your daughter off of her Facebook, off of her phone. And I said, you know what? That's fine. And he said, and I'm going to let her know that I spoke with you and I told you that you could press charges if you would like to. But at this time, you're choosing not to because I did choose not to. He alluded to the fact that maybe some of it could have been identity theft in the state we live in. Maybe some of it could have been like cyber stalking since she was stealing my photos and using them.
0: Yeah.
11: And but obviously, since he's not an attorney, he couldn't tell me for sure. But that is what he had said to me.
1: So now you had police intervention. Did you ever confront her, ever have a conversation with her about what she was doing?
11: Yes. So I found out on March 17th. We were actually supposed to hang out the next day on a Monday. But after I had found out, I quit answering her messages for a while. While I was ignoring her and trying to think of how to handle this, she actually sent me the screenshot of her resignation to her job because she knew that they knew and she was panicking.
0: For sure.
11: So she sent me the screenshot of her resignation and she was like, how did this sound? Yada, yada. I didn't respond. And then a couple of hours later, I finally sent her all of the screenshots I had received. I sent her a huge, long message confronting her, and she responded back, telling me that she was sorry, and she doesn't know why she did what she did. And she asked if we can meet up in person, and I said, hell no.
0: Right.
11: So I told her, if you want to talk, we can have a phone conversation. And so she called me and I recorded it because the state I live in is a one-party consent state only. So I have her admission recorded on my phone. She cried a lot and said that she was sorry and this, that, the other. I told her that, you know, I don't forgive you. You violated us. I trusted you. I've known you for over half of my life. And I essentially ended the friendship.
1: And she never gave a why? I mean, I can speculate, she never gave a why.
0: There's obviously mental health issues there, right?
11: Yes, for sure. There are definitely mental health issues. Without saying too much, like, you know, for legal reasons, during the phone call, which, like I said, I had recorded, she did say that she's always wanted to be a mom, and she feels like she can never have one of her own.
1: Okay.
0: Wow. Now, do you post any more pictures of your daughter?
11: Absolutely not. I don't post photos of either of my kids, and my family members do not anymore either.
0: Yeah, I think that's the takeaway here. Because, you know, yes. Marissa, thank you for telling us your story. Because So many parents, they are posting pictures of their kids, obviously. They say that by the time that the child's 13, the magical number is 1,300, that there's 1,300 photos of that kid somewhere online.
1: Wow.
0: And so digital kidnapping, that's the phrase, is that it's on the rise.
1: Right.
0: And you post pictures of your kids.
1: Yeah.
0: But, I mean, obviously, they're older now.
1: Mm-hmm. I told you the story of the guy at Safeway, though. I don't know if I've said it on this show or on my morning show. I was in line at Safeway.
0: Oh,
1: I was
0: this
1: checking
0: one?
1: Out.
0: He was looking for money?
1: No. There's just a bucket at the end of the register, and it has this picture of this kid, and it's raising money for cancer awareness and using this child as the spokesperson. And the guy standing behind me is frozen, and we're like, what's going on? And he's like, that's my daughter. Someone had stole the picture of his daughter off of Facebook and used it to raise money for charity.
0: And it sounds really crazy, Barry, but you've told that story 8 times before on the show.
1: So let me tell you this story. I was at Safeway.
0: A little inside humor there. Sorry. My husband tells the same story all the time. And every time he tells me the same story, I'm like, oh!
1: But it's just astonishing that this is even going on behind the scenes. People are using it to make money off of it.
0: Well, I don't think that was the case here.
1: No.
0: But in your Safeway case, it was.
1: Yeah.
0: But I think it's a good word to the wise. My niece does not post any photos of her kids online for these reasons. And
1: okay.
0: Also, you also have like the weird child porn
1: sure.
0: that they're doing. They're taking bodies and putting on AI. And it's just, I think it's just good practice. If you don't need to post pictures of your kids, don't do it. With back to school season here, I've been thinking about something I wish I had in school, Raycon's Everyday Earbuds Classic. 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All right, so you know it's like a family reunion, gathering, birthday party. So everybody's all excited to see each other for how many minutes, do you think, before the phones come out?
1: Oh, that's a good question. I'm going to give people a benefit of the doubt. I'm going to say 20 minutes.
0: I think the average is 18 minutes.
1: Okay.
0: And then everybody else starts putting out their phones, and then they're scrolling, they're on TikTok and whatever they may be doing. And so next time you have a family reunion like this, especially if it's a birthday party, is that you use your favorite chatbot and you say, here are some stories about Uncle Dave, okay? And put together crossword puzzle hints for those answers.
1: Oh, okay.
0: Okay. And then once you come up with that whole list, is that then you go to another website, crosswordlabs.com, and at crosswordlabs.com, that's where it will actually make a crossword puzzle for you.
1: That's fun.
0: It is fun.
1: Have you done it?
0: Yes. Yes. And so I haven't done it yet, but I did it. I'm doing it for Barry's birthday party.
1: Oh, okay. I won't tell. I promise.
0: So like one of them is like, what did Barry run into with the boat?
1: But only your family is going to know the answer to those.
0: Okay.
1: And they're not Googleable.
0: You know, and the answer is the dock.
1: Ah, here's another one. What did Barry run into with the drone?
0: The light.
1: Office wall.
0: Yes. Oh, the office wall. Well, no, I was going to say the street lamp.
1: Oh, okay.
0: Because there was also the street lamp that he was so excited. We were in Maui. We're at a park, and he gets this drone up. And, I mean, literally, like, he flies it, gets it up in the air, and goes straight and smashes right, like a $400 drone. Like, it goes up and goes. And then I busted out laughing.
1: Of course.
0: And Ian's laughing. And then he's.
1: That's how funny you guys.
0: Exactly. How did you know? You sound like you were there.
1: I know him.
0: Oh, man. Hey, still to come, we have more of your phone calls. Do you ever buy Pringles? The chips in the tube. Everyone looks identical to the next. Well, almost identical. And that almost has bugged the chip engineers for years until AI entered the picture. 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The Pringles factory in Jackson, Tennessee cranks out 750 million pounds a year. 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So when someone says AI is everywhere, just smile and nod and remember the Pringle. 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Smarter in 5 minutes a day, it's my free newsletter at getkim.com. 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

0: 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Let's see. Phil in Raleigh, North Carolina. Welcome to the show, Phil.
1: Hey, Kim, how you doing today?
0: Wonderful. What's going on?
1: Okay, I enjoy your newsletter. I read it every day. But anyway, I just recently bought a 2026 Ford F-150 about 2 months ago. Then doing my research, when I was searching through all the Googling on YouTube and everything, I found out that the computer system I have on there, they update it every so often. And on my truck, they've updated about 4 times since I've had it. And when they update it, you cannot operate it. And I was thinking that, not that they would, but they can do it in the future. They could make your vehicle inoperable where you can't drive it and make you forced to buy a new one. So I was wondering if you know of a way where you could override that, or is there a way to override that?
0: Wow. Probably not.
2: No.
0: You know what? Let me tell you, Phil, I have a 1946 Chevy that I think you might be interested
2: in. She has the same problems, Phil.
0: Okay.
1: It's got to be a Ford or Dodge. I can't buy a Chevy.
0: Oh. Fix or repair daily.
2: It's so funny that he brings it up with the F-150.
1: First on race day.
2: I bought an F-150, and I didn't want to sign the agreement, and they signed it for me. And hit accept.
0: There you go.
2: Because you have to have that to drive the vehicle.
0: Well, so basically your Ford 150 is just a roving computer.
2: Mm-hmm.
0: Okay. And if you don't want all those connected options, and that's where you can think about everything dying with it. The apps, the GPS, Apple CarPlay, whatever you might have, streaming, where the traffic is. And so basically your truck becomes before circa 2001.
2: Right. The infotainment system just does nothing for you.
0: Yes. Most of your phones say that there's like 7 to 8 years of updates. The automakers, they don't really tell you exactly what it is. I know you mentioned 10 years. I haven't seen that number exactly, but you do have to sign for this as you did.
2: Mm-hmm.
0: So if, you know, so I don't really think there's a way you can opt out because it's so integrated into the car.
1: Yeah, so it could force you to buy another vehicle after a certain amount of time, then, I guess.
0: I don't think you're going to be, I mean, they're going to keep updating it. You may not get all the updates. But there's going to be a point where these will stop. See, now, but see, we're kind of into like uncharted territory right now.
2: Right.
0: Because.

0: is we have all these infotainment services, but we haven't yet had the time yet to see what really happens 10 years from now, 15 mm-hmm. years from now. It would be huge. Of course, like if we look at Apple, they release new iPhones every single year. And of course, they have always said, we don't slow the battery down, which everybody looks at and rolls their eyes at them.
1: Right.
0: So because this way we have to buy a new phone because it just slows down. What they do is they update the operating system so that it's so slow on the older phone. So it's not necessarily the battery or them slowing down the processor. They're just loading that up with a whole bunch of junk that your old iPhone just won't work anymore.
1: And what he's saying is, in the future, are we going to look at them starting, the air conditioner is not going to work because of a software issue.
0: Or the heated seats will heat.
1: Okay. Or they'll just attach a fee to everything.
0: I still can't get over Mercedes charging, what is it, $1,000 to go 1 second faster.
1: And people probably paid for it.
0: Oh, yeah, I got to get that. Hey, speaking of cars still to come, how your car has a report card and how you can actually see it. They knows exactly what you're doing here on the Kim Komando Show. 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
0: 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You know, I just love taking your phone calls. If you ever have a question for me, here's what you need to do. Head over to Komando.com, and then on the top right-hand corner, there's a link that says Ask Kim, because here's the secret. You don't have to sit on hold like all these other people. We will actually schedule you right into the show. Again, that's Komando.com with a K, and then hit that Ask Kim button right in the top. Right, we're just talking about cars, okay, and now how these are these roving computers.
1: Right.
0: Now, inside, you know that they're tracking every single thing that they do.
1: What?
0: Now, I know, it's a shocker, but you can read your own file for free. I mean, they know where you go, hard brakes, when you're going fast, things like that. You want to search the LexisNexis consumer disclosure and request. You're going to get your report. Now, federal law says you have to get a copy of everything that they have on you. And in case you're wondering, like, well, how do I do this? Just head over to Komando.com, and we'll have the tip right there on the homepage, because it's time for that motor mouth to hit mute.
1: Oh, gosh.
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7: From ABC News, I'm Brian Clark. Iran's foreign minister says in a statement, Iran is not going to have further discussions with the U.S. until the U.S. corrects its behavior. Former Defense Secretary Mark Esper, who served in the first Trump administration, tells ABC's This Week that Iran is not making serious demands.
8: They believe they have the upper hand. They believe they are winning, and they are emboldened. And that's what we're up against right now after, what, 5.5 months of conflict.
7: Meanwhile, Israeli Prime Minister Benjamin Netanyahu said that Israel rejects President Trump's 15-point plan for peace in Gaza and will not withdraw its troops until Hamas fully disarms. Infighting continues among some Democrats. A group of moderate Democrats says it's going to target the Democratic Socialists of America with a multi-million dollar ad campaign. Top progressives are now responding, like New York's Alexandria Ocasio-Cortez, who told ABC's This Week the party's united heading into November's midterms.
9: We are in a time of renewal for the Democratic Party, and it's tremendously exciting for all of us, for the big tent of the Democratic Party.
7: Water rationing's been implemented in Puerto Rico as severe drought causes a water crisis, says ABC's Andrew Dimbert.
10: Tourists caught in the crisis scrambling to make new plans. The Puerto Rican National Guard has been working since June to alleviate conditions, distributing over 500,000 gallons of water to residents already. Officials in Puerto Rico say they are praying that water will come in the coming weeks. Andrew Dimbert, ABC News, New York.
7: More hot, dry conditions expected in the western U.S. They could fuel already burning wildfires. Six former Savannah, Georgia Police Department employees under criminal investigation for allegedly misusing flock surveillance cameras to make personal searches. Critics say these cameras are an invasion of privacy, but the founder, Garrett Langley, says
11: we helped in over a million crimes last year, over 10,000 missing people.
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7: The son of former President Joe Biden shared an update on his father's health status, says ABC's Stephen Portnoy.
14: In an interview with the BBC, Hunter Biden says his father's prostate cancer, which had spread to his bones, has now gone further. Hunter Biden says his father's cancer is now very painful and very debilitating, but he says the 83-year-old former president is still out there doing his thing. Asked about this, Biden's office declined to comment.
7: The 46th president announced last summer that he had been diagnosed with metastatic prostate cancer. California students are preparing to return to class, and under new rules, the state's Phone Free Schools Act requires public schools to either ban or restrict smartphone use. Districts in the Bay Area are responding, says Dustin Dorsey with affiliate KGO.
15: We spoke with Oakland Unified School District Communications Director John Sasaki about the changes on ABC 7 at 7.
16: We just want to make sure that the kids are focused in classroom.
17: Yes.
16: They're focused on their studies. They're interacting with their peers. They're talking and engaging with their staff, teachers, etc. So we just want to make sure that we're getting rid of the distractions and keeping kids really on task.
15: 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They're requiring all students to lock up their phones for the entire school day.
7: Two people, including a five-month-old girl, were killed after a boat capsized off Liberty Island in New York Harbor. A 27-year-old woman was also killed. 12 others had to be rescued. I'm Brian Clark, ABC News.
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0: So have you seen the new Spider-Man movie yet?
1: Not yet.
0: It's big. 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
1: That, are movies back? That's huge.
0: It broke the record for the biggest opening in office history. It beat Avengers.
1: Which is pretty much the same vein.
0: Okay. So everybody loves Spider-Man.
1: Of course.
0: Okay. Except for... some BMW owners are pretty ticked off at Spider-Man right now.
1: Why?
0: They have a beef with Peter Parker. Has nothing to do with the movie, nothing to do with the plotline, has everything to do with their in-car dashboards.
1: Okay.
0: And the BMW drivers are responding loudly. And we're going to tell you why they're fuming right after this.
1: What happened?
0: I got to tell you first about NetSuite, sponsor of our show. 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That's netsuite.ai/Kim. All right, here's the deal. Imagine this. You start your 2020 or newer BMW, and you look at the dash. And what do you see? Instead of your normal stuff, you get a full screen animation, music, and synchronized ambient lighting. It runs up to 30 seconds, and a QR code pops up to buy the movies to Spider-Man.
1: Oh, gosh. It's too far.
0: With a QR code, which, by the way, you can't scan the QR code because you're driving. So
1: that's too far. That too is much. So much of an invasion. Here's the thing. If you're presented with something in the beginning, this is how human beings work. If you're presented with something in the beginning, you're okay with it, even if it is too far. But when they change it in the middle without permission, without conversation, that's when we get outraged.
0: I would be so pissed off.
1: Oh, that's way too far.
0: I mean, it's my car. I paid for this.
1: Well, did you? Or did you sign some licensing agreement? That's the way they get away with all this stuff.
0: Now, I would be okay if you paid me for the ad.
1: Right.
0: I mean, if you gave me like $5 or you said like you can get the heated seats for free for a month.
1: Or a discount. What if it was a discount?
0: That's true. You know what? Amazon does that, Kindle with ads.
1: Or, yeah, if you hit the QR code, you got to get into Spider-Man for 50% off. But I still think people would be outraged.
0: BMW calls this a festive experience.
1: Nope. Wrongo bongo.
0: Oh,
1: and here's the thing. Last hour we were talking about the guy with his truck and having to get updates and sign the user agreement over and over and over again. We agreed to this when we bought the BMW, and they're like, hey, do you want to be able to unlock your car from wherever you are through this app?
0: And you're like, hey.
1: Somewhere deep in that paperwork, you agreed that they can use their screens for ads.
0: What a web we weave with Spider-Man.
1: Okay. It's a good conversation ruined by an awful joke.
0: And on that happy note, welcome, ladies and gentlemen. It's the nation's largest, best, award-winning show about all things digital. I'm, of course, your beloved digital goddess, Kim Komando, here with you once again. And joining me is, Andrew.
1: Hey.
0: Andrew Babinski. And let's see, we're going to talk about how Iran is hacking American water systems. Home sellers are listening to you, and your TV is taking screenshots of what you watch. We have how to fight back. Let's get started with water. Faucets under fire. Iran is actually going after our community water systems.
1: I don't want to talk about this. I don't want to hear it. I want to be ignorant. I don't want to have to worry that I'm going to turn on the faucet and it's going to catch on fire.
0: I don't think the faucet's going to catch on fire.
1: Well, it did in one community, right?
0: Welcome to some science here. They're targeting water in facilities in several states, Minnesota, Michigan, New Jersey. The local boards are scrambling through emergency audits, small staffs, aging systems. So checklist, you want to make sure that you stash some water, 1 gallon per person per day, 3 days minimum.
1: Okay.
0: Sign up for your city's emergency alerts. You're going to search for emergency alerts in Google with your town. So that this way you get a text message and you're not sitting there on Facebook like, oh, by the way, don't drink the water. Don't do that.
1: Is this a real threat, or is the fact that it is a threat enough to scare us?
0: I think the fact that it's happening is enough to scare us. And it's not just a single incident. Okay, and I don't think we're always told everything that's going on.
1: Right, that's true.
0: So we know that there's been up to 12 states. There's 50. Okay, so
1: it's pretty good average.
0: Okay, so I think it's safe to say that there's probably more than 12.
1: Okay.
0: Now, the good news is that the facilities and the people running it are really on top of it. But so many of these are older systems, probably using passwords like water 1234.
1: It's a good password.
0: Whatever it may be.
1: No one's ever gotten into my bank account, and I've been using that password for years.
0: So make sure that you have a plan and it holds water.
1: There you go. I like that one. I actually like that one.
0: Okay, thank you. I am going to raise my hand that I'm guilty of this. And it's now making the news for some reason. Is that if you are ever renting a house or selling a house, that people have Nest Cams all over.
1: Mm-hmm.
0: And guess what? People who are selling the house are actually listening in.
1: Of course they are.
0: I know.
1: That's a given.
0: It's like, but apparently some people are shocked by that.
1: Really?
0: Yes.
1: I just stayed in an Airbnb, and I just assumed everywhere I went there was going to be cameras. It was a beach house, like a block away from the ocean. And I'm just like, they got to protect their properties. And I was just there with Amelia. And I was like, just so you know, there's probably cameras everywhere. So just be aware. You have to know that they're listening in.
0: You know, when I stayed at a hotel in Montana last week or 2 weeks ago, I actually did the same thing. I thought to myself, I bet you there's cameras. And I didn't bring my little hidden camera detector with me. I forgot it.
1: You should have.
0: I know.
1: I need to get one of those.
0: Yes.
1: But I just assume. You'll be safe if you assume.
0: Let's see. Snap has their glasses. Oh, my gosh. It's going to launch on September 16th. Wait till you hear the specifications of this. They're calling it a face computer.
1: Okay. That's funny.
0: Oh, I'm going to sign up for the face.
2: Honey, give me my face computer. I want to Google something on the interwebs.
1: That sounds like something your grandmother says when she doesn't know terms of technology.
0: I got the AOL.
2: Where's my wrist computer, too?
0: A dual processor hand tracking powered by Google AI, OpenAI. Listen to this. It's 3 times heavier than regular glasses.
1: Great.
0: Almost a pound.
1: No, it's not.
0: Yes.
1: A pound on your face.
2: This face computer is so heavy.
0: You need like a weight in the back of your head.
1: I don't go to the gym anymore. I just lift my face computer a couple times a day.
0: My neck is getting so strong.
1: Oh my gosh, a pound.
0: Oh, and the price, you ready for this?
1: I don't, $700.
0: $2,195.
1: You jerks.
0: Could you imagine?
1: Oh, and they're going to have some suckers buy this face computer.
0: Oh, you know it.
1: I mean, there's people addicted to Snapchat. They're going to have it.
0: Oh, yes.
1: A face computer is so funny.
0: $2,200.
1: Here's the thing, though. This is the final product. How much did the prototype weigh? It's only 17 pounds, and we strap it onto your face.
0: You know what? But this is not the first time that Snap has tried glasses.
1: Everybody's been trying. Google Glass is what, 15 years ago?
0: Yeah.
1: That they did this, and they're trying to bring it back, and I just don't see it working.
0: Now, Apple says that they're coming out with their own glasses,
1: too. Of course they are, because other companies have made products, and they're 4 or 5 years behind.
0: But they say that it's going to be more, like, health-oriented.
1: Okay.
0: So the glasses are going to work with your Apple Watch and do metrics and things like that.
1: Okay. How much is it going to weigh? That's the important thing. Less than a pound, they might have a winner.
0: Isn't the face computer?
1: It's funny.
0: What are we going to call this thing? Can't you just see like all these Gen Zers and millennials and you know, because they're the ones that are behind all these big projects. And what should we call it?
1: That's like when whoever named Bodie McBoatface, remember that boat?
0: Oh, yeah, yeah, yeah.
1: That's the same guy that now is advanced to this level of Snapchat and he's naming products.
0: Okay, now here comes part of the show that you've been waiting for.
1: Okay.
0: The escorts.
1: Yeah.
0: Okay.
1: Let me get comfortable.
0: It's the robot that you rent to help you be the life of the party.
1: Escorts would be a life of a party.
0: They dance, they play music, they strike a pose, they shake hands, they take voice commands, and one can even be your plus one. Ooh. When you don't have a date. And it's called Robot Studios. You can rent them like Stewie and Benji. They're $500 an hour, or you can buy your own from $13,000 to $80,000. 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
1: One has a built-in face computer. The other does not. I guess one works and moves and the other is just a paperweight.
0: Now, a trained technician tags along with you with every event.
1: This is so funny. They're so in a hurry to get robots in our lives, but they're not ready yet.
0: You can give it custom outfits.
1: Oh, great. I get to dress up, play dress up with my robot.
0: And then the humanoids will also learn certain dance moves that you want. Because if you want your little escort to do a certain dance, that you can say, I want this dance.
1: But there is an escort for the escort, is what you're saying? So if I were to bring this to a party, I'd have to also bring Paco, who's running the thing from behind?
0: Yes.
1: Okay.
0: He's right there with you.
1: Yeah. All right.
0: My
1: escort has an escort.
0: They say it's a safety instructor.
1: Oh, okay. Because we don't want that robot freaking out and killing anybody at the pool party. I can see it now. Headline, robot escort rips face off of party goer.
0: Why are dogs so bad at dancing?
1: Great transition. Seamless. I don't know why.
0: They had two left feet.
1: Oh, gosh.
0: And, you know, for Stewie, his feet are interchangeable. They're the same. I don't know if you know that.
1: I didn't know that.
0: Yeah, with robots, they don't have a left and a right.
1: They don't?
0: No.
1: Oh, that's interesting.
0: They just have, like, 2 feet that look the same.
1: Okay. Stewie, you were going to call it by its name?
0: Yes, all Stewie. Right.
1: The escort.
0: See, but that's not the escort that you were hoping for.
1: No, I thought that story was going to be much hotter.
0: Hey, there are only three major wireless networks in America, and they charge a premium because, well, they can. 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All right, coming up, we have the free decoy phone number that makes spam calls someone else's problem. And we have just the best phone calls ever here on the Kim Komando Show. 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

0: Hey, if you haven't already, give me 5 minutes a day and you'll be tech smart. 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You know, a lot of people, Andrew, give TikTok a bad name. It's okay. Like, oh, you know, it's wasting time scrolling.
1: TikTok does a lot of things that make us able to give it a bad name.
0: Of course. But every once in a while, an inspirational story comes out of TikTok.
1: Sure, there's tons of them.
0: And so Sophia is going to be joining us. And Sophia's grandmother has had a restaurant for 20 years. And then she realized that the restaurant wasn't doing very well.
1: Okay.
0: Matter of fact, so bad, zero customers some days. So, Sophia, thank you for being here with us. And so you decided to help your grandmother out, which I think is so wonderful.
2: Yes, thank you so much. Yes, it was definitely a really big decision, but I'm so happy we did it.
0: And so what'd you do on the TikTok?
2: We made the account and Instagram account basically right before we posted the video. And we took inspiration from a bunch of other creators in the DMV from all over the country. And we just did what we could with CapCut, and we made a video, and we actually waited on to post it for 2 weeks. We weren't sure that we wanted to post it yet, and then when we got the all clear from my grandma, we did, and it somehow just blew up, just telling the story of my grandma and her inspiring story to open up a restaurant all by herself.
1: Now, was the goal to help a struggling restaurant, or were you just like, maybe if we make this, we'll get a little bit of attention? Or was the message out there, hey, help us keep this restaurant open and alive?
2: Well, honestly, the restaurant just holds such a special part of my heart because it just means family to me. Growing up, it was kind of the only way that I would be able to see my grandma because she was working 24/7. So going to the restaurant, it holds so many memories to me. And when I came back this summer from college, she was telling me that she was thinking about closing the place down. And honestly, I just wasn't ready to let it go yet. So I talked to my cousin. We just wanted to change something, see what we could do, see if we could bring some more customers in and, you know, hopefully keep it open for a little bit longer. And I think we have been able to. So, yeah.
0: So how many customers is she getting now?
2: Well, the first week was pretty crazy. We got, I couldn't even tell you, our tables are pretty full. We always had at least 3 customers. Now it's slowed down a little bit, but we've still been getting about 10 or so customers or 10 or so tables every single day. So it's been pretty good.
0: And what does she serve at the restaurant?
2: It's Mexican Salvadoran food, primarily Salvadoran food. So it means pupusas, fajitas, tacos, honestly, whatever you can think of. But my favorite are the pupusas, of course.
1: And what has her reaction been to you guys?
2: Well, honestly, she still doesn't really know what TikTok and Instagram is, but just being able to see how many customers she's been able to reach, she's been super happy. She's super grateful, and honestly, she's been dealing with a lot herself. So to be able to kind of sit, you know, aside from all of this and just be able to just kind of see how happy she's been able to make us as well.
0: Which, you know, I think it's so wonderful that
1: so
0: you
1: cool.
0: did this. I think it's so great, Sophia, that, I mean, you were able to, like, utilize your generations in order to help your grandmother, which I bet you she's so proud of you. Now, there is a stat that I think is really interesting, that if you promote your business on social media with a video, that your sales will increase 74% of the time.
1: Wow.
0: Yes. So if you're sitting there in a business, no matter what it is,
1: right,
0: and you're not promoting it on social media with a video saying this is the history, whatever it may be, and this is what we do, it really is something that you need to start doing.
1: And it's anybody can do it. You can't say, well, I don't know anything about face computers. I can't do that. Anyone can do it. CapCut is easy to use. You can use the video software inside of the TikTok or a TikTok or Instagram app. Anyone can do it.
0: And remember, short is best, right?
1: Okay. Yes, and get their attention in the first 3 seconds.
0: So how long do you think that video should be?
1: Probably 50, anywhere from 45 to 50 seconds.
0: I was going to say.
1: Not too long?
0: Yeah, you don't want it longer than a minute.
1: And I did learn something this week. When you want people to watch your video, you need a title in the first 3 seconds. No matter what it is, help save my grandma's restaurant. Let me tell you about my grandma's empanadas. Whatever it is, you have to have a title because most people are watching their videos on mute.
0: Yes.
1: And they won't know what it's about unless you have that title on there.
0: So that's why you need to do that. Let's talk about spammy phone calls. Because so often people want our phone numbers, right? Facebook Marketplace.
1: Mm-hmm.
0: You want to sign up for a loyalty card.
1: Just this last 2 weeks, I've received over 100 calls because someone signed me up for car insurance.
0: Oh, no.
1: That I needed. I don't know if it was a prank.
0: It was a prank.
1: A listener that hated me.
0: It's a prank.
1: It's nonstop.
0: You know, because Ian does that with their friends. They do it to each other.
1: That's like
0: they
1: not sign funny at all. That's just cruel.
0: That is mean. So if you need to sign up for something, what you want to do is make sure that you go to voice.google.com. 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You pick the area code because after all, you know, spam callers, you know, they belong in prison.
1: Do they?
0: They do because they already know what kind of phones that they use. They're like cell phones.
1: Oh, boy. We should have done a rewrite on that one.
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9: 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I'm Robert Henry with Haven Real Estate Group. These past few days, hundreds of Spokane families walked away with only what they could carry. Today, they need to know they're not alone. 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
1: No,
0: it yes,
1: can't.
0: It does. It's called ACR, Automatic Content Recognition.
1: So it's watching what I'm watching, but it's not watching me?
0: Well, it's probably watching the screen, but if it really wanted to, it could see you. Isn't that frightening to think about?
1: It's just weird. It's creepy.
0: It is. And so what you want to do is make sure that you turn off the automatic content recognition. We have the steps for every TV manufacturer on the site, the major ones, I should say, at commando.com. The brands hide it somewhere different, but it's always in the privacy settings. And so you can turn it off and your TV works exactly the same. The only difference is that those creepy ads that know what you watched may be a lot dumber. Because this way your TV spying career is canceled.
1: Good one.
0: Did you like that one?
1: Nope.
0: Excellent.
1: But I just wanted to move on.
0: Joe in Knoxville, Tennessee. Help me, Joe. Help me.
12: Help me help you help me.
1: That works.
12: I'm enthralled to call you today because it's not because I've had a crush on you since 1999 or that you're beautiful and have a summa cum laude mind. It's you're so kind and helpful to so many people. It's absolutely a pleasure to talk to you. And in that vein, I'm interested in my wife's latest cancer deal, and I've never used ChatGPT or Claude or AI. And I had a specific question for you since you're IBM-centric. I looked up so much stuff for this situation of the breast cancer, and Watson has Watson AI. They have Google AI with LYNA specific for cancer, and Path AI and Tempo AI. And my concern is it has the context that they're clinically trained AI. Does that mean that I need clinical expertise to use them? Because to tell you the absolute positive truth, never used it, and I'm not really fond of AI, kind of frightening.
0: Oh, I see where you're coming from.
12: Companies are so actively spending billions of dollars on the AI and not their employees, let alone the large manufacturing data centers. But Subscript is I'm really interested in looking how I can use the AI to do medication research because I need more finite information on the side effects.
0: I understand.
12: I remember you and the wonderful time that you helped and took care of your mother. And I just got the $120,000 bill from the hospital and the $53,000 bill from the doctors. And we asked for a dedicated finite reconciliation of the bills. Looks like a ton of double billing. So my question to you is, how do I use the AI to get into that and see how bad they're booning me?
0: Okay, well, let's start first with your wife, okay? And then we'll get into the bills.
12: Okay.
0: AI is an incredible resource. And you have assumed the role that you are now your wife's advocate. And which is the biggest role that you're probably going to have in your entire life. Okay. Aside from being a husband and a father and son and everything like that, is that it's hard for people who are so stressed, anxious, and not feeling well to fight for themselves, right?
12: Exactly.
0: And the thing about medical care in the United States, and I'm sorry to say this, is that you have to be strong. You've got to say, I want to look at this now. This is what I've learned.
12: Right.
0: Okay.
12: And, exactly.
0: And as a matter of fact, I had to take Barry to the ER probably about a month ago. And I didn't like the way the security guard treated me because I went to the car to get his suitcase and I came back and you have to go through a metal detector now. And this is at the Mayo Clinic.
12: Right.
0: So I go through the metal detector and I said, listen, I need to get back to, you know, bay number 14 was where he was in the ER. And the gal says, oh, you have to go to security. And I stand there and this guy says to me, so are you here? I said, yeah, I'm here for my husband. And he says, so have you been here before? I said, yes. I just went out to the car to get his bag. And he said, so you know where you're going? And I said, yeah, but the door's locked. He goes, well, I'll take you there. And then he goes, well, let me make sure that this is really him. And this, he's like, give me a hard time.
1: Mm-hmm.
0: And yeah. Okay, and it's like, I'm trying to break into the ER.
1: Right.
0: Okay. So he opens, you know, he does his badge and it opens those big doors into the emergency room. And then all the rooms. And then you can go left or right. And then I look at him and I'm like turned around because this is not the door I came out of. And he says, you know where you're going? I said, well, I'm going to number 14. And I said, I think it's to the left. He goes, oh, so you haven't been here before.
12: No, brother.
1: You haven't downloaded a blueprint and memorized exactly where every single room in a hospital is while your husband's sick in one of them.
0: So I called the hospital administrator, who is a friend of mine. She's been to my house. And I said, listen, I'm from New Jersey. I can handle this. And I'm strong. But, you know, and my husband's sitting there hooked up to wires. I said, I can handle this, but I'm afraid for the next person who comes in, who's in a similar, who may not be as strong. And so this guy is, it's a training issue, is what it is. And then she said to me, she said, took care of it. And then subsequently, I heard that from somebody else that said, they said, you should see what's in your file. I said, what do you mean? She said, it's in there. Like, you better not screw up or this one's going to be all over you.
1: She got friends in high places.
0: No, not just that. No, that I will stand up. And that's what you have to do as an advocate. That's what I'm saying.
12: Absolutely. I'm 100% in your favor of everything you just recanted. The bottom line is that particular person had the little bit of power to over you and wanted to make sure you knew he had it.
0: Exactly. 100%.
12: It's just sad.
0: It is.
12: But moving forward, I've never used the ChatGPT.
0: Okay, well, here's what you have to use it. You have to use it. And you take your wife's medical records and you take out her name, medical number, and then you feed it into, I would go to Claude. I would create what's called a project. And if you have trouble doing this, I'll help you off the air. Is that you go to Claude, you hit project, you make a project, and then you give the project a description. You give all your wife's medical records, her results, everything that's in there. And then you say, I want you to be the best breast cancer specialist in the entire world. The most knowledgeable person.
12: Okay.
0: Tell me if the treatment that she's getting is the best treatment. Where are the best institutions around me for breast cancer? Are there any clinical trials? Okay. And give me.
12: Yeah, I've checked into that. Yeah, go ahead.
0: And give me five questions for me to ask my doctor today. Okay. And then that's where it starts. And then then it'll start asking you questions. And you can also say, ask me questions that you need to know in order to give me better decisions. Okay.
12: And you know what? I hate to even tell you this. I'm even ahead of that. I fired the oncologist that the doctors at the hospital she went to sent us to because of her ineptness and her lack of proficiency. And she had the attitude of take two pills and see me in a month.
0: Yeah, that's stupid.
12: I said to myself, if this is aggressive, what are you doing right now to be proactive? And we went to the Clearview Cancer Institute in Alabama because MD Anderson and Mayo are too far from us.
0: Uh-huh.
12: And we got 180-degree turnaround results. So I'm with you on the advocacy. I'm with you on the searching. I just never have used AI, and I want to know if it's
0: It's fabulous. It's going.
12: What's going on?
0: Okay, it is fabulous. It is.
12: You're fabulous. It's okay.
0: Thank you.
12: But you're the best.
0: But
12: and you're so kind. And it's, you know what? You're like the Eisenhower, Einstein, Evita of the digital goddess routine. You're so helpful, and it's all in your heart. And I just really, I've been wanting to tell you this for a long time how much I admire what you do and how you do it. And you don't sell books or CDs or DVDs, and you give all this willingly and free, and it's just exceptional.
0: Oh,
12: so
0: thank you.
12: Thanks for your input and your feedback. And tell Lauren, your helper, or whatever her title is, she was like Beacon's Movers, careful, quick, and kind. She was very, very nice.
0: Now, Lauren is associate producer. She is really good. But thank you for all those kind words, Joe. But now, on my site, I have exactly what you need to do with the medical records.
12: On commando.com?
0: Yes, exactly. And if you have trouble finding that particular tip, is that I'll give it to Lauren, and Lauren can email it off to you. But for anybody else who's listening, you know, your medical bills probably have 80% errors.
1: That's a lot when you're talking about $120,000.
0: I don't know if you remember, we had a caller a couple of weeks ago where her brother actually used what I wrote with her brother and saved almost 50 grand.
1: Right.
0: So if you're sitting there with medical records if you're sitting there with medical bills and saying, like, how do I even go through this? Because they have all these codes and numbers and.
1: Right, which means nothing to anyone.
0: And you're sitting there going, I have no idea what this means. And it gets very, very frustrating. Is that just hit commando.com. And what we'll do is actually make that tip right there on the top of the homepage. And it gives you the prompts, everything to go through. It really is phenomenal. And Joe, thank you for your kind words. And I'll include your wife and your family in my prayers. Hey, you know that glow that you see on people who just seem to radiate? 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
0: So you probably have something that you're really good at. What are you good at? What is something that you're really good at?
1: I'm good. What do you mean, what am I good at? What are you leading to here?
0: Like, what could turn into the perfect side hustle?
1: Oh, buying and selling. I love flipping. I'm very good at knowing something like a collectible, knowing that it's valuable and it's underpriced, and I can flip it.
0: See, here's the thing, is that if you are looking for a side hustle, is that you can give AI a list of your skills, what you're good at, and then ask AI to come up with a specific Fiverr or Upwork job application, meaning like that you could say, like, here I am, Andrew Babinski. I'm not as funny as Kim Commando, but I'm really good at collectibles. And then somebody would hire you in order to help them evaluate what a collectible may be worth.
1: That's smart.
0: So you can make some extra money. And so here's the deal. So if you're looking there trying to make some extra money, because it seems like every single day I get a note from somebody.
1: Yeah.
0: I mean, how can I make money, Kim Commando? I've tried to win the sweepstakes online and the lottery or whatever it may be. Is that I bet you do have a specific skill that you can use to make just a few bucks. It's not going to be a get-rich-quick type of thing.
1: No.
0: But it could be enough to put gas in the car, pay an electric bill, whatever it may be. Let's see, still to come, I have a great way for you to work with somebody in your family with memory playlists here on the Kim Komando Show. Attention parents, if you're the mean one who won't let your kids on social media, science just took your side. Again. I'm Kim Komando for NetSuite. 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We already know early social media is tied to depression and anxiety in kids. Now timed with back-to-school season, a brand new study in Nature says it hits their report cards too, big time. Researchers tracked over 5,000 students. Kids who started scrolling at 11 years old were about 6 months behind in school by 16. I'm talking reading, language, math. Half a year of learning lost to the mindless scroll. And the earlier the account, the bigger the gap. Look, holding the line is hard. I've been there. Your kid swears everyone's on it. Now you've got the receipts. It turns out the best filter you can give your kids is the word no. Don't miss out and be left behind. Get my free newsletter right now at getkim.com. 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

0: 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Welcome aboard, Gene. How can we help you?
1: Hi, Kim. Well, you always get such serious information in your newsletters, but this one particular thing was about making a storybook.
0: Oh, yes. So you take a kid's drawing and then you can tell to create a whole series of books or just one book. It's actually a lot of fun.
1: Yeah, it's a little addicting, thanks for that. So I was doing several iterations of it, and finally I got up to where I, thought would be a good one. And then I remember in your newsletter you said at the end, like, you could upload it to a photo book website and turn it into a hardcover keepsake.
0: Right.
1: Well, that's where I'm stuck, because I'm overwhelmed by looking for a reputable and safe place to go. And I was hoping you can guide me in that.
0: So how old are the kids, and what's the book about?
1: Well, they're 7 and 5, and I did 2 different books. The older one, who's 7, he's the artist, the paleontologist, and the entomologist, okay?
0: There's a lot of ologists there.
1: He wants to be all of that when he grows up. And he's been like that since 2 or 3 years old, so hasn't faded from him yet. So I made a storybook about him, and I gave a few pages to Lauren about it just to give her a little idea of how it's coming. And I enjoyed it so much, I thought, okay, I really do want to turn this into a photo book with a hard copy. I just don't want to print out pages, put it in a binder, and there you go. So, well, I was hoping you can give me some safe and reputable places to go do this.
2: Let me ask you a question. You've said safe 2 times. What are you worried about when it comes to...
1: Well, in reading Kim's newsletters for years, it's like, okay, I'm just very leery about going on websites I don't know, and then my information is...
0: Not reputable. They're going to steal a credit card number. The whole drill like that.
2: All right. I didn't know if you wanted to, like, protect the intellectual property. This is just a gift.
0: It's just a gift.
1: Okay. It's just a gift, yeah.
0: So here's the deal, is that Gemini will spit this out. That's the technical term, by the way, as a PDF file. And your places like Shutterstock, and they won't take a PDF file. And so you have to find a place that will do that. Blurb and Lulu will actually let you upload a PDF, and then you can make that as a book. But there is something else. There's those board books, the ones that are fairly indestructible. You know what I'm talking about. So instead of using pages, but the pages of the book are cardboard. So the kids can't really mess them up.
2: Right.
0: There's a website called Pint Size Productions, and they make board books. And so if you're going to make a book for a kid,

0: make it a board book.
1: When I did it for my son's birth story, I used Shutterfly. Are these, would you recommend these over a big company like that?
0: Well, Shutterfly Mixbook and the other one, Snapfish, uh-huh. The problem is that they won't take PDF files.
1: Oh, okay. Yeah, that's so, right. You said that.
0: So you're going to have to take, you're going to do screenshots of every single page.
1: Convert,
0: save it as a JPEG.
1: Like that. Yeah.
0: And that's just a pain in the butt. And who wants to do that?
1: Nobody.
0: Nobody. All right. Coming up, if you have someone who has memory issues, I have a project that you're definitely going to want to try.
2: With back to school season here, think about something you probably wish you had in school. 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

0: 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I mean, thousands.
1: Wow.
0: And thousands and thousands. I was talking about how musical memory lives in a part of the brain that Alzheimer touches last. And so what I'd want you to do is to you get a notebook and you write down the songs from when that person was 13 to 25, because those are the songs they're going to remember the most. Wedding song, the one that they would sing in the car, right? And then you create a playlist on Spotify or YouTube, and both are free. And basically, you're going to put the headphones on the person and they're going to hear the music, and they may have some moments of clarity.
1: That's so great.
0: It really is. I mean, somebody that you love is really waiting on the other side of a song. I remember my grandmother had Alzheimer's, and she would play, when I would put on Elvis Presley for her, it was like Elvis did not leave the room. I mean, Elvis was there, and she was right there with you. 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
6: From ABC News, I'm Brian Clark. Israeli Prime Minister Benjamin Netanyahu says he's rejecting President Trump's 15-point peace proposal for Gaza, and that Israel will not fully withdraw, will not withdraw its troops until Hamas fully disarms. Vice President J.D. Vance told Fox News Saturday the U.S. is making progress when it comes to Iran.
7: We're applying a whole host of tools, diplomatic, economic, military tools, to ensure that we get the best outcome for the American people. I feel quite confident we will get there, but we're still a bit in the middle of the game.
6: But Iran says it will not continue talks until the U.S. corrects its behavior. Former Secretary of Defense Mark Esper served in the first Trump administration. Tells ABC's This Week this amounts to Iran claiming victory.
8: This is having global impacts. So we should multilateralize it, get our Asian allies on board, our European allies, others around the world, and really put economic pressure on this country and slowly strangle it until they come back to the negotiation table in a serious way.
6: President Trump has been attacking some Democratic Senate and congressional candidates as communists, and even some moderate Democrats say they're going to target the Democratic Socialists of America, saying that they pose a mortal danger to the party. One of the top progressive Democrats, Alexandria Ocasio-Cortez of New York, told ABC's This Week,
9: Democratic Socialists are fundamentally pro-democracy, and we believe in the ballot box. We believe in respecting the outcomes of elections and governing democratically.
6: 1 month after Lorenzo Salgado Arujo was shot and killed by an ICE officer in Houston, a group of supporters gathered to call for accountability. Andres Gonzalez said the community wants ICE agents to have body cameras rolling.
10: Everybody should be able to have, like, to see wherever it is. And
6: ICE's acting director said every agent will have one by the end of the month. 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
15: 97 wildfires are burning across 15 states. One of them threatened homes near Santa Clarita, California. This man watched the response.
16: A helicopter was already here, and I heard the helicopter coming over, and I went, what's going on out there? And I popped my head out the door, and I went, oh my God, the hill's on fire. And then these guys start showing up, and instantly, I didn't think they were, you know, out of it about getting it out, but then they waited to burn a certain spot, and they just attacked it.
15: There were temporary evacuations in place. They have all been lifted related to that fire. Families in Chicago are demanding answers after dozens of decomposing bodies were found at a Southside funeral home earlier this week. ABC's Eric Horn has the latest from Chicago.
17: Latasha Johnson recounting her mother's funeral at South Chicago Chapel as police arrived Thursday awaiting a warrant to search the property.
18: If that would have happened with them coming in, it wouldn't have been it would have been chaos.
17: Johnson describing a horrendous smell, which she says the funeral director's husband claimed was mildew.
18: He got Lysol. You spraying Lysol over death.
17: The news breaking hours later, the medical examiner reporting the discovery of 56 bodies stored improperly.
15: The license of one of the directors has been revoked. Police are still investigating. And Jorge Messi, the father of soccer icon Lionel Messi, died in Argentina. He was 68. Local soccer club said he had been treated for an unspecified illness. I'm Brian Clark, ABC News.
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0: All right, so I guess I'm pretty boring.
24: Yep.
0: You don't just like jump at it.
24: And bad at telling jokes. What were you saying?
0: But I am pretty.
2: Yeah, it's true. Okay. All right, fine.
0: Just, you know, got to give me one thing there. The reason why I bring this up is that new survey just came out this past week about how people are using Gemini. And they're typing in some weird questions.
2: Oh, you're just using it for business purposes. You're not having any fun.
0: No. Like, somebody said, pretend I'm a glass of water. Tell me what how do I feel?
2: That's not fun.
0: And Gemini coached the glass of water through its final moments.
2: Oh, no. Did it get spilled?
0: Saying goodbye at the end.
2: It's so hard to say goodbye.
0: Also said, don't spill it. And people are saying, like, pretend to be a fork. Pretend to be a chicken.
2: Inanimate objects?
0: Yes.
2: What are you gaining? Is this for entertainment purposes? Like, I'm bored, so I'm just going to run through this? Because I've only used AI chatbots for productivity purposes.
0: Yeah, I don't understand. Like, one guy wrote in or is telling Gemini, pretend you're a newborn baby.
2: Okay.
0: And, like, what are we supposed to do with that?
2: I don't know. What are you going to do with the information you've garnered from it?
0: I mean, I don't understand.
2: Gemini go poo-poo.
0: Yeah, it did.
2: Oh, no.
0: Yeah. We have some more strange ones to tell you about. But first, let's talk about Carbonite. 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All right, here are some of the other weird ones. The newborn one that said, I was just born, and then Gemini actually said, since you're typing this, you must be a very smart baby.
2: Oh, super smart.
0: Someone pretended to be a chicken walking past KFC.
2: And the emotional struggle that it went through.
0: And Gemini says, it's not safe for a chicken.
2: It's not.
0: Near KFC. Gemini,
2: finally, no hallucinations. The AI chatbot was right.
0: It said, you might become someone's lunch, get chased, or end up in a bucket.
2: Is this for social media purposes? People are trying to get responses for videos?
0: I don't understand. This is never even crossed my mind to even consider doing this with AI.
2: I understand if you're doing it for entertainment purposes. That just isn't entertaining to me.
0: Okay, but meanwhile, all these stupid questions just cost 30,000 gallons of water.
2: Okay. There's crops across the entire west coast of Ireland that are going to die because you want to know what it's like to be a chicken walking in front of KFC.
0: We can tell you that's a bad thing.
2: Yeah, I got it.
0: Not good. And on that happy note, welcome to the nation's largest, best, award-winning show about all things digital. I'm America's beloved digital goddess, Kim Komando, of course. And joining me is Andrew Babinski. And we're going to start with math.
2: Okay.
0: Okay. You're not good at math at all.
2: No, I'm very good at math.
0: Are you?
2: Yeah. Not when we get to the higher levels, like trigonometry.
0: Oh, no.
2: Yeah, you'll lose me there. But basic algebra, yeah, I'm good.
0: Well, if you have a math skill or you're raising a kid who has math skills, is that this year's brightest grads are caught in a bidding war because you have the AI giants on one side. This is amazing. And the world's most elite investment firms on the other side. And the starting salary, are you sitting down?
2: Mm-hmm.
0: $1 million.
2: Just for math nerds?
0: Signing bonuses on top of that. Fresh out of school in their 20s.
2: Hold on. Why aren't they getting the AI to do all of the math?
0: They need what's called quants. Q-U-A-N.
2: Can you say that on the radio?
0: Quants. Q-U-A-N-Ts. That's okay. What they're called. For quantitative. And the job is in, let's see, deep mathematics, statistics, algorithms, and AI computer models. You have to teach AI something that it's lousy at. And that's using math to make smart investment and trading decisions. Because it's not just math. You have to analyze past, future, things like that. And so apparently AI is really crappy at this.
2: So there's a lot of products out there that actually sell themselves on social media as download this app and you can basically predict the future of the financial markets. And what you're telling me is that that's all
0: work.
2: Bullpucky.
0: Yes, quants. And so if you have a kid who's good at math, tell them about quants.
2: All right, I will.
0: Quants. Because math nerds, it's starting to add up. Oh. All right. So we are in a big hiring position here at the show. I mean, we have openings we don't even have posted.
2: Okay.
0: And so in order to help with the recruiting is that I hired a friend of mine, Joanna.
2: Mm-hmm.
0: And she's having a heck of a time. She's very frustrated.
2: Because?
0: Well, like, let me give you an example. There was one person that she was looking at. We were looking at hiring. Looked really great on paper. And she had the Zoom call set up for 5:30. And at 5:27, she texted this person and said, whenever you're ready, if you want to start the interview sooner, I'm here. And the person texted back and said, it's 5:27. I'm not supposed to be there till 5:30.
2: Okay.
0: Okay.
2: That's rough.
0: Okay. I had someone that I interviewed that brought their mother with them.
2: I don't know which one's rougher. Being a jerk about being asked to be 3 minutes early or bringing your mommy to an interview.
0: We're talking about Gen Zers. And then they're also joining formal interviews from their beds, their cars, sidewalks. So if you have a Gen Zer who has grown up around social media and FaceTime is second nature, and they're looking for a job, you just might want to talk to them about, like, you know, etiquette.
2: Right.
0: And
2: do you think they'll grow out of it?
0: I don't know.
2: Do you think it's going to be the same problem with someone trying to hire a 40-year-old 20 years from now?
0: Probably. And, you know, and if you're tempted to bring mommy to the interview,
2: yeah,
0: that's a bad thing.
2: Yeah.
0: It's,
2: but they don't see it that way. And a lot of companies that are run by Gen Zers, right, if this, because this company, you're not a Gen Zer.
0: Exactly.
2: If this company was run by someone of their age range and they said, hey, you want to jump on, it's 27, and the person responds with, hey, I'm not supposed to be there until 5:30, does that hiring person go, oh, they're right. Oh, I shouldn't have reached out so early.
0: You know what? You have a point. I'm going to give you that.
2: Okay.
0: Don't you agree?
2: Yeah, that's why I made the point.
0: Yeah. I mean, I think there is a generational thing of expectations. And that's where AI can help, too. Because you can tell AI, here's the job description, here's my resume, give me 5 questions, pretend that I'm in the interview, what can I do to help close this deal? And where we are right now because of AI is that we're giving people tests.
2: To see if?
0: They have the qualifications without using AI.
2: Gotcha.
0: And I tell you, maybe I am old school, but I like a thank you. I mean, if I'm going to spend 45 minutes with you, interviewing you, I'd like to get an email back saying, because my time's valuable.
2: Is that a deal breaker?
0: Not necessarily, but when I get a thank you, it means more.
2: Okay.
0: It'll actually mean more.
2: I thank you for doing this segment with me.
0: Doesn't mean that you're hired. Oh, wait, you already are. All right. So imagine that you're in an airplane. There are no windows, but instead of windows, you have HD screens all on the side that are simulating what's actually outside.
2: Why?
0: Save weight.
2: Okay.
0: And also, engineering-wise, it may be probably more streamlined.
2: Then just don't have the windows. I don't need the screens to simulate it.
0: So would that bother you? I like seeing outside.
2: I mean, I don't fly. You know, I fly coach when I fly, and most people.
0: What's coach?
2: Well, it's in the back of the plane near the bathrooms, and most people. I would say 99% put the windows down anyway. They want it dark to watch their show. They want it dark to take a nap. We don't utilize the windows in a plane anyway.
0: Well, it will boost efficiency for fuel by 60%. That's the actual number.
2: Let's do it then.
0: I don't know. I like looking out the window. I like to see where we're at. I like to see how far we are from the ground.
2: Okay, but if there's an HD screen there simulating it, you're looking at nothing. You're looking at an image that's not reality.
0: That's why I look to see. I like to see real stuff. I want to see the ground.
2: You wouldn't want the HD screen.
0: I would not.
2: So if I made you choose HD screen or no window at all.
0: Oh, wow. That's a tough one. I'd probably take the no window because the HD screen's not real anyway.
2: Yeah, it's just a video.
0: It doesn't matter. Do you know once I wrote a sitcom about airplanes?
2: Of course they do. You sold it to ABC and it ran for 15 years on TV. No, I didn't know you wrote a sitcom.
0: It never took off.
2: No, okay. Sorry I ruined the joke.
0: The pilot was terrible.
2: Just like if it had writing like that, I don't know how it didn't make it on TV.
0: Well, now that we are on a big station in Los Angeles, all these people are just writing me saying, can we watch it come be at our improv?
2: All these people?
0: Just letters after emails and DMs and it's just amazing.
2: We're going to lose her to the world of comedy, folks.
0: Hey, business owners ask me this all the time. 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

0: Hey, if you're burned out on American dating apps, there's a TikTok trend that's happening right now. You change your location to be someplace else, like Paris. And Sarah in Charlotte, North Carolina, that's exactly what you did. And it turned out to be pretty well for you, right?
1: Hi, Kim. Yes, I'm a huge fan of yours. Thank you for all that you do and your chock full emails. Yeah, it actually ended up in a place that I never thought it would. I kind of approached it like the journalist and AI communication scholarship professor that I am. It was a project at first. It wasn't even really like a love project.
0: So you changed your location to Paris, right?
1: That's right. Yeah, I had to Google how to do that on a dating app because I'm 41 and didn't know how to do that.
0: That's cute. Okay. And once you did this, you started seeing guys in Paris.
1: Yeah. You know, initially, like I said, I did kind of approach it like anthropological, probably to like shield my heart in a way, you know, but I was like, oh, I'll go to London first. So I was there for some days. And then I said, no, this project needs to be having other cities and other locations, and we're going to change it every 3 weeks, you know? So then I got to Paris, and then, of course, I met love.
2: Now, when these guys are seeing your profile, it's showing you them that you're just a couple of miles away, when in reality, you're on the other side of the planet.
1: I know. It was super deceptive. However, to mitigate that, I did do one of these voice prompts that they have you do on Hinge. And I said, hi, my name is Sarah. I've manually changed my location because I've always thought that love was more abroad for me. And like, before you match with me, you should know that I live in the United States. So they did know that part. They didn't know my little love project on the side where I was recording the notes and screenshotting and, you know, writing up my report about modern dating. But they did know that I was in the United States.
0: And so this guy matches with you, right?
1: Yes.
0: And so then it just proceeds like the normal thing going back and forth?
2: What was the first date like?
1: There's the conversations that happen in the app first, of course, right. And then it kind of progresses. And, you know, usually one person says, hey, do you want to go on text or WhatsApp? And in our case, it was WhatsApp. And so we moved to WhatsApp, and then quickly it was, let's get on a phone call. You know, we're both of a 40s vintage, so we like a phone call. And so I think maybe our first official date was a phone call, if we could call it that. And then from there was some video dates and some video talking. And then we decided to meet in a neutral place, which was New York City. He has some ties here and I do too. I'm from New York. And so, yeah, that was our first official time meeting in April.
0: And then was he everything you expected?
1: I think, and like more. And more. And it's so weird for me to say that because if you know me, I am like a very jaded person with love and very cynical. And it sounds terrible. And even when I describe the story, it sounds like something out of a rom-com. It sounds like something. And it's my life. Like, it's actually my life. And if I sound shocked, I am.
2: So this is a Hallmark Christmas movie.
0: I was just going to say, this is a Hallmark Christmas movie. So are you moving to Paris?
1: I am. So we're in the beginning phases of that. I've been applying for jobs. The next step is figuring out which visa would best be suited for me to apply for. And then from there, hopefully making the phase of living, you know, partially in the U.S. during the transition, partially over there, and then making the full move. I would love by spring or summer. Yeah.
0: So if you can't find love in the United States, you go to Paris. Can I tell you guys something? And I know we're going to go over in time, but this is a great story.
2: Okay.
0: So, Sarah, you know, I have a son, right? And and he's in his early 20s. And he went to Paris. And with two friends of his. Now, when he told me the story, I was like, I was actually like kind of floored that he thought of this. Then again, as my husband said, he's your son.
2: Okay.
0: So before he went to Paris, he looked up the top modeling agencies in Paris and then found certain women that he was attracted to. And he DM'd them on Instagram to say, hey, you know, I'm Ian. I'm going to be in Paris for a few days. Do you want to meet for coffee? So he had like three or four supermodels lined up before he got off the plane.
2: That's not bad.
0: And he met one, had coffee. They walked Paris for 8 hours. and he's in love.
2: Oh, that's so sweet. Are you going to lose him to Paris too?
0: Well, I told him, I said, you know, I want you to remember, you are an American citizen. That's what I said. And let me tell you.
1: I was going to say congratulations to him, but I think it speaks to, you just do something kind of unhinged and then it kind of works out and it's like, that's great, you know? And then other people can do that blueprint. They can start DMing models in Paris.
2: He can start a trend.
0: Yes, he can. And tell you, she's beautiful.
2: Well, she's a model.
0: Yes.
2: I would hope. Otherwise, she'd be unqualified for her job.
0: And she's doing some major brands.
2: Oh, that's really cool.
0: I don't
2: want to
0: talk about the brands, but she's doing some major brands. So, just one last question, Sarah. How is he different than any guy that you met in the United States?
1: I felt like there was a level of, first, I just noticed politeness, like pleasantries that just, I feel like are kind of lost. And again, it could be because I'm old. And so I'm really into, I'm really into, you know, having certain pleasantries and politeness and etiquette, you know, when you first meet someone. And so that is something that he had. And then two, he made this playlist. We both love 90s R&B and hip hop. And when he was making his categories of playlists, he put them in categories. I was like, that is a level of care that I do not think in a long time. Like, you categorize each one? He's like, these are dance ones. These are sing-alongs. Like, what? And so I said, this is the one. You know, like, this is the person I need to be with. And, you know, he's like that with laundry. So that's good, too.
0: You know what? That's awesome. And that's not far from what Ian said, too. He said that she is very polite, and unlike a lot of young women that he may have met in California, in Southern California, that she is not like, you know, how much money do you have?
2: Sure.
0: And what kind of car do you have? And that he said that's just not even in her world.
2: Look at her, a couple of Americans stealing all the available people in Paris.
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1: 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Let's see, Ken in Springdale, Arkansas. Hello there, Ken. Welcome. Glad to have you with us. What's on your mind today?
2: Okay, so I kind of recently retired my job, but I went back part-time. One of the reasons I retired is because I wanted to go on a mission trip with my church to Alaska, and we went to one of our missionaries in Juneau. Then we went on to Admiralty Island to work with a native group there, and I am a ventriloquist, so I used my ventriloquial talents there.
1: Wait, whoa. You're a ventriloquist?
2: I am.
1: So what can we help you with?
2: Okay, so I thought about possibly just working from home, trying to find something maybe customer service related or AI related. But I had mentioned to the young lady called me about possibility of even doing some online videos to teach people how to do ventriloquism.
1: Yeah, see, now that would be fun for you. I mean, I think, because that's a great thing. But if you're looking for some part-time work, dataannotation.tech.
3: Okay.
1: That's where you can make $20 to $25 an hour as a customer service rep. 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I mean, there are different places. 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
3: Yeah, don't Google search that.
1: No, we don't want to. Well, you know, there's a place called OutSchool, and that's where you could actually design your own classes for whatever skill that you have.
3: And he could teach ventriloquy. How do you say that? How would you say it? Being a ventriloquist? There we go. I got it.
1: Say that again?
3: No.
1: Can you spell it?
3: Nope.
1: Not at all. 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All right, I don't know if you heard about this, but Gemini and ChatGPT, they can now work to find you a house.
3: Okay.
1: They're actually integrated with Zillow.
3: Oh, cool.
1: So you can say, give me 2 bedrooms under $2,500 a month, plain English, you know, and then you can actually book a tour within just a few minutes. And so if you're sitting there looking for a house, just or an apartment, whatever it may be, just know that you don't have to go to Zillow anymore.
3: You can just use your chatbot.
1: Exactly. Setup takes just a minute, and we have the walkthrough and the exact prompt over at commando.com. 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

0: 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Mary in Chicago, Illinois. Hi there, Mary.
1: Hi. Hi, Kim. Thanks for having me.
0: You betcha. So what's going on?
1: Well, I'm looking for advice. I have an adult son who has been involved in a romance scam for almost 2 years now. And, you know, I've listened to your show and heard about the guys who call and recognize that they've been scammed and they get out of it. But I seem to have a son who is not interested in acknowledging that he's being scammed.
0: How much has he lost so far?
1: That I know of, probably about $250,000.
2: What?
0: Wow. And who does he think he's involved with?
1: He thinks he's involved with a female musician of a popular band in Mexico.
2: Okay.
0: And has he video chatted with her, or is this just going back and forth? Is she sending him videos like, I love you and I miss you, and has she needed the money for a tour, or is she sick, or what's the drill?
1: There have been all kinds of things that have happened. She feigns to be miserable with her life and what she's doing and just wants out of it. So there's been money to bring her to his house because money that she makes is not hers per se. It belongs to the band. There has been, at one point, she got him involved in Bitcoin.
0: Oh, jeez.
1: There have been... You know, since I can't come to you, can you come on tour with me? Please give me money for all your airfare and your lodging. It's pretty much been one thing after another. And early on in all of this, I actually contacted the manager of the real band and told him what was going on. And he sent me a lovely email response that said, I'm sorry, your son is being scammed. And even despite showing him that,
0: He doesn't believe you.
1: No, he doesn't believe me. He, instead of listening to me, he went and contacted his scammer, who had, you know, the most perfectly logical explanation as to why the manager would write that, because she's in a contract and he doesn't want to let her out, and he's, you know, just a mean guy.
0: This has obviously hurt your relationship with your son.
1: Oh, yes, indeed it has. We go through periods where he's not talking to me at all, so I don't know what's going on. But I do hear from other people, which is the only way I know what's going on. And I just, at this point, I mean, he is an adult. It's not like I can tell him, you know, it's not like he's 10 and I can tell him what to do. But I'm wondering, you know, if he's not interested in... ending this, are there any steps that I can take to protect him? Or, I don't know, sometimes I worry about needing to protect me and all of this.
0: Right, yeah. You know, it's really hard because you're caught in a very precarious position.
2: Right.
0: I mean, you know, he's gone as far as him being in love with this woman and giving, I mean, even if you were to say, like, do you video chat with her? Have you ever met her? You're questioning whether or not this is legit, and he may be embarrassed to say that it's not, because, and maybe he truly believes, maybe he's delusional because he believes it, right? I mean,
1: yeah, it's hard to say.
0: And so what you can do is, I don't know if you can get him to a therapist. I don't know what his mental state is, if he would believe that. AARP has a romance scam like helpline that maybe somebody there who's a bona fide counselor could talk to him about this and prove to him. If you want, I'll talk to him. I'll call him. I'm not going to call him on the show. I'll talk to him off the air.
1: I'll happily give you his phone number.
0: And yeah, I mean, if you think that'll help, I'm happy to do that. And just say, hey, you know, this is who I am. And, you know, I see this a lot. And here are five red flags. And let's talk it out. You know, let's spend some time and tell me, you know, show me what you have. Tell me what that makes you believe that she's going to leave the band that she's successful with in Mexico to come live with you here in the United States, or bring you on tour with her when she doesn't need you, right?
1: Mm-hmm.
0: It's kind of harsh.
1: But true.
2: The real test is just have him say, okay, that's fine. You have this romance. Do me a favor, though. Let's try not give her any money
0: and see
2: for
0: if she stays
2: a period of time.
0: That's a good point.
2: Because the minute the money stops, the romance is going to stop.
0: And these are, you know, these romance scammers, these are master manipulators.
2: Absolutely.
0: I don't know if you've ever seen, Mary, that, you know, they are living in scam compounds and they have quotas. And they have to get a certain amount of money from Americans, or else they're going to be punished. They're going to have to do push-ups for 2 hours in the sun, you know, or their families may be hurt. Mary, why don't you give the AARP hotline, romance hotline? We'll send you that phone number or call. See if there's anything that they can offer. Again, if you want me to talk directly to your son, I'm happy to do that. So, Andrew, what was your major accomplishment when you were, say, 12 years old?
2: 12?
0: Yes.
2: Nothing. not getting in trouble at school.
0: Was that it?
2: Yeah. Not getting grounded by my parents. That was a good week.
0: That was right on. So did you do anything like that was extraordinary in your life? Like, you know, I know when I was 12, I was probably like National Honor Society, mm-hmm. class president, all that other good stuff. Anything for you?
2: I set my alley on fire in my neighborhood.
0: I'm sorry, your what?
2: My alley.
0: Oh, you did? How'd you do that?
2: A kid and I were setting an old radio on fire, and we grabbed it by the cord and thought we put it out by dipping it in the pool, but that didn't put it out. So when we threw it in the garbage can, one big garbage can set on fire, then another big garbage can set on fire. Yeah, I did that.
0: Did you get in trouble?
2: I was an arsonist. No, I didn't get in trouble because the neighbor that was crushing cans by in the house behind us.
0: What a great neighborhood.
2: he saw us do it. And when the fire department asked, he's like, I didn't see anything.
0: Got
2: and
0: nothing.
2: We were like, thank you.
0: Thank you. You want some more cans?
2: He was the greatest.
0: Okay, so we have Manoj Impala with us.
2: Okay.
0: She's 12 years old, and she is not setting cans on fire in the alley.
2: Missing out.
0: Not
2: She's
0: at all.
2: Missing out.
0: She has developed an AI receptionist. She's written it, and she's here joining us. Hi there, Mana.
3: Hi, Kim. Nice to be here.
0: So I understand that you went to coding camp when you were 5. No, I'm just kidding. You went to, how old were you when you learned Python?
3: 9 years old.
0: Oh, so I was close. Okay.
3: Kind of.
2: Now, when you were 9, was this your parents pushing this on you, or is this something you actually had interest in and wanted to do?
3: It was a bit of a mix. Like, I wasn't too interested, but I was interested in technology itself. I found coding a little boring, but my parents still, like, took the time to, like, put me in Python class and camps and stuff. So I, like, grew my confidence, and I started liking coding as well.
2: Okay.
0: And so then you noticed with your dad's business that a lot of the calls were going unanswered. Is that right?
3: Mm-hmm. Yeah, like, the team was small, so they would frequently miss calls and also miss revenue and clients.
0: And so you decided, hey, I can fix that.
3: Mm-hmm, yeah, and I built a basic version of the receptionist.
0: That you call Voxa?
3: Yep.
2: Why Voxa?

0: for voice, and I thought it would be pretty suitable. What I didn't realize was that the domain was taken and there was like a bunch of other Voxes out there. But yeah, I got some. Yeah, that was like basically the origin story of the name. Yeah.
1: I mean, everybody knows that Android.
2: Oh,
1: It's Latin.
2: I know, but this is for the audience. Of course, I knew what it meant. I was just, you do that sometimes in radio.
1: Oh, I see.
2: I'm not that dumb.
1: Okay. So your dad's using it with success?
0: Yep, he's been using it for a few months now, and yeah, it's going great.
1: And so, what are your plans to take Voxa to the next level?
0: Yeah, so right now, after my recent press run with Business Insider and Times of India and stuff, I've gotten a bunch of pilots, so like basically clients on their free trial, and we have like 4 or 5 of those clients right now. So basically, the next step, like the focus for me right now, is converting those clients into monthly paying subscribers, and then also getting more clients in like the next few weeks to set up pilots for them and convert them as well.
1: And so how is Voxa different than any other AI receptionist out there?
0: Yeah, so like most AI receptionists, like for example RingCentral, they sound like pretty robotic. And the reason why they sound robotic is their latency, because they run on like bigger infrastructure. It takes like more seconds for them to return with a response after you speak. But because I transferred to this infrastructure, this pipeline that I made myself, our latency is like super fast. So the AI returns like the answer to whatever you said faster. And the thing is, because we were like small, lean, it's just me for now, we have like a bunch, like we're super personalized, meaning that if a client comes, I'll like build them special things just for them because I have the time and kind of like the ability to do that because we're small right now. So that's another advantage for clients that join us early. And we also support way more languages than other competitors out there do.
1: Now, man, are you sure you're 12? Because you're like speaking like you're
2: Definitely lying.
1: 25.
2: She's definitely lying.
0: I'm pretty sure I'm 12. That's what my birth certificate says.
2: She's worried about converting prospects into clients, and I couldn't even pull off a lemonade stand. You're making me feel you're not doing it. I'm just feeling inadequate right now. It has nothing to do with you.
1: Man, I
0: No,
1: think you're
0: don't
1: pretty
0: be.
1: amazing. I think
0: Thank
1: you
0: you.
1: are. That's really something. I mean, I'm sitting there, I'm listening to you and I'm talking to you, and I don't know if you're feeling the same way, Andrew, but I'm like, this is like the next Sam Altman. I'm just saying.
2: Seriously.
1: Okay.
2: Absolutely. Where did you get the voice from for your receptionist?
0: Yeah, so we use like this custom STT and TTS, which means speech to text and text to speech, which is what the AI uses to understand and speak back. So we use this niche kind of thing called Sarvam for our Indian languages, and we use like that we outsource it like from Google and other providers as well, including OpenAI. So it depends on the client and what tone, what experience they want with the agent.
2: I knew I shouldn't ask that question because I wasn't going to understand the
1: I'm
2: answer.
1: looking at your face and you're like going like, whoa, there were like way too many acronyms in there. This is like, sometimes you have to like speak basic, like we have text and then it goes into voice.
2: Oh, I understand
1: Okay,
2: now.
1: there we go. So, man, what do you say to people that want to just, what do you say to people that will tell you, just go outside and play?
0: Yeah, I get like quite a few people like that. And the thing is, lots of people think I'm missing out on my childhood, but that's not true. So I just tell them maybe that would be like a good thing for some other 12-year-old to do, but not for me. That's like not fun and like just like not for me, you know? I like hanging out with friends, playing soccer. I do normal things. I'm not like a robot. But this business, AI, building stuff, that is a passion of mine, and I like doing that, and like that's kind of up to me. So yeah.
1: Well, Mana, thank you for thanks for telling us all about Voxa and making us all feel like we haven't done anything with our lives.
2: And
1: But
2: if you
1: that's
2: have any
1: okay.
2: other brilliant ideas, come to us before you go to, the media and stuff. Maybe we can be investors.
1: Yeah, there's just, we have this platform we can just launch you right into.
2: I may not have the intelligence to understand what you're saying, but I have some money. I can help out.
1: Not a lot of money. I don't
2: No,
1: know if you've seen
2: no.
1: his shoes here, but
2: these are on clouds. These
1: Okay,
2: aren't cheap
1: let me tell you
2: shoes.
1: something, man. My father told me this a long time ago when I was about your age, and when I started dating, he said, you know what, you can always tell a man by his shoes.
2: Really?
1: Yeah.
2: And what does this say?
1: It says you're a schlub.
2: All right. Pretty accurate then. Your dad was right.
1: Amen.

0: Best of luck to you. Keep us posted, okay?
1: Mm-hmm. Yeah, of course. Thank you so much.
2: She's so amazing.
0: She really is. Isn't that just phenomenal that she's been able to do that?
2: Just impressive. I want to push my son now.
0: Your son? I'm going to push in mine. Come on, you're twice her age. Let's go, kid. All right, still to come, we're going to talk about coach scammy texts that are spreading here on the Kim Komando Show. AI is changing the world, and there's no question it's making technology smarter. 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
1: Oh, gosh.
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13: Hi, this is Mary Rose. How are you all doing today? You know, there's a lot of stress and worry in the world, but one of our main concerns is our health and well-being. And one of the big buzzwords in health today is collagen. And today we're going to talk about some of the health benefits of that popular product called Collagenate. We've got Carla Jarrett from Vim & Vigor with us today. How are you doing today, Carla?
1: Great. How are you?
13: You know, I feel fantastic. I've been taking collagenate for a while, and you know what? It has helped me with my arthritis. It's helped me feel younger, but strong and healthy. I've lost 54 pounds, you know, and it's almost like my daily vitamin of strength. I don't miss a day. And, you know, we both know that you can't walk through the health store without seeing collagen bars, powders. Carla, please tell me, why does everybody need collagen and why are they all looking for it? What is it? Tell us.
1: Sure, yes, collagen is very important. What collagen is it's the main protein that makes up our hair, skin, ligaments, and joints. It's the main protein that holds our organs in place. It's literally the main structural protein that holds our bodies together and keeps us strong and youthful.
13: Why do we need collagen then?
1: Well, you know, as we grow older, our body does not produce collagen. In fact, they've found when they've done studies that, like, in our 20s, our body starts losing collagen, and that by the time we're in our 40s, like, our skin, which is a good indicator of the rest of our body, is not producing collagen anymore at all, which basically means from about our 40s on, we are just become more and more deficient of collagen. And collagen being that main protein that makes up the hair, skin, nails, ligaments, joints, of course, we really notice that as we get older and that our skin starts to wrinkle, our joints start to hurt, and then things like our metabolism slows and things like you've noticed that the metabolism slows and you have a harder and harder time to lose weight. And so that's why collagenate is good for counteracting all those things.
13: Well, what makes collagenate so special?
1: Well, you know, we work with one of the top collagen experts in the country at making the collagen and collagenate the most absorbable. Our collagen has gone through a special enzymatic process and combined with an organic aloe vera, which really helps with the absorption. And we've even had our collagenate test molecularly next to other collagen supplements, even other liquid collagen supplements. And collagenate tests much superior in that the body can absorb and utilize the collagen, which is really what's important. We want to get that collagen into our bodies, that protein, so that our body can use that protein for repairing.
13: Well, for those of you new to hearing us, we're talking with Carla, the Vim of Vim and Vigor's Collagenate. Vim and Vigor is the name of the company. Collagenate is the name of the product. It comes in a shapely, dark bluish purple bottle with a waist. Now, Carla will be with us for several more minutes discussing the many benefits of collagenate. So there's no obligation. If you want to jot down the phone number now, you can. It's 1-800-622-THIN, 1-800-622-8446. But first, Carla, I understand that we have a special guest with us today.
1: Yes, we've got one of our employees, Nino, on the line with us. He's been one of our employees for over 4 years now. And Nino, are you there?
14: Yeah, I am here. And hello, Mary Rose. Nice to meet you.
13: Hey, Nino. It's nice to meet you, too. What a great voice.
1: He does. And I've got to say, Nino's been with us for 4 years. And I've got to say, our lady customers love Nino. They call. They don't ask for me. They ask for. They want to speak with Nino on the phone because Aww. Nino has become everybody's best friend.
14: Okay.
1: So Nino, why don't you give the audience a little bit of background about yourself?
14: Well, you know, when I first came to Vim and Vigor, I've got to tell you the truth. I was a bit skeptical myself of the product, but Carla wants her staff to be well trained and knowledgeable about collagenate, and she wants us to see the results ourselves. So I started taking collagenate with water as directed, and to be honest, I weighed myself every day, and I noticed after a month that my weight wasn't changing really on the scale, but I noticed that my pants were starting to fall down.
13: Oh, my.
14: And going into the second month there, I noticed that I had to get a belt and go up a couple notches. So I really am impressed with the product. I've heard so many great testimonials from our repeat and referral customers about collagenate since I've been here. Ordinary people with joint aches and pains and weight loss issues are seeking the side benefits for improved skin, the hair, and I'm amazed every day at how remarkable collagenate is and how many people it has helped to improve their lives. And I'd like to give you a personal testimonial, if I could. My mom is 83 years old. She's a retired deputy sheriff from the 60s and the 70s, and she was having a lot of pain in her shoulders and her knees. I got her started on collagenate a while back, and in the first month, she started noticing improvements in her skin and her nails. Then about the second month of taking collagenate, she started getting great relief in her joints and her shoulders and her knees. It was kind of like, I told her, kind of like the Wizard of Oz when the Tin Man gets the oil can.
13: Oh, my gosh, Nino, that's awesome. I love that.
1: Yeah, that's great. I know Nino's mom feels a lot better, and a lot of our customers, especially our older customers that have joint issues or even especially skin issues. We find we have a lot of older customers that find that as they get older, their skin bruises more easily and rips and tears, and that their skin is just very thin. And we have numerous customers like that that just find with it, when they get on collagenate, even within just a few weeks, that their skin thickens up and they're not bruising as easily and not tearing their skin as easily.
14: Yes, I hear that a lot.
1: Mm-hmm. We even have a doctor who's a veterinarian up in Spokane, Washington area, and he got on collagenate because he had a skin condition that left his skin very thin and tearing. He was having to wear full-length gloves. And he heard us on the radio and knew that collagen was important, being a doctor. And he got on collagen. He said within 2 weeks he could notice the improvement in his skin. It thickened up, and he wasn't needing to wear the long gloves anymore just to treat the animals. You know, we really encourage people, especially with older parents, to have them try collagenate, to see if they can really see and feel the difference.
13: So, you know, Carla, I find that the skin on my face is, oh my gosh, it's just so smooth and fresh and just invigorating and looks so young.
1: Yes. The nice thing about collagenate, even for younger people, is that it really helps the face to be more uplifted. You know, our skin starts slowing in the production of collagen in our mid-20s. And then, you know, by the time we're in our 40s, it's not producing collagen anymore at all. And almost all women, especially when they get on collagenate, they say that face is more uplifted and firm when they take collagenate.
13: Yeah, and, you know, we may not be in our mid-20s anymore, but we sure can look like it still, Carla. That's what I love about collagenate.
1: That's what we're shooting for, right? I know Kay that works there at the station, she just loves what collagenate does for her skin. Her facialist noticed the difference, had a machine that tests the collagen in her skin, and after her taking collagenate for a few months, she went back and got retested, and her facialist was amazed at how much more collagen there was in her skin. So Kay's a lifetime user of collagenate.
13: Oh, that's awesome. And she's beautiful. She has beautiful skin, too. I didn't know that. That's so cool.
1: Yes. The nice thing about Nino is that he's been with us for 4 years now. I know whenever we get new employees, they're always really skeptical. They think, oh, great, I'm going to be selling this stuff, and you take a tablespoon and once a day, and it does all this stuff. And, you know, people are losing weight. It's supposed to help people's joints, this, that. And I've got to say, when we hire employees, of course, they're skeptical. And then usually it's within a week or two, they're amazed because we have so many customers that are calling back and giving their testimony and calling to reorder because maybe they've run out and they notice in their joints. Nino, why don't you tell us your experience with that?
14: Well, one of the things I noticed, and I talk to a lot of customers during the day, they take collagenate, for instance, for their joints, and they've taken it for a while, and they're starting to feel really good, and then they stop taking it for a little bit, a month or 2 months or something like that, and I get calls all the time where they say, you know, I'm starting to creak again, I'm starting to ache again, I really need my collagenate. I have one gentleman that I spoke to recently. His name is Thomas, and he had a severe foot injury, got his foot crushed. And we got the collagenate out to him. He called, it was just a couple weeks later, to thank us for the collagenate because his foot was feeling better. He actually said, I went on a three-mile walk this morning, and I haven't been able to do that in years.
1: Mm-hmm.
14: It's a remarkable product. And the thing, too, that I love working for this company, because Carla is very passionate about helping people get results. And I see her go above and beyond to help people get results with the collagenate. And really, the collagenate does speak for itself. I'm convinced.
13: Yeah, you know, even my nails, now they grow so fast, and they used to be so weak and thin, and now they're so strong. It's just, it's unbelievable how my hair
14: and my nails. I had one lady tell me that her nails were like weapons now.
13: That's about like me, yeah, and the hair. So it's just amazing to me how it just makes you just feel healthy all over. I imagine your mother feels the same way.
14: She did. She felt great, and she was really amazed by it. She had to have a shoulder replacement surgery, and it helped after that. And she did really, really well.
13: For those of you just tuning in, we're talking with Carla, the Vim of Vim and Vigor's Collagenate, and one of her employees, Nino. 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Let's listen to a conversation that you had with one of them, Annette. Annette tried another collagen supplement that her doctor had her try.
15: Hi, Annette. How are you doing?
16: Very good, thank you.
15: And I understand that you've been taking collagenate. You tried it for a while, and then you stopped for a little bit because your doctor recommended another collagen product that he thought would be better?
16: Correct.
15: Okay, and how did that go for you?
16: I found that I got better results with your product, that even though he told me his was a higher quality product, I didn't feel the results. And then I went back on your product, and I did, and I ordered another 10 bottles. I use it every day.
15: Yeah, you tend to buy 10 at a time. So you obviously, and you've been doing that for several years now.
16: I can tell when I don't take it, my body talks to me, and I can tell. Not right away, but within, you know, like a month or so.
15: Mm-hmm.
16: And when I take it, there's an ache that just goes away.
15: Mm-hmm. I'm curious, though, the collagen supplement that your doctor recommended, was it a liquid also, or was it a powder?
16: It's a powder that you mix with water.
15: Mm-hmm. I've tried several of those, too, and they don't seem to work as well for me as collagenate, or at all, really, when it comes to joints. We do work with one of the top collagen experts in the country at helping it to be the most absorbable. The collagen's gone through a special enzymatic process and combined with an organic aloe vera, which really helps with the absorption. And we have had it compared molecularly next to other collagen supplements, and it does test much superior in that the body can absorb and utilize it better. But, of course, the main thing is the results people see. So I'm glad that you noticed that you really do see better improvements with collagenate than with the other collagen supplement.
16: I do try to get other people to use it because I do really believe in it, obviously.
15: Well, great. Well, we got your 10 bottles out to you, so I'm glad you have that to last you for a bit then. And thank you so much for your time.
16: Absolutely. I wish you well.
14: Yeah, when she said her body speaks to her, I hear that all the time. I hear that all day long. They've been off the collagenate for a while, and you know, and she said it perfectly. My body starts talking to me. It's the truth. It's
1: also, people trying other collagen supplements.
14: Yeah.
1: I mean, we've been working with collagenate for over like 20 years now, so we've known of the importance of collagen in the body for years. The rest of the market's just coming on board now, and so all of a sudden, in the past couple years, collagen has become a buzzword. I mean, I can't even walk through the health food store without seeing collagen bars, collagen powders, bone broth. They seem to be putting collagen in everything. The problem is that collagen is not very absorbable. It's not like something like taking collagen is going to do anything. I've never heard of anybody taking a collagen powder and getting the weight loss benefits or the joint pain relief like we see with collagenate. I mean, literally, collagenate, within weeks, people do notice the improvement, especially people with arthritis or fibromyalgia or joint issues.
13: Mm-hmm.
1: Of course, we can't make medical claims, but we just know that people get on collagenate and they feel better, and we feel it's because the body can absorb and utilize the collagen and collagenate, whereas a lot of these other powders and things, they might be good protein supplements, but they're not going to get the collagen benefits like people do with collagenate. And we have numerous customers like Annette that have tried other things. They've tried powders. They've tried, Annette tried a powder that her doctor recommended, you know, that look really good. I've even tried other liquid collagen supplements that I look at the label and I'm thinking, wow, this one's really going to be good. And I try it for a couple months. Sure enough, my knees are hurting more than ever.
13: Yeah.
1: And then I get back on collagenate. Within a couple weeks, my knees strengthen up and they feel good again. So for me, it's my knees that are kind of my barometer that collagenate's really working. We have numerous customers that say that. They try some other supplement, they think they're going to be saving a few dollars or something, and then they call back and they say they just wasted their money. They should have just stayed on collagenate all along, you know.
14: Not to mention the referrals we get from these people, too.
1: Mm-hmm.
14: We get a lot of referrals from a lot of our good customers that say, hey, you need to try this.
13: And I think it's important, too, that Collagenate with Vim and Vigor, with you, Carla, is something that you have tested and, you know, worked to make this the perfect Collagenate. And that's why it works so well and is absorbable, because you've put so much time and energy into Collagenate that works. 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Your body will thank you for it. Hey, you know, Carla, the one thing I really like about Collagenate is that it is so easy to take. One mm-hmm. tablespoon every night with my water, and I'm good to go.
1: It's easy to take. You don't have to make it into a shake or mix it or anything. It's just a tablespoon with a glass of water once a day.
13: It's so easy. I know around here, the arthritis for me can get so, so bad, and I just feel so much better. It's like a little hidden gem for me in my life, at least. Collagen.
1: And I know,
13: is.
1: Mary Rose, you've been taking it actually for years
13: mm-hmm.
1: now,
13: mm-hmm.
1: And I know you've stopped a few times and then you get back on track again.
13: Yes, there may be new people listening in today. I'm Mary Rose, to give you a little background on me. I started on Vim and Vigor's Collagenate a few years ago and lost 54 pounds. It was amazing because, well, I've struggled with my weight my whole life. I've yo-yo dieted for years. Even when I lost, I always gained the weight back and more. With Collagenate, it was the first time that, really, I had a safe, healthy fat loss, and I feel great. My energy was great through the whole weight loss. I gradually lost 54 pounds, and what has really been amazing is that I have kept the weight off for a couple of years now. And I have to admit, I didn't even stay on Collagenate consistently the last year, but I still kept the weight off.
1: Yes, that's a nice thing that we find. You know, Collagenate really promotes a true, safe fat loss, which is kind of unique in that you lose just the fat and keep your muscle, which means that there's not going to be that yo-yo diet syndrome. When people have lost weight on Collagenate, they tend to keep it off. Of course, we're still human. I mean, if you don't eat right,
13: right.
1: The weight can creep back on. But there's not going to be that rebound over weight gain that we see so many times when people lose weight unhealthily.
13: It's so remarkable. I started taking Collagenate again consistently about 3 months ago, and I'm just feeling so good on it. I always try to eat good and be healthy, and then taking Collagenate on top of that, it just really helps me to feel fantastic. You know, I have a very hectic, busy life, and, you know, I'm always on the go. I'm married. I have bonus children, and, you know, I work more than a full-time job, and I serve the Lord. I'm always pushing myself to the limit, but you know what? I feel that Collagenate really helps to keep me stronger and healthy through it all. My joints feel good. I really feel like Collagenate is my daily strength vitamin. I even go up and down the steps here, and I'd have to grab the rails going up and down. Not anymore, and no more pain in the knees, and just really, it's amazing to me, my energy level, and just feeling great. I just love my Collagenate. It is my daily strength vitamin.
1: Great.
13: You know, you just try to really help everybody that calls Vim and Vigor to, you know, adapt to a healthy lifestyle. And really, that's the thing at the end of the day. And you take the collagenate, you know, with it, and it just really bumps you up and makes you feel fantastic. It's really cool.
14: Mm-hmm. I got to tell you a funny thing that from a lady I spoke to just yesterday. With all that's going on right now, and I hope all your callers are safe, being safe and being well. And this lady told me, she happened to mention about this, the instant shortage of toilet paper. She said, you know, I can do without the toilet paper. I cannot do without my collagenate.
13: Amen, sister. I love that. That's awesome. Again, for those of you just tuning in, we're talking with Carla, the Vim of Vim and Vigor's Collagenate. Jot their number down while you can. 1-800-622-THIN. 1-800-622-8446. Carla, let's listen to a conversation that you had with another one of your customers, Deborah.
15: Hi, we've got Deborah on the phone. How are you, Deborah?
17: I'm doing great.
15: Great. I understand that you're doing great with Vim and Vigor's Collagenate.
17: Yes, I am. I've lost about 24 pounds now, kind of trimmed down, and now it feels like the fat's just melting away. So
15: great.
17: Really helped me a lot.
15: Great. So you lost 24 pounds, okay, and I understand you're a little bit older. You're a grandmother, too.
17: Yes, grandma of four.
15: You told me that your weight was okay until you started watching your grandkids.
17: Yes. The main reason I went to Collagenate was for my joint, but I kept hearing the testimonies for a year and a half, and I thought, well, I'm going to try it. You know, maybe the bonus for me will be the weight loss, but I'll get the joint pain away, too. So.
15: Mm-hmm. And what kind of joint problems were you having?
17: Like in my hands, my joints hurt in my hands, and in my knees. My knees are better. I had fallen on one of my knees, and it used to swell and give me pain even a year after.
15: And how long did it take for you to start noticing results?
17: I started noticing within 2 to 3 weeks. It just sort of shocked me it happened so fast.
15: And did you notice the joints feeling better first or the weight loss first?
17: The weight loss. And then I began to see the joints.
15: And you've lost 24 pounds total, so that's a lot of weight mm-hmm. to take off your joints also.
17: Yes. I'm amazed and fascinated. I keep telling everybody about it. I've got 3 people at work on it.
15: Yes. You said you've got your daughter taking it also, and she's lost weight?
17: Uh-huh. Yes, she's lost about 15 pounds, I think, in 5 or 6 weeks. But and then my husband's lost about 12 pounds.
15: And now are you taking it in the morning or in the evening?
17: I take it in the evening. That works better for me. My daughter takes it in the morning.
15: Okay. Yes, it works either way. So take it either right at bedtime or first thing in the morning or whenever it fits into their schedule, just with water on the empty stomach.
17: We're just really excited, and I'm just telling everybody I can about it because it's a blessing for me, and I want to bless others.
15: Great, and I understand, Deborah, that you heard us on The Word.
17: Yes, I did. I listened to it every day.
15: But you listened for a while before you finally decided to order?
17: Yes, about a year and a half, and I finally decided it must have some value, so I was going to try it and see if it worked, and it has worked tremendously for my family.
15: Well, great. You waited a year and a half, but then you started seeing results within just 3 weeks.
17: Yes, and I should have started a long time ago.
15: Well, thank you so much for your time, Deborah.
17: Thank you, and thank you for calling, Janae.
13: Carla, Deborah noticed results within 2 to 3 weeks. How long does it usually take to get results with collagenate?
1: Well, some people get results right away. We've had people drop a pant size in the first couple weeks, and we've had people get really good joint pain relief in the first couple weeks. Other times it may take a few weeks to kick in, but it does usually work on the majority of people within 2 to 3 months. But the main thing is that we really like people to call us. If they're not feeling or seeing results within the first month, to give us a call. That way we can walk through things, see how they're taking it, and see what we can do to help them get the best results possible.
13: Deborah's husband lost 12 pounds. Is collagenate good for both men and women, Carla?
1: Of course. We've already heard from Nino. Nino got great results, and his pants started falling off him.
13: And put the belt on. Deborah said that she got collagenate initially for her joints. Now, I know that my back and joints feel so much better with collagenate. I'm up and down the stairs. Yay. Explain again why collagenate is so good for the joints.
1: Well, it's a very absorbable protein. And, of course, protein helps the body's repair. And collagen is that main protein that makes up the ligaments and joints. And, you know, God designed us miraculously. If we give the body the right tools, it has a miraculous ability to heal.
13: Mm. Carla, we've heard from so many of your customers over the years. Where do you get these people?
1: Well, they're all real customers of ours, of course. 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They're real people out there that just have tried CollagenAid on their own and gotten good results and then volunteered to share their testimony. And we do not even script them. They are all speaking freely about how CollagenAid helps them.
13: Well, Carla, can you get CollagenAid at the store?
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1: Of course. 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Our 800 number is right on the bottle.
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13: 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Hey, Nino, thanks for joining us. 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
21: Well, this may surprise you. 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
0: Always good to be with you, Bruce, and our listeners.
2: Yeah, excited to be in studio. I know we've got an exciting one this week.
21: Well, we really do. And I always love these. You know, I mean, again, these things are put out there for you to click on. And,
0: yeah.
21: But that's why I want to discuss them, Dave, because a lot of people do click on that and read, oh, $5,100 a month, $61,000 a year.
0: Yeah.
21: Is that going to be what I want? But let's talk of the big picture. Why is spending and not saving the real story when it comes to retirement when you sit down with folks?
0: Yeah, and I'll just add this. I would say we work with people probably in, they have three areas. One would be that $5,100 a month they need when they retire.
21: Sure.
0: And we're getting more and more, quite a few, where it's $10,000 a month.
21: Right.
0: That they want to live on. And then, of course, we have others that, you know, want a lot more than that. But it is a real number that's out there. But here's the thing. When it comes to saving and spending and that sort of thing, a big balance means nothing if income can't cover your bills. So retirement is about turning savings into a paycheck. You've been getting this paycheck for years. Now where are you going to get that paycheck from? So what the goal is to have reliable income month after month. And you don't want it to, you know, be based on, you know, something that's going up and down, i.e. the stock market. Mm. You want a retirement plan, a comprehensive, solid retirement plan that's going to pay you that consistent income every month.
21: Well, and to stay with that, Dave, housing, biggest expense on the chart of the 5,100, about $1,849 a month was housing. So that's 36% of your budget. Transportation needs, just around $800, food another $662, and those seem a little low in some of those realms. But
0: yeah.
21: I guess your reaction when you think of people planning for, if they still have a mortgage, okay, it's X. If obviously they're still traveling, so you got to have some kind of transportation needs. Food, you got to have food. And breaking those down, sometimes people are a little shocked at what they're spending.
0: Yeah, it is. And your income plan has to cover it every single month.
21: Amen to that.
0: And even affluent retirees often spend more and not less here. So you need to have this steady income, and it should cover the basics before anything else. So it's, you know that you've got that amount. I don't care how much money you have. You want to have income coming in that's going to cover all the basics. If there's a market pullback, correction, whatever, it doesn't matter. You're still going to get that paycheck.
21: And that's certainly what you want. That's steady, reliable income. 800-700-8229 for Altmaier Financial. Jonathan, healthcare, when you look at it, on that monthly budget, again, in this article, it's from Investopedia, $650 a month for healthcare. Now, that's going to, again, covering doctor's visits, prescriptions, those kind of things. Fidelity, of course, we've given out that result ad nauseum for the last 10, 12 years that, you know, the average person spends about $172,000. Well, let's just round it up. $175,000 on healthcare costs in retirement. That's the person. So double that for a couple. And so you're talking $350,000 or more over the course of a retirement. How big of a risk is to not even have a plan for that?
2: So what a strong income plan looks like is you want to have the essentials covered. What we're talking about is dependable, predictable income. So really that's that reliable cash flow. So when things come up, health concerns come up, you want to have some stable fixed income assets, potentially bonds, maybe dividend paying stocks or cash equivalents. And the purpose of having it balanced is we're trying to have steady payouts to keep against inflation or market risk. Because unfortunately, like you said, if it's that $175,000 and you're going, you know, over a 5-year period, potentially, that would be terrible if you had it in a really high aggressive fund and had, you know, 90% of your funds in that. We had an individual come in, we went through, they were 90 years old. And their investor had put them in something that had volatility where they could lose 65% during a crash. So we wanted to pivot, make some changes, because I was explaining to them, hey, you have some coverage. And as long as you can make the payments, you can stay in the nicer part of this facility that they're staying at. Unfortunately, if they're not able to make those payments, then they still have a place to live, but they move down to a different wing. And his goal was to stay in the nicest wing as long as possible to make sure that his wife's covered and kind of have good quality of life. So I was looking at him saying, what do you want to have that all dependent on this particular portfolio at 90 years old? And we made some changes. So obviously everybody's plan is going to be different. The biggest thing is trying to figure out what your risk tolerance is, risk matching. So we'll go through, change the asset mix to match your age, timeline, and kind of comfort with ups and downs. And if you have a lot of consistent pension income, rental income coming in, maybe you can be a little more risk adverse and have it more focused on dividends and fully growth. But for this individual, they didn't have consistent income.
21: 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Two locations to serve you across the Pacific Northwest here, Spokane, top floor of the Davenport Tower downtown, where they do have free valet parking, also in Coeur d'Alene, near the Coeur d'Alene Resort. The next 10 callers get the 4 Steps to a Worry-Free Retirement analysis. 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This is Altmaier Financial Radio with Dave and Jonathan Altmaier and Bruce Steinbrock. Dave, building that income that actually covers the cost, that's the key, right? And how eye-opening is it for folks when they come in and sit down with you and see, okay, Social Security's here, here's money I've saved in a 401k, here's maybe some investable assets that I have. When you're able to put that plan together, it's got to be eye-opening.
0: Yes. And here's a thing that's kind of interesting. Social Security benefits play a big role. Oftentimes it'll cover about half of their needs.
21: Mm-hmm.
0: And they kind of have, they know that amount when they come in 95% of the time.
21: Yeah, because they've logged on to SSA.gov and gotten their statement.
0: Yeah. And we ask them to bring it in. So, cause we need that number to know. And savings and the investments that have to make up the difference. And so, okay, Social Security, in essence, is guaranteed, we'll say, in the sense of you're going to get a paycheck. Social Security will always pay something. We don't know if it'll be lowered or what, but it's, you know, sometimes people say use 80% of the benefit, whatever. But you have to make up that difference with consistent income that's going to be there every month. And then you need to have part of your portfolio that's going to allow your income to grow to keep up with inflation.
21: Again, folks, it really is about sitting down and putting this together. And Jonathan, that's where some people think, you know, they think of that 401k, of that money that they've saved all their life, as just like one big pool. But why is having just that one income source in your mind and thinking that's your retirement plan, why is that risky?
2: So having one income source can be risky because you have one point of failure. So what I mean by that, if the market dips, if we see a drop in the market or some performance, that single stream can fall short. So if you're pulling it from that one income source and there's a drop, that can affect it. What we really are focused on is diverse income. And the point of having the income in diverse categories or different buckets is going to help keep your lifestyle steady through anything. So you know, hey, this period is going to cover us for the next 5 to 7 years. I know I'm pulling from this source, so that way I can leave my other money for growth opportunities, for dividend recapturing. So we want to make sure that our retirees are confident and they want to thrive, especially with spreading their income out if it's going to last 20, 25, 30 years in retirement and over both spouses' lifetime. So it's really important. We're not just looking at, okay, one spouse's portfolio, whether it's in their name, in their individual retirement account, that we're looking at the household together if one of them, you know, lives into their 90s.
3: Yeah, that's, again, folks, you got to prepare for that. Now is the time to ask whether your income can really cover your costs, not just today, but decades from now. If you live 30 years in retirement, that's decades. That's three of them. Dave, Jonathan, and the team have a complimentary strategy session they'd love to offer you to help match your real expenses against dependable income. So you're not guessing. 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And Dave, for those just joining us, let's talk about the true cost of retirement.
0: Uh-huh.
3: Averages are one thing, but when someone, they want to do, you know, again, I want to go to Australia, New Zealand. I want to go to London and France. I want to maybe go see the United States and places I've never gone. They want a premium lifestyle. How do you help them achieve that?
0: Yeah, so you're going to have certain people. Now, this is based on what I said earlier.
3: Sure.
0: We can get a good income out of that, but you're going to have people from 500,000 to $1 million, and they can kind of keep with that, with a good solid plan. They can keep their current lifestyle. Then when you get up to 2 million, they can do a little bit more. And then anything above that, obviously you can do a lot more. And sometimes the challenge with those people are, they got there because they saved.
3: Yep.
0: And they're good savers. Now it's hard for them to all of a sudden turn the faucet on and say, hey, I can go to Australia or I can do that. So, you know, what you want to do is have a plan run, say, like what we can do is, okay, how much income do you desire that you would like? And it, you wouldn't have to think about, you know, going to the store and think about twice about buying something. So then run a plan like that. Then they know, you know, you're giving me the right to spend the money. But travel and fine dining, hobbies, those things obviously push up the average. You want a lifestyle that defines the income you need. It's not based on the lifestyle you'd like to be accustomed to, as the old saying goes. But what it's going to, you know, provide for you. And that's what you want, a good solid number, you know, not based on the stock market the last 10 years. And, you know, if I make 12%, 11% every year, the rest of my life, that's what I want. Because remember, the market does, and recessions do happen. And, you know, from 2000 to 2010, the stock market was flat. So if you've got your money in the stock market, you're going to have lost a lot of money, because you're taking money out. So that's why you want a good solid plan that's going to allow you to spend the money that you want, but that's realistic.
3: 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No cost, no obligation. Again, the next 10 callers get the 4 steps to a worry-free retirement analysis. 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
3: 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Jonathan, you said you did you take the kids recently to Triple Play over at Hayden?
2: Yeah, with the Triple Play, it all comes down to planning, just like retirement. You have to hit it hard early in the morning and tire them out so that you plan for nap time, because nobody wants to see those kids if they skip their nap time. If they're out there all day playing, towards the end of the day, they have a different attitude at life. So you want to hit it hard, get out there, have fun, take a nap, and then we...
0: Do the hard work up front.
3: Dave, that's an experienced dad move right there. Way to go, Jonathan. He's learning.
0: Yes.
2: Except for our youngest, Gideon hates the water. He's only 6 months. There's a picture. My wife took pictures on the beach, and he's looking all normal, and then we put his toe in the water. You'd think we'd committed a crime against him. He's just screaming. So got to get him into the water like his sister. So
3: he'll get there eventually, and then you won't get him out. All right. before we get to our listener questions, we appreciate you all listening to the show and chiming in and asking some great questions. It's time for Redneck Jokes.
0: All right. So last week, as you know, Bruce, Jonathan and I went to
3: Mexico
0: seminar. Yeah, right. They went to Mexico, right? There are probably a bunch of, 500 advisors, 700 advisors there. And anyway, there was a show at night. And when they were kind of wrapping up, the owner comes and says some last words. So he's kind of he comes up, leans over to me and says, "Do you know any good redneck jokes?" And I'm sitting there, I'm going, A, I don't memorize the redneck jokes. Like, okay, I got to memorize these for radio. I'm actually reading them, you know. I just pick out the ones I want to use. So this is a person that's got 1,000 employees. So I stand up next to him and I said, "You might be a redneck if the last job interview you had, you asked, 'Mind if I smoke?'" He laughed his head off.
3: Of course he did.
0: Anyway, he could probably just picture that. Yeah. Anyway, so here's our redneck jokes, folks, from Jeff Foxworthy. So the first one, you might be a redneck if you can name more state penitentiaries than state capitals.
3: Oh my gosh, that's good.
0: All right, and another one. You might be a redneck if your dog and your wallet are both on a chain. Money thing there.
3: You have a belt buckle that goes with that.
0: Yeah, right, exactly. And the last one, you might be a redneck if you spend most of July 5th apologizing to neighbors.
3: It blowed up real good.
0: Yeah. Get her done.
3: Oh, my gosh. That's funny. Well, there you go, folks. Redneck Jokes of the Week from Dave Altmaier and his good friend, Jeff Foxworthy. All right, let's dive into the mailbag. Our first question comes from Joe in Rathdrum. Jonathan says, "We aren't planning on leaving much for our kids after we leave this earth. But now we have our first grandchild on the way, and so we've kind of changed our minds. Maybe we should have had grandkids first." The question is there a way for them as a couple to leave, you know, a little something for their grandchild after they're gone?
2: Yeah, so leaving assets to your grandchildren. We have a number of clients that come in and they'll leave most of their assets to their children, but they just want to make a little extra effort and have something for the grandkids so that they're constantly reminded, hey, my grandparents planned and thought of, you know, maybe a future wedding or college. But it comes down to choosing the right legal vehicle, such as trust, will, direct lifetime gifts, or maybe even educational accounts. So what you're really trying to ensure that these funds are managed properly, you're protecting minors, and then minimizing tax burden.

0: designations, you can name grandchildren directly in your will or as payable on death on your investment accounts. And then 529 college savings, that allows you to contribute money specifically for their education, and that's going to still retain ownership and control of the accounts. And then direct lifetime gifting. So you can gift money while you're alive, and it lets them see the money. And while you're still living, they can enjoy the support and give up that annual exclusion limit per recipient. So I know that's fancy lingo, but kind of give them an annual amount that's going to be completely tax-free.
1: 800-782-29. Joe, thanks so much for your question. Let's go to Bruce in Hayden. This one says, my husband and I just started getting serious about preparing for retirement. We've been listening to your show for several months, and we felt like, man, we need to get busy. So they said, we're starting, you know, we've gone through monthly expenses, and they've kind of made a chart, and says it's a little eye-opening, but they had no idea where this was all going each month. And so now they feel like they have a handle on it, Dave. But the question is, okay, now what's the next step?
2: Yeah, so that's good that you came up with how much it cost you. So now to come up with a budget, see if there's any areas that you can cut, because it kind of sounds like it might be kind of tight for you. So I would say see if there's areas you can cut. And then the next thing is visit with an advisor that works on an income plan. You need to have an income plan based on at age you're going to retire. So that would be the next step to do.
1: Yeah. And the next step would be to pick up the phone and call Dave and Jonathan and the team at Altmaier Financial, 800-782-29. Again, two locations, Spokane, top floor of the Davenport Tower downtown, where they do have free valet parking. Also in Coeur d'Alene, near the Coeur d'Alene Resort. Final question comes from Shelley in Coeur d'Alene. Dave, she said she's ready to buy an RV and hit the road. She said she and her husband are 62. They have Social Security that they've started, and it's been a long-term dream of theirs. Her question is, should they sell the house since they don't feel like they're going to need it for a while and save some money for the future? We're ready to stay in one place again later, you know, so that's why they want to sell the house. Or should we let the house sit while we're gone, finish paying off the mortgage as scheduled, and hope it goes up in value before we sell it?
2: Yeah, so here's one thing I like. You want to travel RV, have a good time, and enjoy life. That's a great idea. But I would not sell your house.
1: I wouldn't either. I mean, what if you get out there on the road for 3 months and you're like, this stinks?
2: Yes. And here's the other thing. Your RV is a depreciating asset. Your home, it goes up in value.
1: Yeah, good point.
2: Basically with inflation. Okay, let's just say that. So, and eventually you're going to get to the place where we have the, you know, stay at home years, you know, once you hit 75, 80.
1: Yeah, slower and, go years.
2: And yeah.
1: Be able to drive as well.
2: Yeah. So you're going to want to be in your house, not probably an RV. Ideally, if you could find somebody to stay in your house and rent that you knew, trusted, that sort of thing, you know, if you're looking for a while at doing that, then that helps with the payment. But I wouldn't sell the house. It's an asset that it's going to keep going. Chances are you sell your house and then you're going to go on a big trip and spend the money there, and then you don't have anything at the end. So,
1: yeah, or what if one of you gets ill?
2: Yes.
1: You know, and then you can't drive anymore and you've got to have
2: yeah.
1: a permanent residence. So, yeah.
2: Exactly.
1: Yeah.
2: Yeah.
1: Lot to think of.
2: Mm-hmm.
1: 800. So, yeah. Go ahead, Dave.
2: I mean, you know, we had a client. They had quite a bit of money. They bought a really nice. He was one of the people we were talking about earlier, and really, really nice RV, high net worth. And they went, traveled, did all that stuff. And I'm glad that, you know, they did that, because that was a memory that they could have together.
1: Right.
2: So, yeah. 800-782-29
1: to reach out to the Altmaier Financial team. Dave, we'll let you take us home on another award-winning edition of Altmaier Financial Radio.
2: Yeah, so we talked today about the cost of the life you want. So how much is it going to cost you to do the things you would like to be able to do and travel and, you know, whatever that is on your list? So in order to do that, you need to have an income plan. You need to have consistent income coming in each month that's going to

0: allow you to do that, because if you don't, and then the market goes down, then you can't really do those things because you're saying, well, until the market gets back in 4 years, then I can start it again. So you want a good solid plan that figures all those things into your budget and into your income plan. So give us a call, you know, just give you a second opinion, come in, chat, have water, latte, and let's make sure that you're on track and you can do the things that you want to do and get that behind you, that concern. So give me a call, 1-800-700-8229. Thanks for listening. It's an honor that you do. And remember, retire with Altmaier. God bless.
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19: Well, we're going to talk some numbers here in just a little bit on Altmaier Financial Radio with Dave and Jonathan Altmaier and Bruce Steinbrock, Dave's president, CEO of Altmaier Financial, joined by Jonathan Altmaier, the director of wealth for Altmaier Financial. But obviously, we want to get to the matter at hand that is the news of right now, and that is the wildfires here in Spokane. And Dave and Jonathan, certainly, just want to talk through this a little bit. I mean, with so much, I'm sure a lot of people are feeling chaos. I mean, 16 different fires. Jonathan and I were talking here before the show as well. There's even a portion, you know, like on the east side of Idaho that's got fires burning. So it's been a dry, you know, winter. We didn't get a lot of moisture, and then a dry spring and early summer. And now the wind's kicked up and somebody, you know, sets a fire, and man, it gets out of control in a hurry, doesn't it?
0: Yeah, it really does. Now they're finding out that one was set on fire. They arrested them.
19: Yeah, 37-year-old guy. Yeah.
0: Yeah, convict. So, yeah. Fortunately, a neighbor kind of kept his eyes out and, you know, was aware of things. But, yeah, it's... and what, about 65,000 evacuated? Right. It's kind of amazing that many evacuated without incident to speak of. And our hearts and prayers just go out to the people that really live on the north side of Spokane, north of the river. Mm-hmm. And
19: And that's a place that's closer to where you lived at one time in your life, right, Dave?
0: Yeah, that's right. I lived there. My daughters went to Woodridge Elementary, which was burned down.
19: Mm.
0: Yeah, so, I mean, we know people whose house is burnt down. So that's it's really a hard time. I mean, I can't imagine what that would be like.
19: Yeah, a lot of memory. In fact, I was reading, you know, one of the, I mean, there's obviously so much to consume right now, but one young lady said, you know, my dad had just passed away, you know, a couple of months ago, and now the, you know, the house is burned down. So all the memories they had had, and, you know, you just, it can be all gone in a moment's notice. So certainly, Dave, our thoughts, our prayers are with everyone as they battle this, and then Jonathan as well. And Jonathan, you know, I mean, we were talking, it is, smoke is part of the daily life right now.
18: Yeah, I know. It's just kind of become the norm, kind of keeping the kids inside when it gets really, really bad. But we have had a few people who work in our office who they've been displaced, and they are kind of on watch where they're living to make sure that their fire, if the wind turns, could affect them. And I have some family members who just purchased a home in one of the areas as well. So it's just lots of people we know, whether family or people we work with, just on high alert.
19: Yeah. And so, Dave, I mean, yeah, again, you even have people on staff.
0: One thing about the smoke, people around here are somewhat used to it this time of year, because that's probably, we don't get earthquakes and, you know, all that kind of volcanoes and stuff, but fires is the issue in this area of the country. So, yeah. And being a financial show, so about, what was it, 4 years ago, something like that, they had the, I'll call it Medical Lake fires.
19: Oh, yeah.
0: Mm-hmm. And, you know, people's homeowners insurance went up. I was told that they increased rates through last year, and then this year was going to be the year they would basically have paid those off and rates would come down. But I can tell you now, rates are going to go even higher because this is even a bigger fire. So just, you know, kind of start thinking about that in your budget when, you know, insurance renews in the next year. They're probably going to be up.
19: Yeah. So those are the uncontrollables we talked
0: about. Yeah. And hope that, you know, some people, you know, cannot get it. Most people are going to, but I'm just saying that, you know, that's for a financial budget. That's plan on that going up. Yeah.
19: Yeah. So again, folks, a lot to think about, but we certainly wanted to address it right out of the top of the show.
0: Yeah. And, you know, I've got a 94-year-old neighbor. I mean, he's like, they've never seen anything this bad here. Oh, wow. So this is definitely a.
19: And lived there all his, lived in Spokane all his life.
0: Yeah. And in the words of Donald Trump, people around here say they've never seen anything like it.
19: Yeah.
0: Anyway.
19: Well, let's dive in here.
0: Yeah.
19: Something that we don't often talk about, but here's a stat. 56% of American adults have no legacy plan. That seems a little crazy. I mean, because again, that's more than half of the country that surveyed. You know, so let's talk through this, Dave. Why do so many people, and a lot of them are successful people in work life, but why is it they have no legacy plan?
0: Well, I think one is, it feels uncomfortable. People put it off. I mean, people don't like talking about death.
19: Sure.
0: And then many think, well, if I have a good size balance, that means, you know, everything's covered. And, you know, awareness can be high, but action stays stubbornly low. So, yeah, it's something that's put off by a lot of people, but it's, you know, very important for your heirs, beneficiaries to do some estate planning.
19: Gen X leads the pack. Why do you feel like Gen X is the one that seems woefully behind?
0: Well, probably one is they're kind of sandwiched between their parents and their kids. A lot of times what happens, I know from people coming in, they have a parent that passes away, and either they didn't do it right, and then they have to go through probate, and they say, hey, I don't want to put my kids through it. Or, you know, they did a great job, made it easy, and I want to do the same. And people are busy with careers, and, you know, they figure, you know, nothing's going to go wrong.
19: Yeah.
0: Yeah.
19: Well, that's, so let's talk about what does happen, Dave, if someone has not put together a proper legacy plan and they pass away with no plan. What happens?
0: Well, you have what's called state intestacy laws that decide who inherits it.
19: And I'm sure the state will do a great job for us, right?
0: Yeah. I always tell people, hey, if you have kids, you need to have a will. And if no other reason, do you want to pick the guardian or do you want a judge to pick the guardian?
19: Mm-hmm.
0: And, you know, sometimes what a judge would pick as next of kin might not be the one you would pick.
19: Sure.
0: You know, they might be wonderful people, but you're going, I really wouldn't want them to raise my kids. I'd rather have someone else. And here's the other thing I would say, being in this business so long. Sometimes spouses can't agree on the guardian.
19: Sure.
0: You know, oh, I want my brother. I want, you know, they want their sister, whatever. And what I say is, okay, why don't you come up with a second choice? And even if your second choice would be better than, you know, leaving it up to, you know, a judge or, you know, and then things happen, family, hard feelings and stuff. So it's important to, you know, have a will direct where things go. You know, what happens is if you don't have a will, things get stuck in probate and that can take a year. You know, I've seen people go through it with their parents. You know, the parent didn't want to make a decision. Do I leave this to them or not? So they didn't do the will. So that costs more time, more legal fees. A big thing is just costing time.
19: Mm-hmm.
0: It's just a big, big hassle.
19: Folks, again, if you know, you can look yourself in the mirror and know that you have little or no legacy plan at all, don't leave things to chance. Dave, Jonathan, and the team, they've got a complimentary legacy strategy session they'd love to offer you. All you need to do is reach out. They'll help you plan. 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This is Altmaier Financial Radio with Dave and Jonathan Altmaier and Bruce Steinbrock. Now, last summer, the One Big Beautiful Bill was passed, and part of that set into motion this year the new Trump accounts. Let's talk about what they are and what they do.
0: Yeah. So there are new tax-deferred investing accounts for kids under age 18. It was launched July 4th, 2026. So that would be 250 years, right?
19: Yeah.
0: And
19: yeah.
0: It works a lot like an IRA. So you put your money in there, it grows invested in the S&P 500 funds until the child grows up.
19: Yeah, which is a good thing. And then,
0: yes, it is.
19: You know, grandparents can use this as a legacy tool, right?
0: Absolutely. And you can contribute up to $5,000 a year per child. Kids born between 25 and 28 get $1,000 federal seed deposit. You know, let me say this, because I've seen this. Some people have so much, what do they call it? Trump derangement syndrome.
19: Yeah.
0: That they will not open one of these accounts just because Trump is the name of it. And it's just, you know, you're passing up not only free money, but, you know, tax advantaged money. So you're getting a tax advantage by doing it. And, you know, some people just need to get past, you know, certain things, you know, because, hey, I got some real information. The money's not going to Trump, okay? It's going for your kids and your grandkids.
19: Well, it's like passing up the match at work for your 401k. Why would you do that?
0: I don't know.
19: Yeah.
0: Because you don't want to take any more money from the company.
19: Sure. I'm sure that's it. 800-700-8229. Jonathan, let's talk about first steps for somebody that has nothing in place. What should they do?
18: Well, first you want to start with the basics. So you might want to have a will, a power of attorney, have all those things set in place. So if something changes in your situation or within your family, you have that already set up, who it's going to, who's going to be the one assisting you. And it might make sense to have a trust for some individuals, and that's going to help control how and when the assets pass. So that's really important to some people if they've accumulated over their lifetime. They want to have control with how the assets are going to pass. Maybe some goes to grandkids, some goes to children, and what it's used for. So that can be a really helpful tool when it comes to using a trust. And then review beneficiaries so nothing slips through the cracks. I just had individuals come in this week. We went through their plan, updated beneficiaries. They have a few changes that have happened in their life. So we wanted to go through, make sure everything's correct. So if anything does happen, we're all good to go and take care of the estate and the family members and children that it's passing on to, not leaving it blank for a problem for someone in the future.
19: Yeah. Folks, put the five core estate documents in place in your plan. 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
19: With a lot of uncertainty about where taxes are headed in the future, more and more people are taking a serious look at Roth conversions, the idea of moving money out of a traditional IRA into a Roth, paying some of those taxes now, so withdrawals later can be tax-free. Makes a lot of sense on paper. But then they see the tax bill that comes due, and it might stop them in their tracks. We're going to unpack this whole Roth conversion conversation right now on Altmaier Financial Radio with Dave and Jonathan Altmaier and Bruce Steinbrock. Reach out to the Altmaier Financial Team, 800-700-8229. Dave, Roth conversion, is it a good idea or is the upfront cost too high? How do you help someone assess this?
0: Well, we have our strategic Roth integration.
19: Yes. Yeah.
0: And that's how we actually can put a number to it. Some like Dave Ramsey will say, hey, if you're not going to touch the money for 10 years, a Roth makes sense, which maybe it probably does. But here's the thing that we found out over the years is you can go in and you can talk about it philosophically with people, but you really don't know.
19: Mm-hmm.
0: And so what the Roth integration does, you know, we'll have a CPA involved with it too, for people that want to study a little deeper, but it's going to tell you, like, if one of you lives to age 90, how much it's going to save. Okay. Now, if a person is older as in maybe, you know, late 70s or something like that, it might not make sense. But the other thing to consider is how much is going to get passed to your kids and your heirs. So there's a lot of things to take into consideration about it. So, you know, you're going to have to pay taxes. That's the bottom line, right? There's only a couple things guaranteed in life, death and taxes.
19: Yeah.
0: And that's what we're talking about right now.
19: Yep.
0: So, You're going to have to pay, you know, if you got to take required minimum distributions at age 73, 74, you're going to have to, they're going to force you to pull it out. And then that percentage gets higher and higher every year. And then it's all taxable when you pass away. So does it make sense to, you know, be strategic and to make these, you know, partial conversions along the way and to take advantage of tax rates are pretty much as low as they're going to be in the future? Most people would think that if I said, hey, raise your hand if you think taxes are going to go up. The other thing is you want to, you know, make sure the conversion means lower taxes in retirement, you know, that it's lower Medicare premiums, right, later on, because you're not declaring that as income, and, you know, tax-free inheritance to your heirs.
19: 800-782-29 to reach out to the Altmaier financial team here in Spokane and Coeur d'Alene. For those listening right now, and, you know, they hear Roth conversion all the time, Roth conversion here, Roth conversion there, and they shake their head and they act like they know what we're talking about, but really inside they're like, I don't really know what that means. It sounds good, but don't really know. What are some of the less obvious reasons why it might be a good tax move for somebody to move to a Roth conversion?
18: So a conversion, what we're talking about here, is moving money from a traditional IRA or 401k into a Roth IRA. And when you do that conversion, you're going to pay ordinary income tax on that converted amount today. So without the conversion, Uncle Sam can always decide to take a bigger share. So in exchange, that money grows tax-free. The qualified withdrawals come out tax-free. And you have no RMDs in your lifetime. So that's one of the biggest perks, is you don't have to pull the money. If the market is in a downturn, if there's a drop in the account, you don't have to pull withdrawals during your lifetime. You can leave the money in the Roth to grow and continue to grow tax-free. So Roth income doesn't trigger what we've talked before on the radio about, the Social Security torpedo.
19: Oh, yeah.
18: Where when you start pulling that Social Security, it's putting you in a different bracket. You have other income to report. And that Roth income doesn't affect Medicare premium calculations. So there's two big benefits when it comes to Social Security and Medicare when you're pulling money from a Roth and not having to report that as income. So for a lot of individuals, it's going to make sense to do a portion of Roth conversions. Maybe you don't do a full conversion because you plan on taking some of the money out, or maybe you're in a lower tax bracket. Maybe you're a high earner during your close to retirement years. And now that you are retired, you're going to be in a lower tax bracket. So there are cases where it might make sense to stick with the traditional IRA. But for most individuals, at some point, one of the spouses is going to pass away. It's one of the unfortunate things that we deal with. And then you're shrinking your tax bracket and your income, and you're going to be paying more taxes if your income stays about level or about the same. So we want to have some in a Roth that you don't have to pull, that you can let it grow tax-free, and maybe pass that on if that's important to your family or to your beneficiaries.
19: And Dave, going back to something you said earlier, I mean, again, we think taxes are going to be higher. I mean, we've got trillions and trillions and trillions of dollars in debt. And so it sounds logical. A known rate today versus an unknown, potentially higher rate later.
0: Yeah.
19: And that sounds very logical. So why don't more people take advantage of this opportunity if there is great value in doing it?
0: Because paying taxes voluntarily, it just feels wrong. And even when the math shows you that it's the right move to do, the right, you know, the smart thing to do, sometimes it's hard to voluntarily, you know, hey, I'm going to pay this, because you're used to somebody telling you this is how much you got to pay. So many mistakenly consider only converting the entire amount in a single year.
19: Yeah, that's why we want to put strategy behind it, right?
0: Yes.
19: That's why you have the strategic yes. Roth integration.
0: Yeah. So it's going to tell you how much to convert over time. Because the idea is, just think about it. Wouldn't it be nice that, you know, when you're 73 and you have to take your required minimum distributions, you wouldn't have to. And so then all money that you had in an IRA now comes to you tax-free. I mean, that's the thing you kind of want to think about. But with, you know, without a year by year projection showing future brackets, look like the urgency's a lot of times invisible. Again, that's why our strategic Roth integration really paints visually the picture that you're, you know, looking at. And it's in, you know, it's important to have a, you know, to use a CPA. We have a CPA available, you know, that can, you know, show people, hey, this can make sense. So,
19: yeah, yeah. Sure. Certainly Aaron Williams, his own business, but operates within the confines of the Altmaier Financial offices. Reach out today, 800-700-8229, 800-700-8229. This is Altmaier Financial Radio with Dave and Jonathan Altmaier. I'm Bruce Steinbrock. So for somebody who has been saying, yeah, I'll think about a Roth conversion someday, how urgent should people be to at least get in and get an assessment and maybe start some Roth conversions, you know, this year, right now?
18: So it's important that you come in and that we run the numbers and just saying, okay, let's take a look at it. Let's see what that's going to do. When we run those calculations, the sooner someone starts, the more years they have, we can divide it up. We can kind of shrink the tax bracket if we don't have to do the conversions all within a couple of years at a time. And we know right now tax brackets are currently at the lowest they've been for decades. So that would be the biggest urgency is, hey, tax brackets are low. Might want to take a look at those now before, you know, potentially tax brackets go back to they were in 2017. You might be paying more for the conversion now. You'll still save money by doing it long term when we run the numbers. But if you're saving more now and long term, it makes sense to have that conversation now and not putting it off. And most retirees, when they come into our office, their biggest regret, biggest thing we hear all the time is, I wished I asked more about the Roth. I knew more about the Roth with my 401k, or I'd done that because it's grown so much over the years and now I have to pull it all out and pay taxes on it. So focusing on the Roth now might make sense with brackets at the lowest they've been in a very long time.
19: Well, and if I remember correctly, you know, as we've talked about this a number of times, Jonathan, starting that 5-year clock, there's something to that, right?
18: Yeah, if you're going to want to pull from the profits, you have to start a Roth and have it for 5 years before you can pull from the profits. So they'll still allow you to pull the principal out of the account. But for some individuals, if it's going to grow quite a bit and wanting to have some income pulled in retirement, starting that 5-year clock is going to make sense.
19: Yeah. And so obviously the sooner the better to at least have the conversation, talk through it. 800-700-8229. As we wind this segment down, Dave, you know, since the right conversion amount, it varies person by person. So you want to make sure you get that individual attention. Your account size, you know, we all have different account sizes, but timing your Social Security, if you have a pension income, just dialing this all in, how do you help somebody estimate their optimal number?
0: Yeah, so you were going to have to look at what their taxable income is, you know, what they plan that it will be this year. Now, sometimes it makes sense to wait for if you're like a year away from retiring, because a lot of times the highest income might be for a person the last year they work, but then the next year it's going to drop. It might make sense to do then. It just depends what brackets you're in. So, but you have to start with what's your taxable income? Okay. And then let's figure out your bracket. Then, you know, how much income can I still go up, if any, in that same bracket? And then does it, you know, increase much to the following? So, for instance, if a person's tax bracket is, let's say maybe they're in the, you know, like, let's say about 20%, if it goes up 22%, that's not a big increase. But after that, the next bracket is 32%. Now, that's a big jump. So you don't really want to go there unless you're already there. But yeah, those are a lot of things we take in consideration with the CPA and stuff to make sure that everything is, you know, works right.
19: Yeah.
0: And is the most efficient for you, because everybody's situation is different.
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19: Before the break, we were talking about Roth conversion opportunities and why paying taxes today at a known rate could potentially beat paying more taxes later at a potentially higher rate. Now we want to talk about some of the landmines that may exist for you as we think about Roth conversions. You found Altmeyer Financial Radio. 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In Spokane, top floor of the Davenport Tower downtown, where they do have free valet parking. Also in Coeur d'Alene, near the Coeur d'Alene Resort. Dave, what are some of the big mistakes that people maybe you've seen them make this before they came to Altmeyer Financial? Maybe they heard some advertisement on TV, or Joe at the water cooler said, "Hey, you got to do this," and it was the wrong advice. What mistakes have you seen over the years that people have made with Roth conversions?
0: Yeah, so a conversion can trigger a Social Security tax torpedo. So if it's done before you take Social Security begins, it can be more efficient, right? Because then your Social Security's not going to be potentially taxed as high. And a conversion can trigger Medicare surcharges. And so that's going to be based on your income for 2 years. Higher income people probably won't affect them. I say probably. There's, you have to look at your own numbers.
19: Sure.
0: Because there's like a max. I think Medicare says, do you make more than 500,000? So it doesn't matter if you make 501 or 5 million, it's the Medicare surcharge is the same, or has been.
19: I'm going to err on the side of trying to make 5 million, Dave.
0: Yes. Uh-huh. Exactly.
19: I haven't gotten there yet, but maybe no. Someday.
0: And I don't know how. Anyway. Those are things you got to take in. Conversions after required minimum distribution start, that can put you, taxed again in higher rates. But if it's done before required minimum distribution begin, it can be more efficient. You want to look at your IRA funds. How much are you going to pay in taxes if you convert it? So then you get senior deductions and stuff. But there's a lot of things to take in consideration. You just don't necessarily, just a blanket answer. But if it's done right, then you want to include everything in. Or, you know, then you're going to see, hey, there's a real advantage to do it sooner than later for sure. So, sure. Yeah.
19: Yeah, but if somebody's piqued your interest on it or this conversation yes. we're having here, then raise your hand. Reach out, 800-700-8229. So, Jonathan, it sounds like every dollar of conversion does need some evaluation put on it against what is a multiple threshold. You know, brackets, Dave talked about Medicare potential, you know, IRMA charges, which is income related monthly adjustment amount, senior deductions. And it feels complex for people listening. So is there some guiding principle that might help determine when a conversion might make sense for this individual or this couple?
18: So what it's going to come down to is what's that true all-in cost? So what's that all-in cost of converting this next dollar? Counting for brackets, the IRMA, Social Security taxation, deduction phase out. So really you want to know what that all-in cost is. So that's important. And some years maybe converting $30,000 might be efficient. That same dollar amount the following year might trigger a Medicare surcharge. So the math changes year to year. That's why you want to do your taxes every single year. Make sure you kind of know where you're at, not reacting at the very last day to get your taxes done. And that's why a multi-year written plan that's going to show brackets, thresholds, phase outs, have it all mapped simultaneously, that's going to be very important. And we want to make sure that when we built that plan, that that's all incorporated in it. We have found that, you know, people over the years that one of the biggest mistakes is treating Roth conversions as like a single decision rather than an ongoing annual recalibrating strategy. So it's important that you factor it in annually and go from there.
19: A lot to think of. 800-700-8229. And there's one more dimension of the Roth. And we kind of did a glancing blow on it earlier. But when, you know, you think about not only when you're here, but when you pass and your surviving spouse or your heirs inherit a Roth 401k or a Roth style, you know, Roth IRA, can you walk us through what it means to heirs to inherit a Roth?
18: Yeah, so most non-spouses' heirs must empty an inherited IRA within 10 years. So that has changed recently. Previously, before 2020, you could kind of spread it out over your lifetime. Effective January 1st, 2020, if you're a non-spouse, then you're going to usually have to spread that over a 10-year period. Now, there's a few exceptions, but they're very unique and far between that we have found. But you still want to check to see if that's going to apply. And then with a Roth IRA, heirs still have the 10-year rule, but withdrawals come out tax-free. So they still have that ticking time clock where you can't keep it in there longer than 10 years. However, if it's going to grow tax-free, you might wait until that 10th year, pull it out, because there's no penalty. And if it's grown over that 10-year period, then it grew tax-free. So that's one benefit by doing the conversion, and that's going to spread out to your family or beneficiaries of kids is a 10-year period of tax-free growth, a great strategy. And it's not just a tax strategy that we find. It's more of a legacy decision of, okay, this is the dollar amount maybe that I want to pass on to my family, but you still want to spend some of your money. We have some individuals, that's the hardest part of retirement, is pulling some money, going on trips, doing the things that they want to do because they've been savers. They've been so diligently saving over their career that sometimes it's a legacy decision. Sometimes, okay, I want to do some of this in my life and enjoy some of the fruits of my labor.
0: You know, let me just ask some. So we recently did a couple of these, and I'll just give people an idea. So person retires 60, 65. This one, they were 62, had about $1 million in IRAs. And basically, if they live to 90, it's going to be after tax, they get about $1 million because they're going to be trying to live on, you know, interest earned, and then, you know, then anything's grown, then it's all taxed to their kids, compared to a Roth conversion that was almost $2 million. So now, if you got a choice between, hey, you know, I can save $1 million here, or I can pay the $1 million to the government. I mean, if you're talking about $1 million in savings, you want to, I mean, even give it to your neighbor compared to the government. The other ones, you know, when you get into bigger numbers, you know, you get like 1.9 million. Those, we've seen a lot of them. The difference can be like 3.8 million. So we're talking some big numbers. We're not talking about, oh, yeah, it's, you know, $55,000 or something. Yeah. So,
19: and if you want to give it to the government, I'll move in next door to you, and then you can also say, hey, bring it to the
0: Exactly right. So that's why we hammer on this, but we've got the numbers that we can show. So it's just not, you know, trust me.
19: Yeah, 800-700-8229. To reach out to the Altmaier Financial Team, again, two locations to serve you across the Inland Northwest, Spokane, top floor of the Davenport Tower downtown, where they have free valet parking, and in Coeur d'Alene, near the Coeur d'Alene Resort. So for somebody who has that large IRA, and they have never mapped out their Roth conversion opportunity, again, build that picture, Dave, on when they come in and sit down and they're going over this with you, what that feels like, what that looks like for them to come in and do that.
0: Yeah. So I think when a thing is when we show this to people, I think they're really surprised the difference.
19: Yeah. Kind of blown away, right?
0: Yeah, it is. They really are. And this is what I say. Let's go back to the scenario. I said 1,900,000 or 3,800,000. And what I'll say, if one of you live to age 90, this is showing, you've got 3.8 million tax free in there. Now, do you have to give that money to your kids? No. Let's say you turn 90 and you want to say, hey, I want to, for whatever reason, take $3.5 million out. Guess what? You get that $3.5 million tax-free. Rather than being a slave to it, and what I mean by the slave is you've got these forced required minimum distributions, and they're telling you you got to take this out, and you're not wanting to take any money out, and you're being forced to take it out. So wouldn't it be better to, you know, be more in control of your finances and take the money out if you want to? And believe me, there's much more incentive to take the money out when you want to if you're not paying taxes on it at that point in time compared to, you know, paying taxes on there. I mean, I've seen people come in, they'll just say, you know, my dad, mom, you know, they'll even capital gains tax and stuff, they live on nothing just because they don't want to pay any taxes.
19: Mm-hmm.
0: So, okay, well, somebody's going to pay the tax. So, you know, the other way to look at it is, okay, your kids are going to pay the tax on this. So how about if they pay? I mean, the way I look at it, if I have a choice between leaving something to my kids and more, and it really doesn't cost me any more. In fact, I can see in the long term it's to my advantage, you know, why wouldn't I do that?
19: Yeah. And the question that Dave will present to you, Jonathan will present to you, and then ask you that very question. What do you want to do? But again, folks, it's called Strategic Roth Integration at Altmaier Financial, and they can sit down with you and explain it so that you understand. 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
19: 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It's time to take listener questions. It's our mailbag segment. But as always, before we get to the mailbag segment, it's time for redneck jokes, Dave.
0: Yeah, ladies and gentlemen, Bruce is really talented because he will play the drums with one, his left hand, and on his right hand, he'll write these down for himself. So,
19: well, again, I may be like you at a conference and get called on for a redneck joke sometime, and you were put on the spot and you nailed
0: it. Yeah, that's right. I did. I thought it came to mind. Hey, and you know, Bruce, he's like, I'd heard this before, like Sammy Davis Jr. was really talented, and then I saw this in X. I mean, the guy, you know, obviously sang. Then he goes out and he does well. He, like, plays the drums.
19: Oh, yeah.
0: Then he plays the xylophone. And then he goes and, you know, after that, he plays the piano. And I don't know what else he could do, but I'd heard that he's probably one of the most gifted, talented, you know, entertainers.
19: He's a cool cat, man.
0: Yeah. The candy man.
19: Yeah, that's right. Okay. The candy man can.
0: Yes.
19: I guess he liked licorice like you.
0: Yeah. All right. And cigarettes, too.
19: Oh, yeah.
0: He's probably the only guy who let the cigarette butts fall on the stage.
19: Oh, yeah. He didn't care. And he and Dean Martin will be out there chain smoking left and right.
0: Yep. Okay.
19: So our redneck jokes of the day.
0: Redneck jokes. Okay, here we are, ladies and gentlemen. Our friend Jeff Foxworthy lending his talent to us. So here's the first one. You might be a redneck if less than half the cars you own run.
19: And they're on blocks in the front yard if they don't.
0: Yes. Okay. The next one is, you might be a redneck if the only time your wife holds your hand is during childbirth.
19: Oh, my gosh.
0: Oh, wow.
19: There we go.
0: That's a brutal one.
19: Yeah, it is.
0: Yeah. Okay. And the last one, with all this summer smoke and everything, you might be a redneck if your car fails emissions tests on site.
19: Those are the ones on the blocks in the front yard.
0: Yes. Yeah, exactly.
19: But it's Jeff
0: and now would be a good time to go into the emissions test and have them done. But they used to do them all the time and then they don't anymore.
19: Yeah. All right. So
0: I lived in an area where you didn't have to have it done.
19: There you go.
0: Yeah.
19: As Jeff Foxworthy says, there's always a little bit of redneck in all of us.
0: Yes.
19: Let's get to our listener questions. Jonathan, we'll throw this first one to you. Dean in Post Falls says, how do I figure out how much of my retirement income can be taxed? You know, this is probably one of the more popular questions that comes in because we save, but we don't really understand all the tax side of things. Until we get into retirement, maybe if you want to come in before, that'd be a really good time to factor it before you even have to worry about pulling from retirement accounts. But how do you help people assess this?
18: So to figure out your retirement income tax, you're going to want to add up your total taxable income stream. So you're going to have a few different streams, such as maybe traditional IRA, 401k, where you're going to be pulling withdrawals. Maybe you have a pension, and then you need to factor a portion of Social Security. So when you factor that Social Security, then you want to apply federal state taxes to the withdrawals, the pensions, and have those deducted. So when we show calculations to our clients, a lot of times we want to run net income numbers with the state, the federal withholdings taken out. Then you want to use potentially you could still use the IRS tax withholding estimator. So that's one way you can kind of look at brackets and have a good idea of where your income is going to be at. And then if you're taking those withdrawals from traditional IRAs or 401ks, it's going to be ordinary income. So you want to make sure that you realize that's fully taxable. So that's going to count as an income source. Then partially taxable income, like we mentioned before, that's Social Security benefits. Up to 85% of your benefits can be taxable depending on your combined total income. And then tax-free income, that's going to be Roth IRAs, Roth 401ks. Those are withdrawals you don't have to count as taxable income. And then lastly, you don't want to miss capital gains. So whether you're selling taxable stocks or investments, that's going to trigger potentially long-term capital gains rates instead of ordinary tax rates. And sometimes that can be higher than your current tax bracket. In most cases, it puts you in a lower tax bracket than ordinary income, but that's on a case-by-case situation. So it's real important that you kind of have someone help you put it together, find the different areas, and maybe kind of put a plan to partially pull from certain areas. That way you're not going to be putting yourself in a higher tax bracket, just I'm going to drain all these accounts and then I'm going to move on to this. Maybe you can piece it together where year by year it's going to make sense.
19: A lot to think of there, folks. 800-700-8229 if you want to reach out and start that conversation with Dave Jonathan and the Altmaier Financial Team. Dave Shirley in Spokane says she doesn't think that she and her husband are on the same page. I know you've never heard that before. And so she's wondering, do you meet with many couples that are on the also not on the same page like the two of like she and her husband? Or she wants to know if we need to resolve all

0: needed some help before. So she's wondering, as she starts to look for someone on the financial side of things, she's not sure how to find the right fit. And so let's talk. She's wondering what's a typical client of Altmaier Financial?
1: So not every client's going to be the same, but if you're asking kind of a general consensus, usually like the age group might range from 50 to just under 80. Maybe they're approaching or already living in retirement. And then maybe their investable assets, they could have anywhere from, you know, $250 to $10 million. So we have a wide range. We want to make sure that we have thorough planning for individuals. They don't have to have the $10 million to come in for us to focus on tax efficiency, retirement income. So we have a broad range that we work with. And the life stage, what they're really focused on currently is maybe they're trying to transition from saving money to safely withdrawing income. Maybe they're at that point where they're no longer working and they need to build a plan with, okay, how am I going to create a paycheck? How am I going to have a replacement of my current income, whether that's from my 401ks, IRAs, or personal savings? So that's the typical person we're working with. So I know Dave also kind of makes an effort of, with our office, that we are ladies and gentlemen, that we are very kind to the people coming into our door, and we work with ladies and gentlemen. So if someone comes in, berates our team, is just very difficult and not easy to work with, sometimes we have to make a decision of, hey, we want to make sure that this is beneficial for everybody. So, you know, in general, we work with people that are just nice to work with and a pleasure to be around.
0: Yeah, that's fair. 800-700-8229 if you want to reach out to Altmaier Financial and start the conversation. Also, you can find them on the web at altmaierfinancial.com. We got time for one more, Dave. Curtis in Coeur d'Alene says, really worried about what would happen if he were diagnosed with Alzheimer's. He said he's watched several people, a couple even in his own family, and this is kind of freaking him out a little bit. So he says, how do I get all my big financial decisions taken care of in case something like this were to happen to me?
2: Yeah, so that's a good question. So, Curtis, I want to focus on your statement. You've seen people in your own family suffer from it. What I would do, I would go buy a long-term care policy, because if those odds are high, you know, I would get a long-term care. There's even long-term care policies like we can use where put money in and the money grows. And if you never use it for long-term care, it's always available for you, like an account. First of all, I get a long-term care policy. And with your advisor and financial plan, I would see an elder law attorney. And we kind of started that out with estate planning today, right? Having a will and stuff. Well, elder law, they specialize, this sort of thing, end of life, nursing home, assisted living, whatever. And so they can help, you know, set up a plan that's going to be the most efficient way to handle any, you know, if you had to go into, you know, a long-term care facility.
0: Yeah. But like you said, having heredity on your side, it's at least a fair, I think, Curtis, it's a fair thought, but one that reach out to the Altmaier Financial Team, 800-700-8229. Dave, we'll let you take us home on another award-winning edition of Altmaier Financial Radio.
2: Yeah, so one of the things, I mean, we started the program where it's important to do estate planning, have a will for several reasons, right? 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Thanks for listening. It's an honor that you do. And remember, retire with Altmaier. 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
5: Well, today we're going to talk about, I think, a pretty fun topic, and that is housing in retirement. 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
7: Yeah, excited to be in studio. I know we've got a good one in store today.
5: Yeah, and Jonathan, you were talking about this a few weeks back, and you said, hey, I think this would be a good topic. A lot of people like to move in the spring and summer months, and so you have a very close friend in Chase Baxter. He's one of Spokane's top real estate professionals. And Chase, first of all, welcome to the show.
8: Hey, thanks so much. Happy to be here.
5: Yeah, thanks for being with us. So there's a couple of designations that you hold, and so I just want you to explain them to the audience before we dive into the whole real estate talk. But you hold the Seniors Real Estate Specialist, and so it's SRES or the designated letters, and then a Certified Probate Expert. Explain what that means to people listening to us today.
8: Yeah, absolutely. So I've been in real estate since 2017, and over the last couple of years, my business has really shifted and developed. And so some of the holes I've been seeing in the real estate community, generally speaking, is that as someone is aging, there doesn't seem to be a lot of experts that really know how to manage whether it's moving into your next season of life. Mm-hmm. So that could be a bunch of different things. That might be a condo that has low maintenance. It could be just a single level rancher. It could be moving into a senior facility. Whatever that transition is, it seems like there have not been a lot of real estate experts who have focused on those things in particular. And so over the last couple of years, our business has developed into focusing on seniors as they are transitioning. And then with that, we work with a lot of attorneys as well locally. And so we've become certified probate experts. Two things, of course, are always true: death and taxes. And so when someone passes away, we help the families with finalizing the estate. And so we'll work hand in hand with both the families and the attorneys in order to help sell any real property, kind of give valuations on different options, whether it's selling it for cash or fixing it up or selling it as is, whatever situation people want to do with their real property, we're there to help.
5: Yeah. And it's interesting. I'm going through this with my mom right now. And so, she just passed, and obviously I'm one of five siblings. And so having someone to lean on in that situation when you're selling a home, which was your parents' primary residence, and now, you know, it's part of the estate, and really guiding people, I'm sure that's that helps bring down some stress levels. It also, if there is somebody back and forth or not knowledgeable about it, they don't have to feel like, I've got to make a decision. And so I would think that the service, that once people get done with it and they're like, wow, that made it so much easier.
8: Yeah, absolutely. And so we are extremely hands-on with everything we do. So there's different ways that real estate can be done. There are large teams that have a ton of agents. There's solo agents that maybe have one admin. My team's different. So it's me. I have three full-time admin. And that way I can be hands-on with every client. And then I have support staff that also can help be hands-on with them. And we can just really pour all of our efforts into providing a really clear path forward in whatever situation of life. And so a lot of things we run into, whether it's with seniors or with an estate or a family that's going through probate, is we see homes that are sometimes in disrepair. So maybe the roof, you know, it was replaced in 1970 when they moved into the home and it hasn't been updated since. Maybe the bathrooms are, one of them hasn't been used in a long time and the pipes are rusted and starting to leak, or fill in the blank kind of situation.
5: Sure. The wallpaper looks terrible.
8: Yeah, the wallpaper, maybe especially in a lot of the probates we've seen, maybe there's hoarding issues or animals or any kind of thing that you can imagine.
5: Sure.
8: We come in and we help with absolutely everything. And so to be clear, I'm not the one swinging the hammer or moving the boxes, but we provide all of the solutions and we have all of the people in place to help make that situation better. So we work with a lot of families that maybe the kids live out of the area and they have a family member that passes away locally. And so they're in charge of the estate, but they live over in Seattle. And so they'll call us. We will get the junk removal company out. We'll get the roof replaced. We can get the carpets replaced, deep clean, fill in the blank. We manage all of that. And then we actually front the money for all of those repairs and get reimbursed out of closing. Because a lot of times in estate situations, all of the equity is tied up in the home and there's no cash available. And so we bridge that gap by just fronting all of the money and we can get everything done. We can help the family sell it for reasonable top dollar. Again, we're not doing full remodels, but we're taking it from a D or an F quality home that would have to be sold for cash to, hey, this is a solid B. A nice family can move into this. They can get conventional financing and they can begin to take the wallpaper down and update the bathroom, but at least none of the pipes will be leaking.
5: Right, right. We're talking with Chase Baxter. He's with Baxter Hometown Realty and a guy that lives in Spokane, his wife and four children. He calls Spokane home and he helps the families of Eastern Washington and Northern Idaho, but he's also a senior real estate specialist and a certified probate expert. Dave, Jonathan, either one of you sound off. Certainly, I mean, this would be another quiver in your arrows that you can utilize, and when people are looking at downsizing, wanting to get, you know, on the real estate market, you guys can send them to Chase and another asset that Altmaier Financial has at their disposal.
7: So I personally had experience working with a real estate specialist.
3: My aunt Shannon, she's the sweetest person in the world. She's amazing. Yeah, she's the nicest person. Unfortunately, my uncle Mike passed a few years back. He's an amazing man, just a really solid couple.
7: But she was in need of downsizing. She just had an experience of working with a realtor here in town where they just kind of asked my aunt, what do you think? You know, should we list it at this price? What should we do? How do you want to go about this whole process? And having to make all these decisions, do all these things, I said, you know, just call a real estate specialist. You know, similar to what Chase does, call a real estate specialist to make sure that they can help you with that process. So she contacted them. They walked through the house, pointed out the things that could be updated, things that could be fixed, wanted to walk through and kind of look at the different things that need to be taken care of, and had individuals come in that they hired, and they did an excellent job updating those things.
3: she was very happy with that experience. And sometimes people say, okay, well, I know you have someone on, but would you use them yourself?
7: So I know I would definitely use them. And my wife said she would definitely use a real estate specialist when it comes to selling our home in the future. So I know from personal experience, you know, I'm aware of this line of work, having a real estate specialist walking through, meeting the different requirements and needs of people when they're going through different transition in their life, whether that's a family member transitioning into moving out of their home and needing more care, or potentially an individual they've passed away and now they have a family estate that's taking over. So just from personal experience, I'm aware of this line of work, how important it is, and how you might want to consider reaching out to a real estate specialist to get that aligned with all the different needs and all the ways that they're going to be able to help when it comes to financing a home or selling a property, and make sure that your family and everyone involved is going to have a, you know, a good experience.
8: Yeah, my favorite thing of that story is you connected us, I think it was a Monday. Shannon had already been talking to a friend of hers who had been a friend for a long time, who was also happened to be a licensed real estate agent. And Shannon had a home that she desperately wanted to buy. She was ready for it. And this other agent, they talked, said, this doesn't work. Like, your timeline doesn't work. We can't make this happen. And so she was very defeated when she called. And I remember you put us in a group call, and I was like, hey, I will be there in 2 hours. And I canceled my afternoon, went to her house, told her, hey, this is the path. We actually were able to get her under contract. This was Monday. We got her under contract on her new house on Wednesday. We got her on the market by Thursday. We had three different vendors come in. They replaced light fixtures, replaced flooring, did some other touch-up things around the home. We had a deep clean done. We had photos scheduled, all of that within 3 days. We were on the market by Thursday. And about 40 days after that, she was able to move into her new home. Mm. So we were able to move very, very quickly. That was not a health situation. We have dealt with that as well, where we just had someone who they got put into assisted living. They had a home. It was in very bad disrepair. They had no cash funds available to be able to pay for this care that they were now needing in their life. And so we were able to come in that case, actually, we were able to buy the home, and we were actually able to close in about 5 days. They were able to get the funds right away and be able to move on to their care facility that was really where they needed to go. And so we can work on whatever speed. If someone is just planning and says, hey, in the next 2 years, I want to move to that single level home, we would love to come in early and just give guidance along the way. So some of the things we've seen is a lot of times people call us when they don't have time, and that's great. We are happy to help. We are very good at moving quickly, but we're also very good at providing a 2 year or a 5 year plan when it comes to real estate. And so what I mean by that is if someone's looking at downsizing into a single level rancher in 2 years, great. Let's figure out how we can declutter your home over the next 6 months. Let's figure out the necessary repairs to help you get top dollar and little updates here and there over time, instead of, okay, we got to be on the market in 3 weeks. Crash course, what do? We really like working with our clients long-term and helping them get set up for success and just providing all of the options so that they can make really informed decisions moving forward.
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5: Well, when we think about risks to retirement, it's natural to focus on big, dramatic market downturns like those that we've seen in the past and will undoubtedly face again in our future. But those aren't the only threats. The looming possibility of A, higher taxes, B, persistent inflation, and C, other challenges can all contribute to very real fear of outliving our savings. You found Altmaier Financial Radio with Dave and Jonathan Altmaier. I'm Bruce Steinrock. Dave, Jonathan, and the team have two locations to serve you here in Eastern Washington and Northern Idaho. In Spokane, they're on the top floor of the Davenport Tower downtown, where they do have free valet parking, and in Coeur d'Alene, right near the Coeur d'Alene Resort. Reach out to the team today at 800-700-8229. Dave, with so many risks coming at us from what feels like every direction and then some, how can those approaching retirement or maybe already in retirement truly stay ahead of all the challenges?
6: Yeah, so retirement risks can often intersect, and addressing one without the other can leave you pretty vulnerable. So, for instance, many people underestimate how quickly inflation and taxes can compound together. So in every plan, you want inflation to be addressed. You want to be able to see that your income is going up because of that. But taxes, oftentimes, that's the one that can really change things, because you don't, one, it can change tax rates. And I wish everybody could get our strategic Roth integration. If they have an IRA, qualified money in a 401 IRA, to really see how much taxes you're going to pay over retirement. I mean, you can't get around it. The government forces you to pay those taxes. At age 73, you got to take required minimum distribution. Mm-hmm. And that only goes up every year the older you get. You know, you might be here at 60 and go, oh, well, you know, I don't have to take so much out. Well, no, they're going to force you to take that out. And then whatever the tax rates are at that time. So wouldn't it be better if you could do something where, you know, by age 73, you're not forced to take that money out and your money is growing tax-free and you can take out the amount that you would like. So that's one thing that you got to look at. The other is to have a balanced strategy where you manage your risks, make sure everything's on track. I was thinking when you were talking about the book, The Last Leg of Your Retirement, it's the last leg of a journey, a part of a journey. Hopefully what we're not talking about is when you come in, you're on your last leg of your portfolio.
5: So the drummer's that, on today, Dave.
6: Yes, there you go. So we want to make sure that your portfolio is not going to be on its last leg.
5: Let's Folks, this is the sound you don't want to hear. That would be your last leg.
6: Yeah. So, exactly. So even if you think, oh, man, I'm really concerned, what, you know, that – come in and see us and let's see what we can do for you.
5: Boy, that's
6: and how we can turn the ship.
5: Yeah.
6: So, yeah.
5: Let's do it, folks. 800-700-8229. Call, reach out, ask questions. Dave, Jonathan, and the team would love to meet with you. 800-700-8229. And taxes are growing. They're a concern. I don't know. If Congress is in session, they should be a concern. But when you're in retirement, because, again, you're used to just doing them, you know, once a year. April 15th is when you're looking backwards and paying what you owe or receiving what you overpaid. Now, the national debt is just out of control. The GDP to debt ratio is astronomical. It's getting closer to 130%, which they say is the fail-safe line when you tip over. As we think about all of this debt and the taxes and all of that, that can really affect somebody's retirement. How do you, you know, again, drill down with folks what's lying in their portfolio and help them then assess and make changes so they aren't getting busted in the chops down the road?
6: So the national debt is a big problem. And you look at what the deficits were, and they pretty much started with Bush, and then they took a big jump under Obama. But then COVID came along, and they, like, doubled the deficits. Mm. But then we just, like, during wars and stuff, traditionally Congress goes in and goes, okay, now we have to cut back. But during the Biden years, we never cut back. We just doubled up and kept them going. And you can't stay on that trajectory. So
5: yeah, that wouldn't be a sustainable path, Dave.
6: Yeah, exactly. So you go from $1 trillion deficit a year to $2 trillion a year. So that's a real problem. I mean, they can talk about the bill and there's some good things in it. But then the other thing is it doesn't, you know, really address the deficit. They hope to grow it out. But we've heard that before. So,
5: Dave, did you ever think you would see a day in your life where the deficit would grow by more than $2 trillion a year?
6: Yeah.
5: I mean, that's crazy.
6: It's just, yes.
5: I mean, the fact that it's $37 trillion is ridiculous. And the fact that we just keep growing it like there's no end in sight.
6: Yes.
5: That's just unbelievable.
6: Yeah. Mm. So long term, you've got to look at, okay, if I retire, I got to pay taxes,
5: right,
6: just like I was talking about.
5: Exactly.
6: And those keep accelerating. Am I going to outlive my savings? So, you know, you have to look at some things maybe you can cut back on, okay, to make your retirement last. So I got some suggestions here from our friend Jeff Foxworthy.
5: Oh, okay. All right.
6: You know, one guy came in this week and he said to me, "You're the guy with the redneck jokes."
5: Yes.
6: So I thought maybe the intro you could say, "Welcome to Altmaier Financial Radio with the guy that tells the redneck jokes."
5: I'll remember to do that once in a while.
6: Okay.
5: You're world famous for it.
6: Anyway, here we go. Here's a couple.
5: Okay.
6: "You might be a redneck if you use a baseball mitt as a potholder." Get double use out of it.
5: Okay, well, that's
6: all right.
5: Yeah, you might as well.
6: Yeah, and here's a couple bonus. "You might be a redneck if your BB gun has ever been referred to as Exhibit A."
7: You'll shoot your eye out.
6: I know a couple guys
5: shoot your eye out, kid.
6: I know a couple guys in jury duty this week.
5: Okay,
6: anyway.
5: Very good. Yeah.
6: And then the last one, "You might be a redneck if you visited multiple buddies during a test drive."
5: Hey, that's good use of the test drive. Hey, now,
6: I remember in high school, my friend and I, we would go down like on Sprague and they'd have these used car lots. And you could just pull in and say, "Oh, yeah, I like this car." You know, it was like a GTO, I remember once.
5: Oh, yeah.
6: And they just let you take it out by yourself.
5: Mm-hmm.
6: And then you'd just drive it back and park it, and that was it. So sometimes, you know, the salesman would ride with you, but I mean, it was just kind of interesting, you know.
5: Yeah, very much
6: compared to what you do today.
5: Very, so very trusting, Dave. Very trusting.
6: Yes.
7: So if you had to take a dump run, you just go borrow a pickup truck, run to the dump.
5: "I need to test drive this truck." And you come back 3 hours later and the truck's just dismantled.
7: Nowadays, trucks are like the price of what homes used to be.
5: No
7: though,
5: kidding.
7: So, yeah.
6: Yeah.
7: No kidding.
6: Yeah. So, by the way,
5: if you want to get a hold of Altmaier Financial and the redneck joke guy, 800-782-29 is the phone number. Now, Dave, you mentioned something very interesting, and for those of you like me, I am born in 1967. So all of my working career, everything I have saved has been in a 401k. So mm-hmm. I have that tax liability laying there. Uncle Sam's been just sitting in his rocking chair waiting for me to retire in, who knows, 10 years, let's say. And he's waiting on his cut. And so let's talk about the steps that people need to take now to prepare for those future taxes, because you can get ahead of the game, can't you?
6: Yeah, you can. And here's the thing. Some people might say, oh, why did you put everything in a 401k and you're going to have to pay taxes on it later? Now, I have seen some studies that have shown that since basically a 401k is a forced savings, mm-hmm. okay, they're going to take it out before you take your paycheck home.
5: Yeah, but if my employer is going to yes. add to it, I'd be silly not to take the yes. extra cash.
6: Yes. But the study has shown that people would have, because of the 401k, they would have four times more at retirement than if they did something on their own.
5: Ah, nice.
6: You know, if once you give me the money and then I do it, mm-hmm. you know, that check might not, you know, make it home before I, you know, you invest it. Anyway, yeah, so one of the things is you should consider Roth conversions. Take advantage of today's lower taxes. Use our strategic Roth integration. And you can do what we call a back-end Roth as well. A back-end Roth is simply, okay, now I'm 59 and a half, and even if I'm working, I can still move that money into a Roth. And so, okay, what's that going to look like if I moved it all over to a Roth? I wouldn't on the air say to do it in 1 year, but even if you did it in 1 year, you're probably going to be way ahead down the road because you're going to have all those years now that's growing tax-free. However, our strategic Roth integration, we can tell it to do that, but when it does it itself, it's not going to generally do it at just 1 year. Mm-hmm. It's going to tell you over a few years and how much each year. So, but that's the biggest thing. And if you've listened to this show for a while, and most people have, I was not really talking about that over a year ago. We did not have a program and a system. I mean, yeah, oh, you want to move some into a Roth? Sure, we can do that. I mean, everybody does that. But to actually have a program that we can say, okay, this is how much you do. Now, let's go out, and if you're age 85, 90, if you stay on the same track, this is how much you're going to walk away with compared to what you'd have in a Roth. The other thing is to see is maybe there's tax-deferred accounts that you can put some money in. Some people have brokerage accounts, so you can manage those on taking income out, because if it's in a brokerage account, you can't put that into a Roth, okay? Mm-hmm. So this would be other money, obviously, that you put away than in your 401k or an IRA or a Roth throughout the years. And then you want to manage that correctly, take advantage of capital gains taxes at certain levels when you take that out in retirement.
5: Folks, reach out to Dave Jonathan and the team if you want to, again, learn more about the Social Security timing report, the strategic Roth integration, and so much more. 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
5: Well, in 2022, inflation soared to 9.1%. That was the highest level since 1981, the first year of the Reagan administration, and it hit everyone very hard. We were just coming out of COVID and trying to recover from all of that, both mentally and physically and emotionally. But for retirees, it put more than just a pinch on their retirement accounts if they weren't already prepared. And something like that event can threaten your financial confidence. And we're going to go over some research that we did from Investopedia on this segment of Altmaier Financial Radio. With Dave and Jonathan Altmaier and Bruce Steinbrock, reach out to Dave, Jonathan, and the team. The phone number, 800-700-8229. They've got two locations to serve you. Top floor of the Davenport Tower in downtown Spokane. They have free valet parking there and in Coeur d'Alene near the Coeur d'Alene Resort. All right. Let's talk about inflation and why it poses such a significant problem for those retirees who don't truly prepare for it.
6: Yeah, so what happens is during your working years, you get pay raises to help offset rising costs. Now, I didn't say they would offset 100% of them, but yeah. Usually don't.
5: If your employer's offsetting 100%, I want to know who that employer
6: is. Yeah, exactly. So they help offset rising costs. Mm-hmm. And then the other thing is, because of inflation, now let's say 10 years down the road, you need more to live on. Now you're going to have more that you've saved. So again, you want that money to be able to grow to keep up with inflation. Then the other thing is you want to rebalance your portfolio along the way to address any current economic conditions. Mm-hmm. And then there's other things that people can do, you know, those that are considered high net worth, different investments. Jonathan, why don't you talk about that, what you do there?
7: Yeah, so we had an individual come in this week. They had about a net worth of $5 million. So what we did is we kind of looked through their brokerage accounts, their IRAs, the Roth accounts, and we were looking at some of their longer-term investments, and we had some accredited investments. So what that means is if you have individuals who have over $1 million net worth, or some business owners, had a gentleman come in, dentist, who receives a good monthly income, and he has had over $300,000 for the last 2 years as a couple with him and his wife. So we're able to put a sleeve of their portfolio into these accredited investments. So they're going to be more private stocks or purchases of companies that aren't available to the general public that have had higher performance over the last 10 years than the S&P 500. And when we run them in our Morningstar report, it actually comes in at a lower risk than what the S&P 500 is at currently. It's just they're not as liquid. So if some people want to invest for a longer term and get some good dividend income off these particular private stocks, we have some good investment options for them. So yeah, we put a sleeve into that. And when we ran the whole portfolio, they were very pleased with looking at, okay, this is a reduced my risk overall. I've got a higher rate of return. And they wanted to have some money invested for the future in their Roth, where it's just growing tax-free long term.
6: Yeah, and you brought up a point. It's not like, you know, sometimes people have five different mutual funds, right? And four of them, they're going to overlap. They could overlap, same type of investment. So this isn't going to do that, right?
7: Yeah, that's not how it's going to overlap exactly within that same portfolio. We kind of looked through them, and they had one brokerage where they kind of had the same exact investments in the wife's account. They had the exact same investments in the husband's account. So they don't correlate with the market. So sometimes when the market's down, they have investments that have increased and correlate. Just like gold doesn't perform the exact same as the stock market, it correlates and performs differently.
5: Yeah. Folks, if you want to gain more information, more knowledge, sit down in a nice, comfortable environment, Dave, Jonathan, and the team would love to work with you. Reach out today, 800-700-8229. The next 10 callers get the 4 steps to a worry-free retirement analysis. That's 800-700-8229. So we've got taxes. We've got inflation that can attack our money. Managing investments. This all sounds like, man, that's a lot to do, and do I have the expertise in doing it? You want to make sure you don't outlive your money. That, at the end of the day, that is the greatest question people come into Altmaier Financial. Dave, Jonathan, here's my portfolio. Am I going to outlive this? And they're going to take some time to look at that. And this can feel daunting, but it doesn't have to. This is why Dave and Jonathan, this is what they do every day of the week. This is their focus and their attention. And while these are all major problems that need to be addressed, they are interconnected. I mean, inflation and taxes and investments going up and down. And it makes finding the right financial professional very critical. Dave, let's talk about why people, who they should be looking for when they're choosing someone to guide them through this phase of their life.
6: Yeah, so you were saying that it's interesting what you were saying, because a lot of times we'll see two types of people. Mm-hmm. And you said, are they going to run out of money and they're going to be okay with their current one? And sometimes what we see is the answer is yes, if we don't have a correction in the next 10 years.
5: Mm-hmm.
6: Or the other thing is they're just not making enough in their portfolio to keep up with inflation. And so they're kind of told, like, you know, you got to be super conservative and everything, and, you know, or feel that way. But they're just not going to beat inflation and eventually run out of money. So what you want in an advisor is one that puts a comprehensive retirement plan together, not just investment advice. You know, we've been told several times what we do, people appreciate, is that we're going through everything. We're doing a strategic Roth integration. We're doing a Social Security timing report, portfolio analysis, risk analysis, you know, how they score with that. We're going to do a whole spreadsheet for them so they can see where their income is coming from. And then, okay, what's the balance of my investments? What's it doing moving forward? And so, you know, sometimes people say, oh, I've gone to these big firms and they'll just sit down, and I'm not saying everybody's like this, I'm just saying what they're saying. So, but they'll just say, oh, okay, yeah, well, we like these 5 portfolio mixes and these funds, and, you know, we'll put you in there. And I don't care if you've got $500,000 or $5 million, that's not the best way to put a plan together. So you want to have strategies that are going to address taxes and market risk, just not, okay, inflation and let's make that thing grow. And, you know, you want to be able to do, you know, regular reviews. We believe in meeting face-to-face. And we've had a lot of people that have moved into, you know, North Idaho here in Coeur d'Alene area and Eastern Washington. And they're going like, hey, I want to be able to sit down with somebody once a year and go through my plan and make sure that we're on top of things. And, you know, there's a certain amount of accountability when you meet face to face. I mean, if I'm not doing a good job for somebody, it's a lot easier to for an advisor to maybe dish somebody over the phone, if you will. So, but when you sit down, you build that relationship, you know, you take that's important to you as well.
5: So, yeah, no doubt. Yeah, folks. So if that's what you're craving, reach out 800-700-8229. They'd love to meet with you. At the end of the day, you're the CEO of your plan. Dave, Jonathan, and the team will be the CFOs. They'll chief financial officers. They'll make recommendations, but guess what? You get to pull the trigger. 800-700-8229. And Jonathan, can you describe the, I think you call it the Monte Carlo scenario? You know, people hear that and they may or may not understand it, but how it helps as you're going through and diagnosing, let's say this is on the second visit after you've learned, you know, what people have and what they want to do and all those kind of things, how the Monte Carlo scenario helps them understand what they have and how it may or may not last them.
7: Yeah, so the Monte Carlo analysis is going to run 10,000 different market conditions. So,
5: holy cow, I mean, that seems like a lot, right?
7: Yeah, so we don't want to just do a repeat of the last decade because currently interest rates are paying good. If you go to a bank and put money in a CD, now 9 years ago, is that the case? No. So we want to make sure we're staying current. Also, inflation's down versus in 2022 when you were saying it was at 9%. Mm-hmm. However, the current administration, 2022, said, oh, inflation's fine. And then we look at it historically in 2022, a couple of years later, and say, hey, it actually was 9. So we want to go in, put that plan, run that analysis with a bunch of different simulation scenarios saying, what if interest rates go up? What if the market goes down? What if we have a correction? So we run all these scenarios, and then we build a plan around that saying, okay, based on all this scenario data information we have, you have a success probability that you're going to be okay, that you're going to have enough income in retirement. So we want to build that into our plan. We run that analysis, and then we give our clients, like Dave said, a spreadsheet, very simple for them to see, read, understand how much income they're taking out every single year. They don't have to read through the 10,000 scenarios. That's just built into our process.
5: But those, now, yeah, those are for you guys to understand and then build out what they need, right?
7: Exactly.
6: Yeah. Uh-huh. Yeah. Now, I bought a Monte Carlo car from my brother, Randy, Jonathan's dad. That's not the kind of Monte Carlo we're talking about here today.
5: What, so, but was it a convertible Monte Carlo, Dave?
6: No. Okay. I'm not telling people to buy it and lower it and be able to do those, you know.
5: Was it a rag top? I mean, did you, or not a rag, but did you have the kind of the half, the roof?
6: I'll tell you what was cool about it.
5: Okay.
6: The front seats. Uh-huh. So Jonathan's mom is, he doesn't talk about this on the radio, is paralyzed from the chest down.
5: He has a couple of times, yeah.
6: Yeah. So they bought the car originally because the front seat will turn, mm-hmm. and then you can put your feet outside. So that's why they bought it, and then they ended up getting a van, so that's when I bought it. But it was kind of neat. You could turn the seat, you know, because sure. it's about the only one I've ever seen to do that.
5: Yeah.
6: But that's not the kind of Monte Carlo we're talking about
5: okay.
6: here. So,
5: all right.
6: But a Monte Carlo in your plan is important, but it's also part of the plan. It's not the only thing you should get.
5: Yeah, and if you also get Marco Polo confused with Monte Carlo, then we won't be playing in the pool
6: yes.
5: when we show you your plan, folks.
6: Yeah.
5: Again, we like to have a little fun here on the show, Dave, Jonathan, and I. But again, what we want you to understand, this is what Dave, Jonathan, and the team at Altmaier Financial do every day of the work week. 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
5: This is Altmaier Financial Radio with Dave and Jonathan Altmaier. I'm Bruce Steinbrock. We've reached the portion of the show where we're going to make you, our listeners, the stars of the show. It's the mailbag segment, and we appreciate listening to Altmaier Financial Radio. Again, you can reach out to the team. We'll give you several ways how. 800-700-8229 is the phone number in Spokane. Dave, Jonathan, and the team are located in the top floor of the Davenport Tower downtown, where they do have free valet parking. Also, they're located in Coeur d'Alene, near the Coeur d'Alene Resort. All right, let's hit the mailbag, guys. First question comes from Patricia in Dalton Gardens. And Patricia says, I've been worrying about long-term care coverage quite a bit lately. She said, is insurance the best bet, or should I be looking at other options? And this, Dave, is one that, you know, it's on a lot of people's minds. They want to know how they can prepare for long-term care without paying into something and never realizing a benefit from it.
6: Yeah, so I would say to your question, is insurance the best bet? And that would maybe be maybe. So I would look at family history. If you're young enough, you can get it and it's not too expensive. That's an option. There's other options out there where you can put money. Think of it as it's like CD money and it will make money, but then you get a multiple like two or three times for long-term care coverage. And that's a good way to do it. You might have enough to be self-insured, but I'm going to assume that's not the case here for you, Patricia. Now, sometimes here's the other thing that I use. I call it the backstop is your house. If you have a house and it's paid off and you've got some equity in it, decent equity for the surviving spouse, that's a long-term care policy because they're not going to go into assisted living facility and still keep their house, right? They're going to sell their house. Now you have that money to pay towards, you know, long-term care coverage down the road.
5: Sure. Yeah, a lot to consider. But why not reach out to Dave, Jonathan, and the team and sit down and have that conversation. 800-700-8229. Patricia, thanks so much for your question. Joanne in Rathdrum says she's got grandkids that she just adores, and she wants to make sure that they're able to have a great education in the future. Now, she's asking, what are some ways that she can contribute to their education, but she doesn't want to jeopardize the money that she has for retirement? So how do you help somebody in Joanne's situation?
6: Yeah, so you're going to set that up in a totally different account, like a brokerage account, so it doesn't have anything to do with your retirement, so it doesn't jeopardize that.
5: Uh-huh.
6: And then you can fund that and, you know, invest it according to, you know, the timeline that you're looking at.
5: I mean, how are 529 plans invested, Dave? If you do one of those, which is obviously aimed at education a lot of times, is it an aggressive investment, or what do they do inside those plans?
6: Yeah, no, it's not an aggressive investment. It's
5: basically just a savings
6: account. It's basically a savings account. Jonathan, he's the one that's got the experience with them, so I'll defer to him.
7: Yeah, so the 529, the thing that's appealing is the tax advantage part of it.
5: Right.
7: So you can dump this money in, it grows tax-free.
5: But you can only contribute a certain amount, can't you, in 529s?
7: Yeah, there's definitely limits where they'll only allow you to put so much in. The things that are nice about it are they do have a savings plan option. So a lot of times you can put them in kind of aggressive stock options or ETFs, meaning electronic traded funds.
5: Sure.
7: But the savings plan could be a safer option. You can have prepaid tuition plans built into that. You can have a lot of other different benefits as far as saving taxes on the federal level, state level, when it comes to having to pull that money for college.
5: So, John, yeah, have you ever done a layered approach where somebody still does the tax advantage 529, but they also want to do some market money that's more aggressive, so that, you know, I mean, if somebody wants to go to, if a grandchild wants to go to Stanford or Harvard or something like that, that's going to cost a lot more money. And, you know, to be able to aggressively grow some money, has anybody ever done that?
7: Yeah, we've had some clients that they've grown it aggressively. And we also have some that pay money for private school.
5: Oh, sure.
7: So
5: okay,
7: you can
5: yeah,
7: use it for K through 12 education.
5: That's
7: up
5: right.
7: to 10,000 per year. So for them, they were doing that currently, not waiting till their kid was 18 in college.
5: Well,
7: so
5: and in the One Big Beautiful Bill, if your state passed that you were able to contribute, I want to say it was like $3,500 a year over the next 4 years to a private K through 12 school, but the state had to pass it to get the tax credit that was being offered. So, yeah.
7: Yeah, there's always unique circumstances. We had a client come in, his kids are all in their 40s now,
5: yeah.
7: And they had some 529s. They didn't pull all of the money out of their 529s.
5: Oh, wow.
7: However, they were able to roll over a portion to a Roth IRA.
5: Yeah.
7: It was up to about $35,000 that they could convert from this 529 plan over to a Roth to their children so that it could continue growing for them tax-free for the rest of their life.
5: Boom.
7: So that provides the 529 has been open for at least 15 years.
5: Okay.
7: So they won't let you do that, convert to a Roth boom right when you go to college,
5: sure.
7: unless it's been sitting there a long time.
5: Right,
7: so,
5: right.
7: Yeah.
5: All right. That's good. Good discussion. 800-700-8229 for Altmaier Financial. One final question. Leonard in Spokane Valley says he and his

0: business plan and work through it, but maybe go stay at a bed and breakfast or two and
1: yes.
0: ask the owners, hey, you know, what were some pitfalls for you? What were things that went well? That's
1: yeah.
0: another way to try it on and ask somebody who's going through it.
1: Yes, absolutely.
2: Yeah. Yeah. I'm always terrified to stay at bed and breakfast because then my wife wants to start one. So we joke about it all the time. She's like, we can do this. I'm like, yeah.
0: See, she's going to be listening to the show and say, see, these people yeah. want to do it. Why yeah, can't we?
1: Okay, these people had the right idea. They said when they retired because it takes a lot of time. And you're, you know.
0: Well, and that's the question, Dave.
1: Now, somebody
0: really
1: will say, well, you can
0: you
1: get
0: a,
1: yeah.
0: yeah.
1: Now, I know some people will say, well, you can hire that done and stuff. So I don't know. I'm not an expert, and I'm not going to claim to be one on there. So.
0: Okay. Well,
2: it's yeah. more of a joke between my wife and I. We're yeah, but three kids, we're pretty
0: yeah, you're stressed
2: busy right now.
0: So. By the way, when you come in, ask Jonathan about a bed and breakfast. He'll help you.
1: Yeah.
0: Out.
1: So here's the key of success in life: realize what you're good at and realize what you're not good at.
0: Amen to that.
1: I'm not good about bread and breakfast, but I'm good at doing income plans for people, and so I stay in that box.
0: Perfect.
2: And like myself and a lot of our couples that come in, a lot of their spouses are good at something they might not be. So it helps them, especially when it comes to retirement. We always joke, if one's a saver and one's a spender, and you work together, you'll probably spend some money, have a good time, but you probably have a good retirement plan versus someone who just spends, or saves. You might not do as many fun things, but you'll have a larger amount. So it's always good to balance.
1: Yeah.
0: All right. Well, we're going to wind down the show today. Dave, we'll let you take us home on another edition of Altmaier Financial Radio.
1: You know, years ago, our family went down with some other families to volunteer at an orphanage in Mexico. And the way we went through, you go over to Montana and then you cut down. And we got right before Butte, and then you start heading south. And so at that time, my wife took over the wheel. I was going to take a little cap nap. And I woke up. And here's the thing. Before that, we were going through all the beautiful mountains. Everybody's excited about what we're going to do, what we're going to see, all that stuff. And that's what we're talking about. Well, then halfway to Dillon, Montana, I wake up and the gas gauge is like, headed to empty fast. Well, do you think we kept talking about the beautiful mountains?
0: Nope.
1: No, all the focus was on that gas gauge. And here's the thing. In retirement, you don't want to be white-knuckling it through if there's a correction or high inflation, that sort of thing. You want to have a plan in place that you know that you're going to be okay. So maybe in my case, to having a reserve tank would have been the answer. But anyway, probably just checking the gas gauge earlier. But that's the whole point. Now is the time to check your gas gauge and to take a look at it, refill it, and make sure that you have a plan that's going to address all the things that we talked about today. 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

0: from ABC News. I'm Mike Dubusky. There are growing calls for Republican Congressman Max Miller of Ohio to drop out of his congressional race amid allegations of domestic abuse. The congressman strenuously denies those allegations. ABC's Stephen Portnoy is in Washington.
1: Sources tell us that the president called Max Miller last week, and he raised concerns about the congressman's chances. You know, Trump's former press secretary, Stephanie Grisham, is among the women who have aired allegations of abuse against Miller, which he denies. Miller and Grisham were a couple during Trump's first term.
0: On the other side of the aisle, Democrat Alexandria Ocasio-Cortez isn't saying she won't run for president in 2028, with polls showing she's a top Democratic contender. ABC News Washington correspondent Jonathan Carl spoke with the New York congresswoman on ABC's This Week.
2: Are you going to run for president?
3: I mean, I'm focused on winning the midterms. I'm running for Congress right now.
2: But, I mean, do you see this as something... I know you said you're open to it. Is it a realistic possibility? I haven't
3: ruled out the possibility.
0: It comes as moderate Democrats announce a new multi-million-dollar ad campaign targeting the Democratic Socialists of America, of which AOC is a member, saying the progressive movement poses a mortal danger for the party. Following a number of shootings by ICE agents across the country, the agency is now committing to their agents wearing body cameras.
4: Every immigration and customs enforcement officer in the field will have a body-worn camera by the end of August, according to the agency's acting director, David Venturella, saying the agency is committed to, quote, transparency and accountability in a statement released over the weekend. The acting director saying the agency will not release body-worn camera footage, quote, when doing so could compromise investigations or privacy. Luke Barr, ABC News, Washington.
0: NORAD says it's intercepted two aircrafts that entered restricted airspace over Bedminster, New Jersey. You're listening to ABC News.
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0: Three people were injured in a shooting that took place in a coastal town in Denmark today. Police say they believe the incident to have stemmed from a gang feud, but the motive remains unknown. The three wounded men are now out of danger, according to the police. The U.S. Department of Agriculture is out with a new warning about those contaminated jalapenos, which may now be impacting some meat products. It includes wraps, burritos, enchiladas, and salads sold at stores like Kroger, Walmart, and Albertsons. Those peppers have been linked to a salmonella outbreak that's infected at least 375 people across 27 states. Chipotle and Qdoba restaurants have both removed the ingredient from their menus. It comes on the heels of that lettuce recall linked to a parasitic stomach bug. ABC News medical contributor Dr. Alok Patel.
6: According to the CDC and federal officials, the supplier from Taylor Farms, that has been stopped. And the best buyer, the sell date for the lettuce that was involved, that's all been recalled and it should be off of shelves. If you have it in your kitchen for some reason, throw that out. So according to these reports, it is safe now to eat lettuce. But it's important to note that not every case of cyclosporiasis has been tied to this iceberg lettuce.
0: And the Colorado Springs Fire Department is out with an update, now saying more than 75 people were treated for heat-related illness at a tacos and tequila festival this weekend. Seven people were hospitalized as temperatures reached into the 90s yesterday. I'm Mike Dubusky, ABC News.
7: Shh, here he comes.
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0: It's the weekend, and Democrats have some new data points to chew on. We start here. In Michigan, the primaries may be over, but the race for that Senate seat continues.
13: This is going to be a much, much tougher race than even this uphill climb of a primary.
0: What's next for Abdul al-Sayed's campaign and what his win means for Democrats? Calls grow for Ohio Representative Max Miller to give up his re-election bid.
14: House Democrats definitely see an opening here.
0: We'll tell you what he's saying and what it means for November. And normally in a cyber attack, hackers want something from you, but not this time.
15: This is somebody who wants you to know something.
0: The latest on the breaches at several states' water systems. From ABC News, this is Start Here Weekend. I'm Mike DeBusky. Hey there, happy weekend. Brad's out on vacation this week, but I've got you covered in the meantime. We're going to break down that primary race in Michigan and that growing scandal involving an Ohio congressman, both of which are going to have major impacts on the midterm elections. Plus, there were those cyber attacks across multiple states' water systems, and in Las Vegas, amid a sharp decline in tourism, residents are hoping to reshuffle the deck. Now, with that and more, let's get into it. This week was the latest round of primaries in a bunch of high-profile midterm races across the country in states like Kansas, Missouri, Washington, and Virginia. But probably the most closely watched race was for Democratic Senate in Michigan.
16: We knew that this was going to be a close race.
17: Turns out it takes a long time to count some votes in Michigan.
0: Dr. Abdul Sayed, a progressive, won over moderate Representative Haley Stevens. The race struck at the core of one of the Democratic Party's key divisions right now, which is America's relationship with Israel. Now, that may not sound like a kitchen table issue in an election cycle that's been dominated by questions of affordability and the economy, but in Michigan, it very much is. Michigan has one of the largest populations of Arab Americans in the country and a huge Jewish population as well. Issues related to immigration and money in politics also factored hugely into this race, and it all comes as Democrats consider exactly how progressive the party should be headed into the fall. ABC's Diana Paulson has been tracking all these races for us. Diana, I want to talk about a lot of these primaries, but let's start with the Michigan Senate. Al-Sayed won, but not by a huge margin from what we understand.
13: Yeah, this was not the night his campaign was looking for. Al-Sayed, the race being called very, very late because he only pulled out about a 1-point victory here, winning by under 20,000 votes.
18: I just can't say how grateful I am to have earned the votes that we got. We took on a machine.
13: He was hoping that he could run up the vote count a lot more in these areas of deep support for him, Ann Arbor, Western Michigan. But Haley Stevens was able to turn out a lot of her base.
16: I am tough as nails when Michigan is being challenged right now.
13: Black voters, especially in Detroit, meaning that this ended up a closer contest than he was hoping for. But there is this other factor here, which is that Al-Sayed was massively outspent in this race.
18: We didn't know that they were going to outspend us $11 to $1.
13: Hilly Stevens received historically high backing from outside spenders, $60 million from AIPAC, blanketing the airwaves across the state. So it became sort of an issue between Abdul El-Sayed's turnout effort and Stevens's power of advertising.
0: Right. And El-Sayed, again, an avowed progressive, he's going to be facing Republican Mike Rogers in the fall. Given this narrow win that we saw this week, do you think that changes the calculus for El-Sayed in the general election?
13: I think it does. You already saw him pivoting a little bit more towards moderation heading into this election, but I think he was hoping that he would be emerging from this as the progressive hope of this country, of showing that progressivism can win big in a swing state. And instead, he's heading, you know, less than 3 months into a general election, barely eking out a win.
17: Money out of? Money in your? Medicare for?
13: He doesn't have that much time to build a general election campaign. He's been focused on attacking Stevens for a year plus, and now he has to take on a more moderate tone.
17: Shouldn't be this hard to pay your taxes and know that that money is going to be spent on you rather than to drop bombs on somebody else and their kids.
13: Michigan is not New York. Michigan is not deep blue Colorado. Michigan is a place where Alyssa Slotkin only won by about 20,000 votes in 2024. This is going to be a much, much tougher race than even this uphill climb of a primary.
0: Let's talk about the Republican side of this. President Trump has been kind of pitching the results as good for Republicans, these progressive wins. What are we hearing more broadly from the Republican side?
13: Mike Rogers and Donald Trump made it no secret heading into this primary that they wanted to face off with El-Sayed. They thought that his more progressive policy stances, that, you know, his past records of sort of more extreme stances like defund the police, which he now says he doesn't believe in, and even his things he still believes in, like Medicare for All, are going to be turnoffs to swing voters in a state like Michigan.
19: Abdul El-Sayed, lovely gentleman, he's a man of hate. And now he's going around saying, no, I love everybody. He doesn't love everybody. Put him in office. You're going to find out what he loves.
13: It's also taken on a little bit of an ugly tone with a lot of attacks focusing on El-Sayed's faith and ethnic background, which could turn off voters in a state with a very big Arab American and Muslim population.
0: Okay, Diana, let's widen out here and just talk about some of the other elections. What really stuck out to you as you were tracking all this?
13: I know we said we've talked a lot about Michigan, but my race that I am the most fascinated in is also in Michigan.
0: Okay.
13: But this is a race that no one had on their radar, that no one saw coming. In Michigan's 8th congressional district, it was a big target for Republicans to pick up. Amir Hassan becomes the first candidate endorsed by Trump to lose a congressional race this entire year by a big way. He lost by 17 points to a guy who had no presence and who dropped out of the race a month ago. He raised a total of $1,800 to Amir Hassan's $700,000 and managed to run away with this race.
19: And the end result, I was 28 wins and one loss. It was a little bit of a person that I thought was a good person. Didn't have much of a chance, but I said, I don't care. I'm doing it anyway. Good person.
13: The Republicans even tried to track this guy down to figure out if he was still interested in running, but he is on the ballot, and Republicans say he's who they're backing in this race this fall. So kind of a Cinderella story for Tom Smith of Michigan.
20: I've described myself as an independent-minded Democrat. I'm standing in the center. And it's the extremes that seem to be trying to pull us apart.
13: Kansas is not a state that Democrats really ever think about. No Democrat has won a Senate seat there in 100 years. But they got their number one pick for this position. His name is Adam Hamilton. He's the reverend of the largest United Methodist congregation in the country. He's going to take on Roger Marshall this fall. And Democrats are actually feeling really optimistic. He's raised a lot of money. They think he has crossover appeal. And it just shows that the party is taking a lot of active efforts to recruit religious leaders. We've seen it in James Tallarico. We've seen it in Sarah Trone Garrett in Iowa. And now we're seeing it with Adam Hamilton in Kansas.
0: Yeah, really fascinating stuff. And this is not the last round of primaries that we're going to be tracking. Diana, I know you're going to be keeping a close eye on it all. Thanks so much for explaining that to us.
13: Thank you.
0: Next up on Start Here Weekend, a re-election bid for Representative Max Miller in Ohio is facing an uphill battle as allegations around him pile up. What's next for this campaign that's now mired in controversy and how he's responding to it all? That's after the break.
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0: Welcome back to Start Here Weekend from ABC News. I'm Mike Dubusky. There are now just a few weeks left until the midterm elections, and as you'd expect in these high-stakes races, things are getting pretty interesting. Republicans are dealing with a growing scandal around a seat they'd largely consider to be safe in November. Max Miller, a sitting Ohio representative up for re-election, has been facing calls to drop out after being accused of abusing his ex-wife, Emily Moreno, and their two-year-old child, something he strenuously denies. Then, earlier this week, Miller was hit with a restraining order from Stephanie Grisham, the former White House press secretary and Miller's one-time girlfriend. We're going to bring in ABC's Layli Ipsa to break this all down for us and tell us what it means for the midterms. Layli, can you just walk me through what these allegations are from Moreno and now Grisham?
3: The controversy surrounding Rep. Max Miller has really unfolded over the past several years. There were these earlier abuse accusations from former White House press secretary Stephanie Grisham, who dated Miller while they were both working in the White House during President Trump's first term. In 2021, Grisham had released her memoir where she had described an abusive relationship with someone who was later revealed to be Rep. Miller. And now there are these more recent accusations from his ex-wife, Emily Moreno, who, of course, as you mentioned, is Senator Bernie Moreno's daughter. And Moreno and Miller have been involved in a contentious divorce-turned-custody battle for several years now. And police reports show that Moreno had told police officers these allegations that Miller had thrown her up against a wall, had poured hot water on her, and even held a gun to her head. It's important to note that all of these allegations Miller has denied, and no charges have ever been brought against him.
0: And actually, I want to follow up on that. So what is Max Miller saying about these reports? Because we've heard from him several times in the last few days.
3: Well, that's exactly right. Miller is claiming no wrongdoing. On Tuesday, Miller was asked extensively about this pattern of abuse that various women have alleged against him, and he denied it all.
4: I categorically deny abusing my former wife. Family court disputes are often emotional, painful, and deeply personal. And unfortunately, anyone who has lived through a contested custody case knows it is not uncommon for exaggerated, even entirely baseless allegations of abuse to surface in exactly this setting as leverage.
3: He claimed that he had been cleared of all charges against him in the court of law and with police. And he argued that if they were true, then police would be investigating those claims further.
4: My former wife is engaging in a pattern of reporting incredible, serious, and destructive allegations with absolutely no evidence.
3: But essentially, Miller is saying that these attacks are politically motivated because he's currently running for re-election. And on Tuesday, the House Ethics Committee just said that they are reviewing these allegations of domestic abuse and illegal drug use against Miller. But he says that he will cooperate with the committee and give them all documents that they ask for.
0: Layli, let's just widen out here and talk about what this means for the midterms. What are we hearing from Republicans? Because, as you mentioned, Emily Moreno is the daughter of Senator Bernie Moreno.
3: Well, these allegations are coming at a very pivotal time for Republicans as they work to defend their razor-thin majority this November in the midterm elections. And while House Speaker Mike Johnson has not called on Miller to resign nor drop his re-election bid, we know that President Trump did call Miller on Monday to raise his concerns about Miller's re-election bid. Trump told Miller that he doesn't know if he can win this seat anymore because these allegations will make it a tough race. But we're also told that in that conversation, Miller showed absolutely no interest in ending his re-election bid. But as you mentioned, on the more personal side, we've now heard from Senator Bernie Moreno quite a few times more recently.
5: This has been brutal, beyond comprehension. And if there's any minimum standard for being an elected official, as I said, he fails to meet that minimum basic standard.
3: On Sunday, he posted on X that he didn't believe that Miller should be serving in the House of Representatives and needs to seek professional help. And then on Tuesday, we heard from him for the first time in a detailed manner on camera, where the Ohio senator really talked about the personal toll this is having on him and his family.
5: This is truly the seventh level of hell. This has been a horrific experience for my entire family.
3: He also said that he didn't really want to talk about this publicly before out of respect for his daughter, but after Miller went on that live stream on Sunday to talk about the allegations, he decided it was time to speak out.
0: And Layli, let's flip over to the Democrat side here. The Ohio 7th District has voted for Republicans in the last several election cycles, but do Democrats maybe see an opening here given the controversy swirling around Max Miller?
3: House Democrats definitely see an opening here. You have to remember that House members are out of the Capitol for their August recess. And this is really supposed to be a time where members are out campaigning, touting the legislation they have worked on thus far, and working to convince voters to keep a Republican majority in the House. But now Miller won't have to answer for just his politics. This race has now become very personal, and Miller's district had been expected to favor Republicans. But amid these renewed interest in the allegations against him, there could be an opening for Democrats. Democrats only have to flip a handful of Republican seats in order to take back control of the House. So if they are able to flip a district like Miller's while also holding their own elsewhere, it could be enough for them to take back control of the House.
0: Really fascinating what this story could potentially do to these midterms, which, again, are incredibly high stakes for so many. Lely Ipsa, thanks for following it all for us. I really appreciate it.
3: Thanks for having me.
0: Water and electricity don't mix. You probably heard that since you were a little kid. Well, in recent days, that advice has taken on a frightening new meaning. Last week, authorities in Minnesota announced they discovered some 30 different water systems across the state had been hit with a cyber attack. For a few hours, Bram, a city about 70 miles north of Minneapolis, asked its residents to cut down on their water use while they investigated an outage at a water facility, which they later said had been caused by hackers.
6: Right now, the water plant is completely disconnected from the internet, but we're looking back to the state on helping out with a lot of this stuff. We're hoping for some more information as far as mitigation measures.
0: Now, the city ultimately got things back up and running, said water quality wasn't disrupted, but then we learned Michigan had also seen hacking attempts target its water systems, and now sources are telling ABC News these cyber attacks could be far more widespread than we initially thought. Let's bring in ABC's Josh Margolin for more on this. Josh, how many states are we talking about here? And when we say water facilities, what does that really mean?
7: So, water facilities, we're referring to water utilities, water systems, and wastewater, so sewage treatment. So those are the two kinds of systems we're talking about. Our sources are saying to us that it could be a dozen states. Now, not necessarily every system in every single state, but that there are systems in perhaps as many as a dozen, maybe more states. It really comes down to a system, a computer software system, that is used by these utilities.
8: We do have a connectivity both internally and externally to get service to them.
7: Whoever is the perpetrator, whoever's the hacker, found a back door and was able to access these systems covertly and then do the work they were doing. In this case, they were changing passwords, they were turning off alarms.
8: What we're trying to figure out is, was there a breach of any sort from our internal system, external system? But right now we're still undergoing the investigation to really figure out what happened.
7: Nobody actually turned off the water or turned off the sewer systems. It was much more kind of like malicious mischief, if anything. In some cases, there was nothing that was actually done. It was just that the utility found the intruder and then realized they had been hacked.
0: Interesting. Just almost like they were there but not doing anything. So with that in mind, do we have any idea about who's responsible for this, what these bad actors would be hoping to accomplish with a hack like this?
7: We do have an idea. So law enforcement and intelligence officials are talking to us, and they believe that this is likely Iran or some proxy group affiliated with Iran or doing the bidding on behalf of the Iranian government as a result of obviously the hostilities right now going on between the United States and Iran. That's the belief. President Trump, when this first happened, and as you said in the intro, you know, this whole thing developed or exploded because of Minnesota. The governor is Tim Walz, who ran as the vice presidential candidate with Kamala Harris against Trump in 2024. Trump has really seemed to relish going after Walz since winning the election. So Trump is blaming Minnesota officials, Walz.
9: Can you rule out that Iran is behind that cyber attack?
10: I think that Minnesota is behind it. You know who's behind it? Minnesota, because they're grossly incompetent. I think the governor's behind it. I don't think there was an Iranian cyber attack. I think that Minnesota ought to get its act together.
7: The line of logic on that is a little bit hard to follow, frankly, but basically he's blaming them. But he's the only one that seems to be blaming them. this definitely seems to be an outsider. Now, when you look at the nature of the hack, the way that investigators are, you can come to certain conclusions. They're not seeking ransom. They're not holding the systems hostage. These outside hackers that break into government systems and try to get ransom money, like we've seen in places like Atlanta and other places around the country, school boards and hospitals and government systems, they have a goal. They don't just want to say, nah, nah, nah, nah, nah, we're there. They want money out of it. They say, we will destroy your data unless you give us cash.
1: Right.
7: And that's not what's happening.
1: Okay, we're going to take a quick break right now. But when we come back, we're going to talk more about what happened and what didn't happen during this cyber attack. That's it.
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5: Welcome back to Start Here Weekend from ABC News. I'm Mike Dubusky. Before the break, we were talking with ABC's Josh Margolin about these cyber attacks on water systems. And Josh, you said these bad actors weren't demanding money or anything like that. What was happening when they supposedly had access to these systems?
6: What's happening here is that these actors, these intruders, are in the systems and they are not really doing too much damage. They're not locking down systems. They're not stealing data necessarily. They might be copying data, but importantly, they are not seeking ransom and they are not being clear about what they want, what their goals are.
7: Things could get really dangerous if they were to be mutilated or attacked or disturbed.
6: And that is therefore perceived by intelligence experts and investigators that this is somebody who wants you to know something. So who would that be? Who would want you to know that we have the technology and the capacity, if we wanted, to go into a vital life support utility system and turn it off if you're not careful? The automatic conclusion, given the current state of affairs, is Iran. Mm-hmm. In addition to other things, we know since even before this recent round of hostilities, even going back in time before the attack on the Iranian nuclear facilities, we know that American intelligence has been clear that their fear is that an attack, a military attack on Iran, as we've done, would lead to a military response, but also lead to a cyber response. Because Iran, as what's been called a state sponsor of terror, and as a smaller country that would want to hurt the United States, a bigger country with a bigger military, that they would engage in what's called asymmetrical warfare. It wouldn't be two armies on the battlefield. It would be us sending missiles and then them retaliating with something devious, potentially.
5: Josh, I think kind of the biggest question on everyone's mind, particularly those who may be in these impacted states, is my water safe to drink? What can you tell us about what the states are saying on that front?
6: So, Mike, this is clearly a good news, bad news kind of thing. The good news is obviously your water's safe. Whatever this was, it was not that anybody has reported, that anybody has seen. It was not something where the water service was shut off. It was not something where your sewer service was shut off. It was not something where, like in science fiction, they would go in and reverse the sewer system. So instead of the sewage flowing out, the sewage would flow back. None of that happened. That's
5: sure. This is not a Ghostbusters 2 situation.
6: Correct. So it's obviously okay. Great news. The serious, really, really serious part about this is that it should be a wake-up call. We say this with every one of these hacks, whether it's hackers going in for ransom money, or it's some sort of a terror group, or a malicious group that just wants to wreak havoc, or what's happening now, ostensibly with Iran. People should take notice of the fact that our infrastructure is really vulnerable to this. Just a couple of years ago, we saw lines at gas stations and gas stations running out of fuel because a pipeline was shut down because of a ransomware attack. you know, they always say, what is the worst possible thing that could happen? The worst possible thing that could happen in somebody's life is when something that is completely dependable and you never have to think about it goes away.
8: As a mom, water is extremely important for baths and drinking water, so that would have affected us greatly if something happened to our water.
6: The idea that just on the drop of a dime that some foreign power, you know, having a problem with the United States can go ahead and do this, and our infrastructure is that susceptible to that type of nightmare scenario, that should lead to people being worried. That should frankly be something that decision makers, lawmakers, you know, political leaders should be looking at and saying, what can we do? There's much, much more that can be done.
5: Josh Margolin, thanks for explaining that all to us. I appreciate it.
6: Hey, thanks, Mike.
5: There have been some major escalations in the war in Ukraine recently, with that country launching wave after wave of new strikes on Russian targets going deep into enemy territory. Russia's even blaming last weekend's bombing in central Moscow on what they call the Ukrainian terrorist scourge. Let's bring in ABC's Tom Sufi Burridge to break it all down for us. Tom, we've seen a series of devastating attacks on Russia by Ukraine, and now vice versa. What's the latest on the ground?
9: Yeah, we saw yet again the Ukrainians striking a Russian oil refinery hundreds of miles from Ukraine, again highlighting the ability of Ukraine's drones to strike deep into Russia. Oil infrastructure, gas infrastructure, it is critical for the Russian economy, the war economy. We also saw the Ukrainians hit another logistics center for a company called Wildberries, which is basically the Russian equivalent of Amazon. It's the largest e-commerce company in Russia. The Ukrainians say that Wildberries is used by the Russians to procure and distribute military equipment. It is true that certain types of military equipment like body armor are on Wildberries' website. But what also is the case is that this is another example of how the Ukrainians are taking the war into Russia. If you target Wildberries, this massive e-commerce giant, it is affecting the everyday life of normal Russians. That is suddenly compromised, and that is part of the Ukrainian strategy here.
5: And again, going after those kinds of targets, Tom, what does that really tell us about how the Ukrainians are positioning themselves in this war?
9: I mean, the strategy clearly from the Ukrainians is to take the war into Russia, to make it clear that for normal Russians, their lives are impacted by the war. What we've also seen in the last 24 hours is a Ukrainian drone coming down onto a crowded beach in a resort, one of the most popular resorts for Russian tourists at this time of year. Now, according to Ukrainian media, that Ukrainian drone fell short of its target, which was a military production site. But again, I mean, this killed at least seven people, including three children. These type of incidents are showing the Russian population the cost of the war which Russia launched. It is true that, you know, Russia has over the last few years become an increasingly repressive place. So just because Russians begin to question the war more, it doesn't mean that suddenly people are going to be able to rise up or even want to rise up against the regime. But it is true that for the Russian elite, those, you know, very super rich people, powerful people around Russia who have multi-billion dollar interests, companies, once the economy really starts to suffer, and it clearly is suffering now, that more of those powerful Russian people begin to question whether or not this war is really in Russia's interest and whether it should continue.
5: Right, so we should note that Ukraine came out and said in a statement that they did not target the beach deliberately, instead claiming that the Russian air defense forces shot down a drone over that beach, which led to this incident. Okay, so with all that in mind then, Tom, we saw Ukrainian President Volodymyr Zelensky visit Washington in the last few days. He was there for the funeral of the late Senator Lindsey Graham, but he also met with President Trump. So my question to you is, what do we know about how this new era of the war is changing the president's thinking about the war in Ukraine?
9: If you go back to the NATO summit in July, I think there was a clear shift in tone from President Trump about the war in Ukraine. I mean, he suddenly announced that the U.S. might be granting licenses to the Ukrainians to manufacture the interceptor missiles for the Patriot air defense systems. Now, in an interview with the Financial Times, The president appears to have walked back from that in the last few days, saying that it might not happen. But I think there has been a subtle change of language over the last few weeks. And what is clear coming from European officials is that they have definitely been pushing the narrative to the Trump administration that Ukraine now has the momentum in the war.
5: All right, and we are up against our final break right now. But when we come back, we're going to talk more about the war and this new push by Ukraine. That's after the break.
10: This is the story of a very special woman. In a matter of seconds, she turned herself into a great mathematician or an entrepreneur. 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She could also make monsters disappear, especially those that lurked in the shadows under the bed. Once, this woman put back together a teenage girl's broken heart, which had been shattered in a thousand pieces, just by giving her a bear hug. She masqueraded as a regular person at work, but as a superhero at home. Everyone knows her as Gabriella. I still call her Mom.
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18: Huh? Oh, sorry.
17: It's okay. I just need you to listen to me.
19: I know that a lot of times, Mom, it might not seem like I'm listening to you, but I am. I hear you. And what you say really does matter to me.
20: 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No kid likes rules, but I get why we have them. I hear you, and I know it's because you care.
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19: Thanks, Mom, for never giving up and always being my biggest fan.
20: Thank you for letting me know what you expect, so I can try to meet your expectations.
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5: Welcome back to Start Here Weekend from ABC News. I'm Mike Dubusky. Before the break, we were talking with ABC's Tom Sufi Burridge about how Ukraine seemingly has this new momentum in its war with Russia. But Tom, what is this looking like from Russia's perspective on the ground?
9: Russia on the battlefield is still the one attacking, but its progress is absolutely minimal. They're taking very small areas of territory, almost insignificant parts of territory in certain parts of the front line. And what is really clear, what has changed in the last few months, is that Ukraine now has the ability, with all of its type of drones, to hit Russia in this mass way. So, you know, the Europeans have definitely been saying to the Trump administration in recent weeks and months, Ukraine is not losing this war. Russia is the one that is suffering now. And, you know, I think we've seen subtly signs that that message is getting through, but I don't think we've seen an absolute about turn in the Trump administration's narrative on the war. What is clear since President Trump came to power for the second time is that he is, generally speaking, not taken sides. He hasn't called Russia out as the aggressor. He hasn't called Russia out as the one who invaded Ukraine. He has really just said, too many people are dying. I want to end the war.
22: I get along with President Putin. I get along with President Zelensky. Like I told him, I want to end the war, get the war ended.
9: What is clear right now is his goal to end the war seems very far away because really the war is escalating.
5: Right, and this increased aggression isn't just on the Ukrainian side. Last weekend, Russian strikes on Kyiv killed 9 people there. And as these escalations continue to happen, Tom Sufi Burridge, I know you're going to continue to track it all for us and explain it all. Thanks so much.
9: Thanks, Mike.
5: This week, President Trump made a trip to Las Vegas. He was there to give a speech on the economy, one of the dominating themes of this year's midterm races, and one that's especially relevant for the people of Sin City.
23: When you and I think of Vegas, we think of the packed hotels, the casinos, sold-out shows, but the people who keep the city running tell me that they're barely holding on.
5: That's ABC's Juhi Doshi with our political unit. She spent the last few weeks talking to people throughout that city who rely on tourism to survive. We're talking the bellhops, the valets, the restaurant workers. And according to Juhi, what's been happening lately in Las Vegas hasn't exactly been aces.
23: The city has been experiencing a steep decline in tourism. Vegas welcomed about 3 million fewer visitors last year.
5: That marks about a 7.5% drop, a huge margin for a city that relies so heavily on people going out to dinner, hitting the blackjack table, and staying in hotels.
23: I spoke with Joe Spica. He's a 44-year-old bellman and father of three. He told me that working people in Las Vegas feel forgotten.
24: I used to be able to take care of multiple dinners for me and my family with my tips from one day. Now, I'm lucky to get a dinner.
23: You know, as a bellman, when hotel occupancy drops, there are fewer bags to carry, fewer guests to help, fewer tips to take home. And he says that his family is budgeting in ways that they've never had to do before.
5: Juhi says there are several reasons for the Vegas tourism slowdown. Gas prices are a big part of it. A lot of visitors to the city drive in from California, but the problems go much deeper.
23: You have weaker consumer confidence, with families feeling less comfortable spending freely on discretionary trips when they can barely afford groceries, and the Trump administration's tariff policy, particularly as it relates to Canada.
5: Yeah, I didn't know this, but Canadians are actually the biggest slice of Las Vegas's international visitor market. But given

0: Even saying at one point that it should be America's 51st state, Canadian tourism to Vegas has fallen about 17%.
1: Even the mayor of Las Vegas, Shelley Berkeley, said that the city is working to win Canadian visitors back because they make up such an important part of the tourism economy.
2: The most important thing to do is make sure that our tourist economy is operating on all eight cylinders.
0: Now, President Trump was in Las Vegas earlier this year touting his administration's no taxes on tips policy, which he's pitched as a huge win, especially for workers who rely on tips so heavily. The Vegas residents that Juhi he spoke to by and large agree with the president. But there's a catch.
1: A lot of them said that they like the idea and theory of eliminating taxes on tips, but because tourism has slowed and tip income has fallen, they say the tax break doesn't make up for the money that they're no longer earning.
0: In other words, it's not that helpful to get a tax break on tips if you aren't getting tips in the first place. If what happens in Vegas does indeed stay in Vegas, something has to happen first. And come this November, something will. A governor's election.
1: Democrats are seeing a huge opening in the Nevada gubernatorial race. This is one of the key battleground seats that Democrats are hoping to flip.
0: Democrat Aaron Ford, the state's attorney general, has made these economic struggles a key part of his campaign. His Republican opponent, incumbent Governor Joe Lombardo, told ABC that while the state isn't immune to larger economic pressures, Nevada is seeing some of the strongest job growth in the country, and that Vegas still plays host to major events that drive tourism. Everything from Formula One races to WNBA games, even the Super Bowl a few years ago.
1: So this race is really shaping up as a debate over whether Nevadans believe the state's economy is improving or whether the financial pressures that many of the workers I spoke with outweigh those positive indicators.
0: In the meantime, you can bet that Las Vegas residents will be hoping for a little less conversation and a little more action. And one last thing. It's time to dust off your top eight and start thinking about what song really describes you, because MySpace is coming back. Yeah, that's right, MySpace, with its glittery backgrounds and crazy fonts. According to a new documentary, MySpace's current owners, brothers Chris and Tim Vanderhook, say they're resurrecting the once-dominant social media site. MySpace launched back in 2003 as one of the first really mainstream social media platforms. Might be hard to imagine in an era of vertical videos and algorithmic feeds, but MySpace was a huge deal in the mid-2000s. 20 years ago, it was the most visited site on the internet, bigger than Google even. MySpace's popularity, in large part, was driven by how deeply customizable it was. Sure, you had friends on the platform that you could interact with, but you could also select eight of them, your top eight, as it was known, to be displayed publicly on your profile. You can imagine the drama that caused in high school friend groups. And that was just the beginning. Forget your Facebook banner photos. MySpace let you change the entire background of your profile. You could adjust the fonts and colors of everything, too. And as such, there's a whole demographic of millennials out there who know way more about HTML than they probably need to, all because they wanted to get their profile just right. There was even a feature that automatically played a song when a new person clicked into your profile. Artists like Lily Allen, the Arctic Monkeys, even Adele, credit a lot of their early success to kids discovering their music on MySpace. In an era when expressing yourself online was still in its early days, MySpace offered a blank canvas and a whole bunch of digital art supplies. MySpace was the creation of Chris DeWolf and Tom Anderson. Now, if you were on MySpace back in the day, you probably know Tom Anderson. You were automatically friends with him from the moment you signed up. His profile picture is instantly recognizable to the tens of millions of MySpace users. MySpace's founders sold the platform in 2005, and as MySpace bounced between various owners in the late 2000s and 2010s, it lost its prime spot as the internet's public square to ascendant companies like Facebook and Twitter, and later Snapchat and TikTok. MySpace never really went away. You can still sign up for an account right now. But as the years wore on, the chaotic look of MySpace came to represent the aesthetic of the mid-2000s internet. And if you know anything about nostalgia, it's that aesthetics have a way of coming back around. Now, we don't really know anything about what this upcoming reimagined version of MySpace will be. The Vanderhoofs haven't said what the site will look like or when it will launch, just that they're waiting for the right time. If that happens, though, you'll want to get your top eight in order now, Otherwise, it's going to be high school all over again.

0: thanks so much for listening to Start Here Weekend from ABC News. Start Here Weekend is produced by Aaron Ferrer, Emily Schutz, Jen Newman, and Anthony Ali. Ariel Chester is our social media producer. 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And Brad Milkey is our managing editor. Thanks to John Newman, Tara Gimbel, Eamon McNiff, and Katie Dendas. 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For Brad Milkey, I'm Mike Dubusky. 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
13: 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According to the latest federal data, the average American, 65 and older, spends about $5,120 every month. 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
14: Always good to be with you, Bruce, and our listeners.
15: Yeah, excited to be in studio. I know we've got an exciting one this week.
13: Well, we really do. And I always love these. You know, I mean, again, these things are put out there for you to click on. And,
14: yeah.
13: But that's why I want to discuss them, Dave, because a lot of people do click on that and read, oh, $5,100 a month, $61,000 a year.
14: Yeah.
13: Is that going to be what I want? But let's talk of the big picture. Why is spending and not saving the real story when it comes to retirement when you sit down with folks?
14: Yeah, and I'll just add this. I would say we work with people probably in, they have three areas. One would be that $5,100 a month they need when they retire.
13: Sure.
14: And we're getting more and more, quite a few, where it's $10,000 a month.
13: Right.
14: That they want to live on. And then, of course, we have others that, you know, want a lot more than that. But it is a real number that's out there. But here's the thing. When it comes to saving and spending and that sort of thing, a big balance means nothing if income can't cover your bills. So retirement is about turning savings into a paycheck. You've been getting this paycheck for years. Now where are you going to get that paycheck from? So what the goal is to have reliable income month after month. And you don't want it to, you know, be based on, you know, something that's going up and down, i.e. the stock market. Mm. You want a retirement plan, a comprehensive, solid retirement plan that's going to pay you that consistent income every month.
13: Well, and to stay with that, Dave, housing, biggest expense on the chart of the 5,100, about $1,849 a month was housing. So that's 36% of your budget. Transportation needs, just around $800, food another $662, and those seem a little low in some of those realms. But
14: yeah.
13: I guess your reaction when you think of people planning for, if they still have a mortgage, okay, it's X. If obviously they're still traveling, so you got to have some kind of transportation needs. Food, you got to have food. And breaking those down, sometimes people are a little shocked at what they're spending.
14: Yeah, it is. And your income plan has to cover it every single month.
13: Amen to that.
14: And even affluent retirees often spend more and not less here. So you need to have this steady income, and it should cover the basics before anything else. So it's, you know that you've got that amount. I don't care how much money you have. You want to have income coming in that's going to cover all the basics. If there's a market pullback, correction, whatever, it doesn't matter. You're still going to get that paycheck.
13: And that's certainly what you want. That's steady, reliable income. 800-700-8229 for Altmaier Financial. Jonathan, healthcare, when you look at it, on that monthly budget, again in this article, it's from Investopedia, $650 a month for healthcare. Now, that's going to, again, covering doctor's visits, prescriptions, those kind of things. Fidelity, of course, we've given out that result ad nauseum for the last 10, 12 years that, you know, the average person spends about $172,000, well, let's just round it up, $175,000 on healthcare costs in retirement. That's the person, so double that for a couple. And so you're talking $350,000 or more over the course of a retirement. How big of a risk is to not even have a plan for that?
15: So what a strong income plan looks like is you want to have the essentials covered. What we're talking about is dependable, predictable income. So really that's that reliable cash flow. So when things come up, health concerns come up, you want to have some stable fixed income assets, potentially bonds, maybe dividend paying stocks or cash equivalents. And the purpose of having it balanced is we're trying to have steady payouts to keep against inflation or market risk. Cause unfortunately, like you said, if it's that $175,000 and you're going, you know, over a 5-year period, potentially that would be terrible if you had it in a really high aggressive fund and had, you know, 90% of your funds in that. We had an individual come in, we went through, they were 90 years old. And their investor had put them in something that had volatility where they could lose 65% during a crash. So we wanted to pivot, make some changes, because I was explaining to them, hey, you have some coverage. And as long as you can make the payments, you can stay in the nicer part of this facility that they're staying at. Unfortunately, if they're not able to make those payments, then they still have a place to live, but they move down to a different wing. And his goal was to stay in the nicest wing as long as possible to make sure that his wife's covered and kind of have good quality of life. So I was looking at him saying, what, do you want to have that all dependent on this particular portfolio at 90 years old? And we made some changes. So obviously everybody's plan is going to be different. The biggest thing is trying to figure out what your risk tolerance is, risk matching. So we'll go through, change the asset mix to match your age, timeline, and kind of comfort with ups and downs. And if you have a lot of consistent pension income, rental income coming in, maybe you can be a little more risk adverse and have it more focused on dividends and fully growth. But for this individual, they didn't have consistent income.
13: 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This is Altmaier Financial Radio with Dave and Jonathan Altmaier and Bruce Steinbrock. Dave, building that income that actually covers the cost, that's the key, right? And how eye-opening is it for folks when they come in and sit down with you and see, okay, Social Security's here, here's money I've saved in a 401k, here's maybe some investable assets that I have. When you're able to put that plan together, it's got to be eye-opening.
14: Yes. And here's a thing that's kind of interesting. Social Security benefits play a big role. Oftentimes it'll cover about half of their needs.
13: Mm-hmm.
14: And they kind of have, they know that amount when they come in 95% of the time.
13: Yeah. Cause they've logged on to SSA.gov yes. and gotten their statement.
14: Yeah. And we ask them to bring it in. So, cause we need that number to know, and savings and the investments that have to make up the difference. And so, okay, Social Security, in essence, is guaranteed, we'll say, in the sense of you're going to get a paycheck. Social Security will always pay something. We don't know if it'll be lowered or what, but it's, you know, sometimes people say use 80% of the benefit, whatever. But you have to make up that difference with consistent income that's going to be there every month. And then you need to have part of your portfolio that's going to allow your income to grow to keep up with inflation.
13: Again, folks, it really is about sitting down and putting this together. And Jonathan, that's where some people think, you know, they think of that 401k, of that money that they've saved all their life, as just like one big pool. But why is having just that one income source in your mind and thinking that's your retirement plan, why is that risky?
15: So having one income source can be risky because you have one point of failure. So what I mean by that, if the market dips, if we see a drop in the market or some performance, that single stream can fall short. So if you're pulling it from that one income source and there's a drop, that can affect it. What we really are focused on is diverse income. And the point of having the income in diverse categories or different buckets is going to help keep your lifestyle steady through anything. So you know, hey, this period is going to cover us for the next 5 to 7 years. I know I'm pulling from this source, so that way I can leave my other money for growth opportunities, for dividend recapturing. So we want to make sure that our retirees are confident and they want to thrive, especially with spreading their income out if it's going to last 20, 25, 30 years in retirement and over both spouses' lifetime. So it's really important. We're not just looking at, okay, one spouse's portfolio, whether it's in their name and their individual retirement account, that we're looking at the household together if one of them, you know, lives into their 90s.
13: Yeah. That's, again, folks, you got to prepare for that. Now is the time to ask whether your income can really cover your costs, not just today, but decades from now. If you live 30 years in retirement, that's decades. That's three of them. Dave, Jonathan, and the team have a complimentary strategy session they'd love to offer you to help match your real expenses against dependable income. So you're not guessing. 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This is Altmaier Financial Radio. And Dave, for those just joining us, let's talk about the true cost of retirement.
14: Uh-huh.
13: Averages are one thing, but when someone, they want to do, you know, again, I want to go to Australia, New Zealand. I want to go to London and France. I want to maybe go see the United States and places I've never gone. They want a premium lifestyle. How do you help them achieve that?
14: Yeah, so you're going to have certain people. Now, this is based on what I said earlier.
13: Sure.
14: We can get a good income out of that, but you're going to have people from 500,000 to $1 million, and they can kind of keep with that, with a good solid plan. They can keep their current lifestyle. Then when you get up to 2 million, they can do a little bit more. And then anything above that, obviously you can do a lot more. And sometimes the challenge with those people are, they got there because they saved.
13: Yep.
14: And they're good savers. Now it's hard for them to all of a sudden turn the faucet on and say, hey, I can go to Australia or I can do that. So, you know, what you want to do is have a plan run, say, like what we can do is, okay, how much income do you desire that you would like? And you wouldn't have to think about, you know, going to the store and think about twice about buying something. So then run a plan like that. Then they know, you know, you're giving me the right to spend the money. But travel and fine dining, hobbies, those things obviously push up the average. You want a lifestyle that defines the income you need. It's not based on the lifestyle you'd like to be accustomed to, as the old saying goes, but what it's going to provide for you. And that's what you want, a good solid number, you know, not based on the stock market the last 10 years. And, you know, if I make 12%, 11% every year, the rest of my life, that's what I want. That's why you want a good solid plan that's going to allow you to spend the money that you want, but that's realistic.
13: Reach out today. No cost, no obligation. Again, the next 10 callers get the 4 steps to a worry-free retirement analysis. 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
13: 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Here we're going to talk about money. It is something you need in retirement. You have to, it makes the world go around. You can keep the lights on in your house and food in the fridge and gas in the car. But Dave, it's diversifying that money when we're in retirement, right? So that it lasts over the course of an average retirement, which, you know, could be 20 or 30 years, depending on when you retire. More and more people were hearing about it. And I know you and Jonathan have seen this, where people are coming, you know, at or around 60 and saying, I'm done. I am worn out. I want to retire. And so people are retiring younger today. And we've seen that, I think, really post COVID. I think people just got worn out by work. Yeah. And so, you know, if you're going to retire early, well, now that money has to stretch even longer. So I want to ask you a question. Do you think that your money should always move towards one goal, which is retirement? And then how do you get that movement started?
14: So I'm going to assume when we do that, you want to retire at 60.
13: Yeah. We'll just pick that out of the air. Yeah. Let's say, Dave, I'm retiring at 60.
14: Yeah. And the reason we usually do that, because at 59 and a half, right, you can roll your 401k into an IRA and set up a good income plan.
13: Right.
14: But a big source of people's investments are in their 401k.
13: Yep.
14: And they were good savers. They, you know, started out, kept increasing the percentage, and then, you know, finally put the max in. And they were, you know, fairly aggressive over the years, except maybe the last 5 years or so. And then, now we're age 60. Now, a lot of times we see the ones that retire 60, both couples have had a job. Not always. Mm-hmm. We have a lot of successful business owners. You know, they kind of stepped aside or sold their part of the business or whatever. And then they're retiring at age 60 as well. So your main goal in investing, yeah, that would be for retirement, right? So you don't have to work and have the stress. You know, your health can change. I mean, we've had in the last 2 months a lot of people that have passed away. When I mean a lot, probably seven.
18: Yeah.
14: And they're like in their 70s, low 70. It's like
15: quite a few of them late 60s.
14: Yeah, late 60s. It was like, and one I was shocked. I was, you know, the guy was active, you know, didn't have an inch of fat on him. No, not to offend anybody, but I'm just saying, because I have more than an inch of fat on myself.
13: I got more than you, Dave. So
14: anyway, you just never know. And there's still that other spouse that's living.
13: Right.
14: And you got to make sure they live. And in all these cases, it was the wife that was still living, you know, they could live to age 90.
13: Right.
14: So, you know, what happens? Well, they just lost one Social Security check. But to answer your question, yeah, you want to work till that you can have that money for retirement, because you want to be able, you know, stress is harder to deal with after age 60. Your brain's not quite the same as it used to be, you know, your memory, all that stuff. So you don't want to put that extra stress. Now, some people just love to go to work, right? So they just keep doing that, and that's fine. But yeah, your first goal would be retirement, and then the other things, like we add on the healthcare costs and those things that we talk about.
13: Yeah, 800-700-8229 to reach out to Altmaier Financial. But Dave, when you're sitting down with folks, whether it's an individual or a couple, it still comes down to that retirement paycheck. And, you know, when we're used to working, okay, that paycheck hits the bank every 2 weeks or every month, however often you get paid, and we get used to that. But in retirement, we're creating the paycheck. And yeah. Do you have those light bulb moments when you're sitting down with people? Maybe it's on the second visit or maybe it's the third visit. And they really get it, and that light bulb flips on, and they see, oh, wow, you can actually help me flip my savings into a reliable cash flow when I retire. Do you have those moments? Do people get excited when they finally see it?
14: Yes, because they will see, like, okay, I can have the income I desire, and my assets can grow as well. And so if I have those unexpected expenses along the way, or I have a good year and I want to take extra trip, whatever, it's like, oh, this works. And you didn't run these on, you know, 11% consistent, you know, guaranteed every year the rest of your life.
13: Right.
14: And they're realistic. But now you have a good plan, because what we're talking about, we want to have, you know, use principal protected assets that are going to help you create that income. So it doesn't matter if the market crashes or what, you're still going to have that consistent income. So that part is very important, because that's the most important thing in retirement as it comes to finances, is your income. How's it translate to your income? And then the other thing, the returns you can get on that income, those vary a lot. And, you know, when you work with a financial advisor, they're going to have things available to them that what we call retail does not.
13: Mm-hmm.
14: So, yeah.
13: Folks, Dave wrote a book. It's called The Last Leg of Your Journey to Retirement. And in fact, he got a reprint, nice fresh cover. But it's still about not the trip up the mountain. That's what you're doing while you're working. It's the trip down the mountain, where most, if in mountaineering, most of the people who injure themselves or lose their life, it happens on the way back down. That's why people that mountaineer usually have the services of a Sherpa. And a Sherpa is someone that helps make sure that you're navigating safely up and down the mountain. And so in this scenario, Dave, Jonathan, and the team at Altmaier Financial are your Sherpas for that trip back to the other side of the mountain. You've worked your tail off. You've saved money. You've put it all together. But is it going to last? Reach out today. If you want a copy of Dave's book, he'd love to give it to you. All you have to do is go to altmaierretire.com. It's downloadable. We've got some other resources there for you. It's the Money Freedom Toolkit. 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With Dave and Jonathan Altmaier, I'm Bruce Steinbrock. Jonathan, you know, a financial advisor can certainly be a great resource, and I think people understand that because you're helping them to manage and map out that money plan for them. You know, and again, when they come in and sit down with you guys, why do you set yourselves apart from somebody else that may be doing it, you know, 12 miles away?
15: So one of the main things that you want to do is you want to choose an advisor that has the specialty of the period of time that you are in. So you don't want an advisor that you're going to choose that does the wrong specialty. So some advisors may specialize in retirement planning, while others could be better suited for business owners or those with a high net worth. I know for us, we work with individuals that are in retirement or transitioning into retirement in the next, 5 to 7 years. So what I mean by that is we're not just working on accumulating. We're really partnering with the retirees, building a plan, presenting that plan with this is how we're going to transition from you quitting your job, no longer working and pulling income, or maybe you're 5 to 7 years out of retirement and you're just pulling money from your investments. So really we're working with retirees that are transitioning or in retirement, and that's our specialty. So some might work with young professionals starting a family, but we're really kind of primarily focusing on retirees, and that's what our strength is. So you don't want to have an advisor that doesn't have a compatible strategy. So what I mean by that is if you're meeting with an advisor and they have a really unique strategy and they might suggest some really, really out there aggressive investments, and others might be just parking the money in something really, really, really conservative. What I mean by that is you want to find one that's going to be compatible with your strategy. So there's lots of different advisors and there's different thoughts out there. So, they're for certain individuals. So the other thing that's really important is understanding how they're paid. So some advisors may be fee only. They may charge you a flat rate no matter what. Others could charge a percentage of the assets under management. So it's really important you understand how are they paid, and then knowing what the fee is for that portfolio. So it's really important that you understand how they're paid, what the fee is, and that they are transparent in that. We're with our clients, we always disclose what the fee is, and they have to sign a document that's very clear on what the fee is. There's not a huge mystery with that.
14: Can I add something too?
13: Yeah, please, yeah.
14: So, ladies and gentlemen, Bruce never really wants us to say anything disparaging about other fellow financial professionals, so I'm not going to. But if Donald Trump was on here, he'd say, don't work with someone with low IQ.
13: He might not even be that nice about it. But again, Dave, I'm sure you've had to tell more than one person. Your goals are lofty, which is fine, but you're either going to have to work a little longer or you're going to have to spend a little less to get to that goal. But that's what you want to do, is have real conversations, right?
14: Yeah. So you either have to raise the bridge or slow the water.
13: Well, good luck with that.
14: I heard that one years ago.
13: That's pretty good.
14: Yeah. So raise the bridge means you're going to probably like he's saying, you're going to have to work longer to save more and let your savings grow as well. Or you're going to have to, cut back and do some of the things that, you didn't want to have to do. So the good news is we've been talking about income. And so sometimes for income purposes, you can get, better than what we call the 4% rule. And if you can do better than that, that's going to help you, get to where your goal is faster. But yeah, you have to be realistic. I don't want anybody that's going to, we're going to work with, and you can see the end's going to be a train wreck. I mean, I don't want to get on that train.
13: No.
14: So, we got to come up with some realistic numbers and, what you can do.
13: Yeah, folks, you want your retirement to feel like that, that nice muffin that you got over there at the Rockwood Bakery on East 18th here in Spokane. When you bite into it, it tastes so good, and you just... you need another one, and so you might come back tomorrow and get one. Folks, they are really good. And that's, again, what Dave and Jonathan and the team want to do. They want to sit down and give you realistic expectations. And then, again, if you want to do more, well, how do you get there? Well, maybe it's that you have to work 18 months longer in the job that you're in right now. Or maybe they could tell you, heck, you're actually in a good spot. You could actually retire today. How would that feel if they were able to tell you that? 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
13: 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All right, guys, we want to talk here during this segment on why people keep working. You know, there are a lot of people, Dave, you and I are a little older than Jonathan, but Jonathan's been around long enough. He's seen this as well. But according to the reports, more and more people that are in their 60s and 70s are feeling like, I'm just going to work longer in what are considered retirement years. In fact, studies have shown that a 33% increase in Americans 65 and older staying in the workforce. In fact, my oldest brother turned 65 recently, and you know, I talked to him the other day about retiring, and he's like, I need to stay in my job at least two more years because of the health insurance that he gets there. It's really good. His wife is 2 years younger than him, and he wants to make sure she gets to Medicare age, and he feels like it's too expensive to go in the open marketplace. So that might be one reason somebody's working longer. So let's talk through the reasons why some people just keep working. The first one is, and one I know you have addressed with people, social connections in the workplace that you won't get or you may not get when you retire.
14: Yeah, that's true. So leaving your job can sometimes significantly reduce your social interactions, and this can cause loneliness and isolation, right? So going golfing with friends are for some participating, yeah, like a book club. But for some people, it's not enough to make up the daily interactions they get at work. So even if you don't need the money, working for social fulfillment can be a valuable benefit. And one way to get the best of both worlds is to work part-time. And that's if you're allowed to. That's good because you have flexibility. You don't get worn out, right? And so it's another way of staying engaged. You know, I've read before that a person needs that daily contact.
13: Interaction, yeah.
14: Interaction. If you can add a hug onto that, that's even more. And then to have one significant interaction per week. So that's the advantage that work can bring you.
13: Sure. And it's right there in front of you. And sometimes you don't know it until you don't have it, and then you miss it, and then you think, now I want to go back to work. But that's why you want to address it before you retire, how you're going to deal with those kind of feelings. The next one is money worry. So this might be in line with what my brother's feeling. And again, my brother's an engineer, has worked in the airplane manufacturing world for a long time. I can guarantee you, my brother doesn't, he squeaks. He's one of those guys that saved virtually everything he's ever worked for. But again, he knows health insurance is expensive and making sure that it's
14: there. And ladies and gentlemen, you might think with Bruce's family, his brother is the smart one. But I want to tell you, Bruce is the smart one.
13: Thanks, Dave. I really appreciate that. Now, I would say my engineer brother's a little smarter than me. But money worries is one of those things that can cause people to work longer. What do you want to say about that?
15: So some studies that we follow, they've shown that nearly half of retirement age folks, they're still working, and they're doing so out of financial necessity or financial stress. So maybe they haven't saved up enough to have enough income in retirement. So it's more out of necessity and paying your bills and stuff. So if the math dictates that you simply need to keep working, that's one thing. However, a lot of individuals coming in, they haven't ran the calculations. They don't know the numbers. So they're just working until they meet with an advisor who builds a plan saying, okay, now I can retire. I can just plan on putting my notice in, and maybe I'll go get a part-time job doing something I enjoy, something that brings me fulfillment. So that is very true with money worries. A lot of individuals keep working and stay employed because out of true necessity, they need to have enough monthly paycheck coming in. So,
13: yeah. And folks, you want to go do things and hang out. Maybe you just want to head over to South Perry Pizza and have a nice pie with your spouse. And you do, you go out and you splurge a little bit from time to time and have a night out on the town here in Spokane or Coeur d'Alene. Well, you got to prepare for those kind of things. Reach out today, 800-782-29. We're talking about the survey that was recently released, and it talks about some people working beyond what is the normal retirement age. Again, whatever normal is in these days. But 65 has always kind of been painted as the time that you retire, right? But a study shows that 33% of Americans are working well beyond that. And Dave, the next one is one that I'm sure you've had to address more than once, and that's avoiding change at home. Now, if you're single, again, maybe you get tired of staring at the walls and you don't have a pet and you don't know what to do with yourself. But if you're married, well, and one of you is maybe used to being home and one of you is not used to having that person with you at home all that much, what about the change at home?
14: So I would say the two things that's the biggest change. Let's say you have the person that just can't sit still.
13: Oh, yeah.
14: Right?
13: Yeah.
14: They have to keep moving. They got to be doing something.
13: In fact, I watched a documentary recently. This is the way that Teddy Roosevelt was. His wife, wow. I mean, she wanted him to back down. And Teddy Roosevelt, he just had to go, go, go, go, go.
14: Yeah.
13: I think there are a lot of people like that.
14: And so they don't, they clean the house three times a day, So... Just
13: and come over to my house.
14: Yeah, right. Volunteer sign up. Yes. So that one's a hard one. And of course, you don't want to live with someone that's ornery, right? So sometimes people, okay, it's good if you leave, So, you got to figure out or find something else that you can do, to fill your time. It's good not to be with your, spouse 24/7. But yeah, that is a real change. Now I'm at home and, the other spouse saying, who are you? Because they're used to you working long hours. But yeah.
13: So Jody's telling you to get out of the house, Dave.
14: she's the one that can't sit still.
13: Yeah.
14: Yeah, she's always...
13: She's on the go.
14: She'll find something every day to do.
13: Yeah.
14: So, but the good thing, when I retire someday, at least I've got somebody that can tell me what to do, right?
13: Hold on.
14: As long as I have that drum like you and go, okay, bong, that's the limit for the day.
13: There you go. All right, we'll get another one in just for the fun of it. All right, we're talking about folks that in this study, 33% of Americans 65 and older are staying in the workforce, and there are reasons for that, whether it's social connection, money worries, avoiding change at home. Jonathan, the next one is they have a doubt about their plan. Well, largely it's probably because they don't have one, right?
15: Yeah, so even after years of working, you've been saving up 30 years and you just have this goal of, I want to retire. Then when push comes to shove and we meet with people and they come into our office, then some people are scared to take that leap. We have had individuals come in with $8 million to $10 million and they still can't take that leap. And they're very frugal, live within their means. But for some individuals, there's just that, I know I'm not receiving income coming in anymore and I'm pulling out of my savings or my investment accounts. It just is a very mental thing. So that feeling unsure about the ability of, okay, I'm stopping collecting a paycheck. Without an advisor, without a clear plan, this can feel even more daunting. So most people, when they come in, they're shocked to see just having that plan in front of them, looking at the numbers. We run it pretty conservatively. We don't want to be crazy optimistic looking at, hey, let's have a repeat of the last 10 years, one of the most favorable times in the market's history. So we want to have kind of a very conservative financial picture of what it might look like in the future with ups and downs and different downturns. And when some individuals can see those numbers before them and see, we're going to be okay, we're going to be fine, we can pull consistent income, our accounts are still growing or going up, it just releases that doubt and allows them to just put their notice in at work. And a lot of them feel very free when they have just been going a little longer than they planned, just out of sheer worry.
13: Yeah, and Dave, isn't it that the thing is just a lot of people just have doubt and and they come in and, like Jonathan said, do you realize you have $8 million in your portfolio? And sometimes, I mean, even though they know the number, they may not know it acutely. They know that there are millions in there, but they just know, oh, I got to save. And so much of that gets drilled into us early that sometimes getting people to spend can be hard, can it?
14: Yeah, it can, because here's the thing. A person has a lot of money. This is kind of their mentality, too. If I spend $20,000 or $5,000 on that thing, I could invest that $5,000 and in 10 years that would be worth $12,000 or something like that. That's kind of their mentality from rates of return. So it is a hard thing. I have to tell you, one of the things that I love about our work is if somebody comes in and they're really kind of stressed and really concerned, do I have enough to live on when I retire? And then when we show them the plan that they will, and it can do everything and cover all their future needs and things, it's such a satisfying thing. And so it's great to be able to take that doubt away or that gray area they've been dealing in their head.
13: Folks, you know, let's say you want to take the family over to the Triple Play Family Fun Park in Hayden. You know, again, you want an excursion, you want an outing. They have the indoor water park as well. You got laser tag, all kinds of fun things. And you don't want to have to worry about, hey, you know, how much does that cost? Well, you know, what you want to say is, who cares what it costs? I can, I can afford it. I can take the kids, the grandkids, I can take everybody. And we can go have a fun family outing and have a day of it. 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
13: 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Jonathan, you said you did you take the kids recently to Triple Play over
15: there? Yeah, with the Triple Play, it all comes down to planning, just like retirement. You have to hit it hard early in the morning and tire them out so that you plan for nap time, because nobody wants to see those kids if they skip their nap time. If they're out there all day playing, towards the end of the day, they have a different attitude at life. So you want to hit it hard, get out there, have fun, take a nap, and then we...
14: Do the hard work up front.
13: Dave, that's an experienced dad move right there. Way to go, Jonathan. He's learning.
14: Yes. Yes.
15: Except for our youngest, Gideon hates the water. He's only 6 months. There's a picture. My wife took pictures on the beach, and he's looking all normal, and then we put his toe in the water. You'd think we committed a crime against him. He's just screaming. So got to get him into the water like his sister. So
13: He'll get there eventually, and then you won't get him out. All right. Before we get to our listener questions, we appreciate you all listening to the show and chiming in and asking some great questions. It's time for Redneck Jokes.
14: All right. So last week, as you know, Bruce, Jonathan and I went to
13: Mexico
14: seminar. Yeah, right. They went to Mexico, right? There are probably a bunch of, 500 advisors, 700 advisors there. And anyway, there was a show at night, and when they were kind of wrapping up, the owner comes and says some last words. So he's kind of he comes up, leans over to me and says, "Do you know any good redneck jokes?" And I'm sitting there, I'm going, A, I don't memorize the redneck jokes. Like, okay, I got to memorize these for radio. I'm actually reading them, you know. I just pick out the ones I want to use. So this is a person that's got 1,000 employees. So I stand up next to him and I said, "You might be a redneck if the last job interview you had, you asked, 'Mind if I smoke?'" He laughed his head off.
13: Of course he did.
14: Anyway, he could probably just picture that. Yeah. Anyway, yeah. So here's our redneck jokes, folks, from Jeff Foxworthy. So the first one, you might be a redneck if you can name more state penitentiaries than state capitals.
13: Oh my gosh, that's good.
14: All right, and another one. You might be a redneck if your dog and your wallet are both on a chain. Money thing there.
13: You have a belt buckle that goes with that.
14: Yeah, right, exactly. And the last one, you might be a redneck if you spend most of July 5th apologizing to neighbors.
13: It blowed up real good.
14: Yeah. Get her done.
13: Oh, my gosh. That's funny. Well, there you go, folks. Redneck Jokes of the Week from Dave Altmaier and his good friend, Jeff Foxworthy. All right, let's dive into the mailbag. Our first question comes from Joe in Rathdrum. Jonathan says, "We aren't planning on leaving much for our kids after we leave this earth, but now we have our first grandchild on the way, and so we've kind of changed our minds." Maybe we should have had grandkids first. The question is there a way for them as a couple to leave, you know, a little something for their grandchild after they're gone?
15: Yeah, so leaving assets to your grandchildren. We have a number of clients that come in and they'll leave most of their assets to their children, but they just want to make a little extra effort and have something for their grandkids so that they're constantly reminded, hey, my grandparents planned and thought of, you know, maybe a future wedding or college, but it comes down to choosing the right legal vehicle, such as trust, will, direct lifetime gifts, or maybe even educational accounts. So what you're really trying to ensure that these funds are managed properly, you're protecting minors, and then minimizing tax burdens. So there's a couple different legal methods you could do. There's trust, benefit for minor young grandchildren, wills, beneficiary designations. You can name grandchildren directly in your will or as payable on death on your investment accounts. And then 529 college savings that allows you to contribute money specifically for their education. And that's going to still retain ownership and control of the accounts. And then direct lifetime gifting. So you can gift money while you're alive and it lets them see the money. And while you're still living, they can enjoy the support and give up that annual exclusion limit per recipient. So I know that's fancy lingo, but kind of give them an annual.

0: enjoy life. That's a great idea, but I would not sell your house.
1: I wouldn't either. I mean, what if you get out there on the road for 3 months and you're like, this stinks?
0: Yes. And here's the other thing. Your RV is a depreciating asset. Your home, it goes up in value.
1: Yeah, good point.
0: Basically with inflation. Okay, let's just say that. So, and eventually you're going to get to the place where we have the, you know, stay-at-home years, you know, once you hit 75, 80.
1: Yeah, slower and go years. And
0: yeah.
1: Not be able to drive as well.
0: Yeah. So you're going to want to be in your house, not probably an RV. Ideally, if you could find somebody to stay in your house and rent that you knew, trusted, that sort of thing, you know, if you're looking for a while at doing that, then that helps with the payment. But I wouldn't sell the house. It's an asset that you're, it's going to keep going. Chances are you sell your house and then you're going to go on a big trip and spend the money there and then you don't have anything at the end. So,
1: yeah, or what if one of you gets ill, you know, and then you can't drive anymore and you've got to have
0: yeah.
1: a permanent residence. So, yeah,
0: exactly.
1: Yeah.
0: So,
1: a lot to think of.
0: Mm-hmm.
1: 800. So, yeah, go ahead, Dave.
0: I mean, you know, we had a client, they had quite a bit of money. They bought a really nice, he was one of the people we were talking about earlier. And really, really nice RV, high net worth. And they went, traveled, did all that stuff. And I'm glad that, you know, they did that because that was a memory that they could have together. Right. So, yeah.
1: 800-700-8229 to reach out to the Altmaier Financial Team. Dave, will let you take us home on another award-winning edition of Altmaier Financial Radio.
0: Yeah, so we talked today about the cost of the life you want. So how much is it going to cost you to do the things you would like to be able to do and travel and, you know, whatever that is on your list? So in order to do that, you need to have an income plan. You need to have consistent income coming in each month that's going to allow you to do that. Because if you don't, and then the market goes down, then you can't really do those things because you're saying, well, until the market gets back in 4 years, then I can start it again. So you want a good solid plan that figures all those things into your budget and into your income plan. So give us a call, you know, just give you a second opinion, come in, chat, have water, latte, and let's make sure that you're on track and you can do the things that you want to do and get that behind you, that concern. So give me a call, 1-800-700-8229. Thanks for listening. It's an honor that you do. And remember, retire with Altmaier. 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
6: Hey, always great to be with you, Bruce, and the audience.
7: Yeah, excited to be in studio. Got a good one this week.
5: Well, let's dive into this. Dave, we're going to start with Social Security. Now, according to reports, the Social Security benefits in the last 5 years have lost 20% of their buying power since 2010. So, I mean, we're talking, you know, 15 years, 16 years. But losing 20% of your buying power, even with cost of living adjustments, talk about why this is a problem.
6: Well, it's a problem because it's kind of interesting how they calculate Social Security. Let me start it this way.
5: Sure.
6: They don't want to have to pay a high COLA on Social Security benefits. Why is that? Well, that drains the reserve. Right. So if we get, let's just use example, 10%, that's going to drain the Social Security reserve faster. So they're going to try to take stuff that they say, or they'll take out, or they use it to recalculate it. So the benefit isn't going to be so high. Now, everybody knows that inflation's higher than what the government puts out. Okay. I mean, they keep taking things away like, well, now if you have a price, they try to put rent in because they can get a lower number or whatever it is. Let's just put it this way. What goes into that calculus is a lot different than when Jimmy Carter was in office. You know, they'd say, hey, with Jimmy, the cost of peanuts went up 18%, right?
5: Mm-hmm.
6: But, you know, that was inflation, but now we know what real inflation is. Okay. It's probably more like 10 or 11, but they're going to say, oh, it's at 3%. So that's why it's not keeping up with, you know, the real cost of things.
5: Right. And in fact, you know, and Jonathan, I want you to chime in on this as well. The Social Security Trust Fund, Dave was just talking about it, it's projected to run short. And if lawmakers do nothing, which unfortunately some of the time they do nothing, or that's what the way it feels, benefits could face an automatic 19% cut in 2034. How do you help people react to that information?
7: Well, you shouldn't panic, but you should plan as if the future benefits are going to be lower. So that's why when we go into the planning, we don't want to be optimistic with Social Security, with the government, assume it's going to be better or put a higher COLA than what it's done over the last 100 years. So I want to make sure, let's assume it's going to be lower just in case it is. And a strong retirement strategy that we're talking about, you want to run stress tests for your income. So we want to look at different periods of the market, whether we have inflation going up, whether we have higher interest rates, lower interest rates, or maybe even a market correction. So running different periods of the market or conditions and stress testing to see, okay, how's that going to affect your income in retirement? We want to plan ahead. So if there is a change or a bump or an adjustment, that we've planned ahead accordingly, we're not reactive to it. So the more income sources that you have control over, that can help, especially reduce the damage if there is a shortfall or reduction. So we know that that's really important to have some money set aside for the first 12 months of retirement, up to potentially even 36 months, knowing this is the source for the first 3 years in case there's a downturn or movement in the market. Mm. And having that flexibility or money available to you can help give you more choices later. So sometimes planning ahead, having it all built in there with, you know, sometimes fixed movement of rates or even just competitive interest rates for the first 12 to 36 months can be a huge adjustment in that plan if there is a correction.
5: Yeah, no doubt. 800-700-8229 if you want to reach out to the Altmaier Financial Team. And Dave, the next hard truth is healthcare. Retirees could need hundreds of thousands of dollars out of their own pocket for healthcare costs over the course of a 20 or 30 year retirement. How do you help people prepare for the reality of healthcare?
6: Well, one is you have to include it in the budget. The biggest thing is part of your overall portfolio has to grow with inflation.
5: Mm-hmm.
6: So your balance has to grow, okay? So that way those expenses, when they come along, you have the money to do it. So you got to have an income strategy where you get consistent income, but your income has to go up. Or, you know, part of your account has to increase and go up. I mean, that's how we do it. The market is usually the way to, you know, offset those increases.
5: But one last thing, and Dave, this, I think, drives home the point. And there is an interesting part of this report that we found. And it's confidence in retirement savings lasting longer, the confidence level jumped from 41% to 71%. And why? Because those folks were working with someone like Dave or Jonathan, a financial professional. And so again, confidence can come from working with your team to get into and through retirement. I mean, you see it every day.
6: Yeah, absolutely. So an advisor that works on income, okay, specialize in income, they're going to have tools that the average person doesn't have. So, they're going to have software tools that can say, hey, we need to have your income grow. If we put it in these funds, what's it done historically? And so we can project using a realistic rate of return where you're going to be. So anything else, you're flying blind.
5: Yeah.
6: So you're just going like, well, gee, I do the 4% and, rule, and I hope it all works out. So you need to be able to go in, you know, and have those annual checkups or once in a while, every 2 or 3 years, and make sure that, you know, you're still on point and that you're going to be okay. And so a real good advisor is going to have a lot of tools, you know, that they can use that.
5: Sure.
6: You know, the retail, we'll call retail, doesn't have.
5: fact, speaking of those tools, Dave and Jonathan want to offer you the 4 steps to a worry-free retirement analysis. The next 10 callers, you get access to that, and all you need to do is reach out to the Altmaier Financial Team in Spokane or Coeur d'Alene, 800-700-8229, 800-700-8229. This is Altmaier Financial Radio with Dave and Jonathan Altmaier and Bruce Steinbrock. Now, Dave, I want to dovetail to a letter that you got from Joanne, and she's a real close friend of the family. And boy, it was interesting you sent me this because it talks about, really, I don't think people always pay attention to those who may reach retirement's starting line with a good amount of resource, but what people don't recognize is the work they put in to get to that number when they retire.
6: Yeah. And she just calls it the cost of what we want. There's a growing frustration in America between generations. Many younger people look at their parents and grandparents and see a paid-off home, a retirement account, a reliable vehicle, and a measure of financial security. What they often do not see are the decades that came before it. They do not see the second jobs. They do not see the skip vacations. They do not see the years of beans and rice, old furniture, hand-me-down clothes, and saying no when everyone else was saying yes. What many call privilege was often sacrifice. What many call luck was often discipline. What many call wealth was often the result of thousands of ordinary decisions made over a lifetime. In their case, I'm just going to add something. They started out with nothing and owned 2 businesses. So that's thousands of decisions.
5: Yeah, no question.
6: So the truth is that prosperity is rarely built overnight. It is built slowly, one paycheck, one sacrifice, one wise decision at a time. The danger of wanting the rewards without the journey is debt. Debt creates the illusion of wealth while quietly stealing future freedom. It allows people to live beyond their means today by borrowing from tomorrow. Sounds like our government, I'll add. Yet, there is an even greater danger, believing that what someone else built should simply be taken and redistributed because they have more than we do. So many of today's retirees spent 40, 50 years paying taxes, raising families, serving their communities, and preparing for the day when age would limit their ability to work. The modest security they now enjoy was not given to them. It was earned through perseverance and responsibility. That is not selfishness. It is stewardship. Every generation faces the same choice, consume today or sacrifice for tomorrow. The principles have never changed. If you do not earn it, you rarely respect it. If you do not respect it, you seldom keep it. So the path to lasting prosperity is not envy. It is not entitlement. It is not demanding the rewards of another person's labor. The path is the same as it always has been. Hard work, live below your means, save consistently, invest wisely, and exercise patience. The greatest inheritance one generation can give to the next is not money. It is the understanding that freedom, prosperity, and financial peace are worth sacrificing for, and that anything worth having is usually worth waiting for. The things we learn to do, we learn by doing.
5: That's pretty powerful.
6: Yeah.
5: Joanne, thanks for sharing that. And Dave, thanks for reading it. I hope you can take that to heart. 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
5: 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Also in Coeur d'Alene, near the Coeur d'Alene Resort. Well, you know, we want to discuss what can be a, you know, I think a pretty good idea, and that's, you know, having retirement savings and maybe having it abundantly. Because you've invested in the stock market and it's built up and it's grown over time. You use the rule of compounding to your credit. But now in retirement, the sequence of returns risk can be a real problem for you, because if you're withdrawing and things dip and you have too much that is in the very volatile stock market, you could cause yourself a double whammy. And that's what we want to talk about now. Dave, let's talk about why it can be one of the greatest dangers for a retiree, the sequence of returns that we talk about from time to time.
6: Yeah, so sequence of returns is, well, let's go with the obvious. Let's say you go long and you don't have a correction for 10 years, okay? So you're probably going to be okay. Now, if you have a correction in the earlier years, now your portfolio's taken a hit, and where are you going to get that money? So what happens if you keep taking that money out? It eventually is going to drain your account. So that's why what we were talking about earlier, you have to have your plan be able to address a market correction, or it's just gonna, you know, you're running a big risk of running out of money. So sequence of return is simply, you know, those negative years where, you know, where are those gonna hit? Now, the other thing too is, I mean, because this is why we say it's like, oh yeah, that's not gonna happen. Well, between 2000 and 2010, 2011, after the dot-com bubble, the S&P was basically flat. Now, you know, it doesn't take a genius to figure out if I'm not making money and I'm pulling money out in retirement, it's going backwards. So that's why we talk about having part of the plan is an income, and an income that's not going to be dependent on the stock market. Warren Buffett says, don't be in the stock market unless you plan on being in there more than 10 years, because you can get a couple blips along the way. And if that's, you know, what you're planning on, you're in, you know, real trouble.
5: It made me think of my youngest brother. There was a car sitting on the driveway, and the driveway had a little bit of a pitch to it. Mm-hmm. And he put the car into neutral the gear shift moved at that time. They've put safety features in.
6: Yes. Uh-huh,
5: but he rolled her right down the driveway and right into the neighbor's driveway and then kind of back settled in the middle of the street. And he, of course, had no idea, you know. But that's what it could be like, Dave. If you don't know what's going on, that car can get away from you and it's rolling backwards and you got no way to stop it.
6: Yeah, exactly.
5: that can be frightening. You know, and to think that a person could save for 40 years of your work life. Let's say you worked from the time you were 25 until you're 65. That's 40 years of savings.
6: Uh-huh.
5: Only to have retirement ruined by a market crash. 2008 was a big event. And I remember a lot of people lost a lot of money. So what are some ways that you and Jonathan and the team help manage risk so that people can feel like they don't have to worry about that big crash?
6: So first of all, you need to build a protected income floor. So where is that income floor going to come from? You worked the 30 years you were talking about. You always got a paycheck. Where's that paycheck going to come from when you retire? And then you want that income floor to cover essential expenses with protected income sources. So, you know, those are just what you want, need to get by or want to get by, you know, like mortgage, if you have a mortgage when you retire, utilities, groceries, insurance, all those expenses. So you make sure you've got enough, you know, to live on. And then, you know, you can subtract Social Security from it. Here's what I find it is interesting. We work with people on a whole range. And I don't care if you have $400,000 or $4 million or $8 million. People want that monthly consistent income. You want to make sure that's going to get replenished the first of each month. And that's how much I have that I can go spend.
5: And that's what establishing that floor helps you do, right?
6: Yes. Yes, exactly. And so some of the happiest people are people that know that they have a consistent income coming in that they can rely on, and they don't have to worry about it, what the stock market's doing, or, you know, what the latest war is or whatever threat in the world, because we're going to have those. So, you know, you want to be able to have that consistent income so you can think about the things that you wanted to think about or the things that you want to do and with your grandkids, whatever. So that's why it's important, no matter what your net worth is, to have that consistent income coming in. Mm.
7: And another piece of that would be taxes. So we are having, you know, a lot of high net worth people come into our office. And when they come in and meet with us, then we're going through and looking at what's kind of your biggest concern long term, or what's one of the biggest things that could really affect your retirement. And for a lot of people, when we go through and run all the calculations, it's taxes. You know, right now we're in the lowest tax brackets we've been in decades. And if taxes continue to go up in the future, or if you have these retirement accounts that now you're in your early 70s, late 60s, that kind of are a ticking time bomb, in the next few years, you're going to have to start taking amounts out, and it goes up each year. The percentage goes higher. You're going to be forced to take a lot more income out. And unfortunately, working with individuals where one of the spouses passes away and they move from that joint tax bracket over to the single tax bracket, and they have some large assets in 401ks or qualified plans where they're pulling these incomes out that are required, or they're going to get a penalty. So the advisor's doing their job. But man, if they had taken that 10 years before RMD season, if they'd taken, you know, 15 years of just slowly doing conversions and factoring in, okay, I can take this additional amount and stay in the same tax bracket this year. That's really a way that we can help clients long term, because no one likes to pay for taxes. No one is just so pleased with how the government's spending our hard-earned tax dollars. So they want to make sure there's more in their pocket. And for a lot of people, they want to have some nest egg or amount left to their kids. And if their kids don't have to get taxed on that, then that's a win.
5: No,
6: and, you know, the thing is that we see people come in. One of the things we're going to run for you is a strategic Roth integration. And people have never seen anything like it. That sounds like somebody else. Anyway. But, you know, they haven't seen the numbers put. It's just kind of conceptually, like we talk about, well, would you rather, you know, pay tax on the seed or the crop? Yeah, okay. But what's that number? What's that number at age 80? What's that number at age 90 that I'm going to save? And that's what that plan does. So now we have the numbers to put to it. And I'm like a lot of people out there. We didn't push Roth because we didn't know what those numbers were. So we find out people, you know, if you have 500,000, a million, or 3 million, they're not doing Roth conversions because they're not seeing that number. And we can put a number to that plan, and that's going to make a big, big difference. A lot of times it's like double that you would have tax-free at the end of your life or what your kids would get. So that's why we do that.
5: 800-700-8229, the number to reach out to Dave, Jonathan, and the team, again, in Spokane and in Coeur d'Alene for Altmaier Financial, serving Eastern Washington and Northern Idaho since 1981. And you know, a lot of times we talk about that income gap. That's what you're trying to help them solve, Dave. How do you help them solve the gap between, you know, Social Security, some personal savings, and then using that nest egg of money to give you that consistent monthly paycheck? So talk about, you know, the income gap and how you solve it.
6: So first of all, we have software.
5: Mm-hmm.
6: And, you know, we're going to input what your Social Security, if you have a pension, then we use what we call protected income. And that protected income is like principal protected. So that is going to pay you income, you know, the rest of your life. And the money we put in there, that we invest in there, that's what's going to pay you out your income. Then we're going to have other money that we're just going to put in the market and let it grow and not even, you know, maybe even touch it for a long, long time. The problem is when you put money in the market and then you're going to take income out, is you might have to take income out at a very inopportune time, like after a market crash. So that's not where you want to be. You want to be in the spot like, okay, if I want some additional income or income, you know, I want to take money out when the market's up. But having that principal protected feature to have lifetime income is very, very important. That's what we've been talking about.
5: But being able to sit down, Jonathan, with folks and solve that issue, that you start to see light bulb moments when people are like, oh, okay, yeah. Now I see.
6: Yeah, and here again, you know, we used to, and, you know, a lot of people run this as like a Monte Carlo. Mm-hmm. The Monte Carlo runs different, you know, stock market options. And then it'd say, hey, you're going to be okay. But it never gave a number to it. It just said, you're okay. So what this analysis does is it's going to show you how much you're pulling out each year and what your balance is doing. You know, what we want it to do is we want your balance to grow. But you're going to see every year based on a realistic, like we use like a conservative rate of return. We don't use what we've been getting the last 10 years. So,
5: again,
6: if we get into that 10-year slump, we want to be realistic.
5: Sure. Hey, I'm glad it's a Monte Carlo simulation and not a Marco Polo simulation. Because Marco Polo! 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
6: That's right.
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5: 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I'm Bruce Steinbrock. Reach out to the Altmaier Financial team, 800-700-8229. In fact, Dave and Jonathan have the Money Freedom Toolkit. It starts with Dave's book, which is the last leg of your journey to retirement. You'll see the beautiful mountainside and your hike up. Well, when you hike up, you still have to hike back down. And that's where, in mountaineering, most of the problems happen. It's coming back down. And when you're in retirement, that's what you're doing. You've worked all your life. You've reached the summit. And now you're going to come back down that other side. How are you going to navigate that? Well, better if you have people to help you navigate, and that's what Dave, Jonathan, and the team are. They're like Sherpas to help you back down your journey through retirement. 800-700-8229 to reach out. All right, we've got the desire to retire. Different people have different levels of desire when it comes to finding their retirement date. We're going to explore the different levels of desire as it indicated by statements that people might make and discuss how Dave and Jonathan can help you when you're at that certain level. So here we go, Dave. Mm-hmm. Level one, I don't see myself ever retiring. I love what I do. How do you help there?
6: Yeah, so here's the thing. A person might say, even though, or whatever, this person wants to work forever,
5: yeah,
6: they need a plan for what happens in case they become physically or mentally unable to work. Their boss decides that it's time for them to retire, or in case they suddenly change their mind about working. Mm-hmm. I have a friend and they work for, and it was just a mandatory age 70. So sometimes it's really true. A boss is going to say, you know, basically we're replacing your spot, or we don't need your spot, or whatever.
5: Mm-hmm.
6: But you have to be prepared because there's no guarantees in life.
5: Boy, how many times do we use the words be prepared in this show? It's a lot.
6: Yeah.
5: Yeah.
6: Or you can't, you know, handle the stress.
5: Yeah.
6: Some people, they want to just go part-time, but that's not offered. So, yeah, you never know.
5: No, you don't. All right. Number two, Jonathan, I'm going to throw your way. This is the scenario. I guess I could retire, but they pay me pretty well and I don't hate it. So I might as well keep working. How do you help?
7: Well, very often when we hear people say this, people in this boat feel like, might as well keep working because it just seems easier than doing all the work to figure out, can I retire, how much income, and all the stress that comes with that. So we want to help individuals so they feel hey, we do finally have a plan. We put it in place. We put it all together. And a lot of times they're freed up. They have this different perspective of, you know, all this change that has just taken place and doing all this planning. Now they feel that freedom of, I can retire. I can do things I want to do. I can enjoy the little things in retirement. And I'm going to be a little vague on this just because, unfortunately, we got a call this week from a client who we've worked with for a number of years, respect them so much. And they decided to take a step back from working and they decided to travel and spend some time as spouses going around the country doing things that they enjoyed. And every time we come in and just meet with them, they just have this joy of, man, we got to do all these fun things. I got to do it with my best friend. I got to enjoy this time together. And sorry if I get a little emotional, but he went to the doctor and had a bad diagnosis. Oh, so my. He was just told, hey, this is going to change your guys' next 10, 20, 15 years. So unfortunately, he got a diagnosis. They're still navigating that, but it's not looking too great. So I just know with talking to him on the phone, he just appreciated, I'm glad that we planned, that we did the hard work. We sat down, we did those numbers so that they were able to go and enjoy those things and do those things together. Cause that's not the case with every single person that we meet with, that they have enough assets, but we do have plenty of clients who they could step away from work and they have plenty of assets. It's just carving out that time and taking a moment to focus on, okay, what do I want out of life and what's the most important thing and how can I get there, and having someone kind of walk you through that.
5: Yeah, so we could call this whole segment Be Prepared. And folks, again, if you heard the care and concern in Jonathan's voice and you've heard it in Dave's voice before, I mean, they're human beings. They're going to work with you and they understand sometimes the situations that present themselves aren't always what we want. But they understand, and they understand along with you, that we aren't in charge. They are Christian young men who understand there is an almighty God, but they still, at the end of the day, they're going to help you navigate. But there's going to be thought, feeling, all of that that goes into it. Reach out to the Altmaier Financial Team, 800-700-8229. All right, level three, Dave, of desire to retire. I'd like to retire in a few years, but I have no idea when I really can. You've never faced this challenge before.
6: Yeah, that would be the most common one that people are coming in, right? That they're calling. So this is the person who's just getting to the state of thinking about retirement, but they really haven't done any planning at it at all. You know, they're a blank slate and need to start from the very beginning. So they need to determine how much income they're going to need when they retire. Normally, that's what they're living on now. Mm-hmm. And then how much risk do I want in my portfolio? And then, you know, what's my different sources of income? How much will that portfolio provide for me? And these people are often a better shape than they realize and just need to get organized and go through our plan. And I mean, we get a lot of people say, hey, I'd like to retire. You know, I'm thinking I can't retire till this date, and then, but I'd like to go before. And so we'll run the plan when they come back, say, hey, you can retire, you know, earlier at this age. And, you know, that's always great because now they get to retire on their own terms. So,
5: yeah. No doubt. 800-700-8229. I always pictured myself working another few years, but the idea of retirement keeps looking better and better. How do you help them?
7: I think it's safe to say I'll work a few more years and I won't need to pull income out of my investments for this set period of time. And most people just don't have the resources or the capability to sit down and build a plan. I had a family member I was just meeting with. They've been talking about retiring for a period of time. And when we were meeting with them, we walked through all the different things that we do. Hey, we build this Social Security. This person might take it at this stage. This individual might take it at a different age. We can build that into the plan and run different scenarios. We can factor in pension income. We can have you stalling, waiting, taking it later in retirement, taking it at this age. And they were just kind of blown away by, wow, this is very detailed. And I'm like, yeah, this is a very high level program that we use that is very expensive. So you're not going to go out and purchase it and just do one plan, if that makes sense. So I'm like, we do this.
5: Yes, I bought a space shuttle just to take one trip.
7: And sometimes people will go, oh, well, how did you come up with it? We didn't. We met with advisors around the country who are very like-minded, and they brought us in and met with these individuals and just done training after training after training and just kind of taken some shared ideas and that, you know, hey, we're not in the same neighborhood, same marketplace, so let's help each other build better plans for our clients. So that's kind of a resource where we've worked for years trying to navigate and build a better, you know, mousetrap, if you'd say, or a better income strategy. And it's not because Dave and I are the smartest guys in the room. I mean, we're nice guys and we find other smart individuals and we'll kind of use some of those resources.
5: I love it. Yeah. I mean, again, more brain power behind your retirement income plan. Reach out. If you're one of the next 10 callers, you get the 4 steps to a worry-free retirement analysis. 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All right, here's the last scenario, Dave. I'd love to know how many times you've heard this one. I want to retire tomorrow. If I don't quit my job right now, they might have to put me in the asylum.
6: Well, I've never quite heard that one put that way.
5: Hold it, there's a redneck joke there somewhere, but those are coming up.
6: Yes, those are coming up. So this person is making a hasty decision that they'll end up probably regretting later. It's because their wife doesn't want them to come home because they're crazy. She doesn't want to be around them 24/7. Anyway, but these people can also benefit greatly from having a solid plan in place, even if the plan says that they shouldn't retire tomorrow. Because, again, you know, you got to get over that immediate gratification issue and make sure you're good for the long haul and that your spouse is in good shape. You know, Jonathan shared earlier about a client of ours.
5: Yeah.
6: And I was talking to him. I just said, you know, we'll take care of, you know, in this case, his wife. And that's, you know, that's important to people so that they know when we put a plan together, we're not putting together for one person. We're putting together, you know, for two.
5: Yeah. And Dave, so often, I mean, let's face it, we guys can be a little pig-headed and you don't think about the effect on, well, if I use up all the cash, then what is my spouse going to live on? And
6: yeah,
5: that's a problem if you don't put your spouse first. But you design the scenario, regardless of which spouse passes first, the other one isn't going to be left high and dry.
6: Mm-hmm. Absolutely.
5: Yeah.
6: Yep.
5: So it really is about sitting down and talking through scenarios. So where do you find yourself on, you know, level one,
6: me?
5: Two, three, four, five? Well, I hope you're not the guy that says you're going to go to the asylum. But I don't know, Dave. Yeah, I mean, you've seen a lot of these scenarios over the years. Maybe not the asylum person, but.
6: So I would be level two. I guess I could retire. Uh-huh. But, you know, hey, I do get a paycheck, but I enjoy my work.
5: Right.
6: So I'm not going to work, you know, 60 hours a week anymore. I'm going to do the things like I like to do. But, you know, there's. If you're making income and you like what you're doing and you're not stressed out, you know, why not keep doing it?
5: Yeah, no doubt. Now, Jonathan, you can't even be on this scenario yet. You're not there yet.
7: I've accepted that. So I plan on doing this for a long time. So,
5: yeah, Dave's influenced you, right? He's influenced you on being a part of this business.
7: Mm-hmm. I've learned a lot transitioning from a large institution moving over to the more family practice that's going to be more custom to clients. It's not just building assets or just building, you know, large sums of money. I know we just had a letter come out from one of the institutions I used to work at previously that's saying a lot of their service work's being shipped overseas. And a lot of firms are frustrated that a lot of their help is being sent overseas and that they're seeing that really negatively affect their business. And we have everybody in-house. You know, we have everybody working with us. We meet with clients in person. We really enjoy that part of it. So, yeah, I like how we have set ourselves up for the future. And I think our clients appreciate when they call in, they're talking to a real person that they've met and they can come down and ask a question if they need help.
6: Hmm. Here's the good news if your service is shipped overseas. I had years ago a computer and had some problems. So I, you know, after an hour being on the phone, I said to the guy, he was in India. I said to the guy, I said, "Lee, how long has your name been Lee?" And he goes, "Oh, about 5 years." So
7: it's not a joke.
5: I know
6: it's
5: that.
6: Not,
5: no,
6: it's not a joke.
5: I know, but I just thought, you know, the drummer needed to get involved.
6: Anyway, but I think a lot of people can relate to it.
5: All right.
6: Anyway,
5: yeah.
6: Okay.
5: Let's give them the number, 800-782-29 to reach Altmaier Financial, and we'll return with more Altmaier Financial Radio right after this.
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5: 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Before we get to our mailbag, you, our listeners, become the stars of the show. Dave has redneck jokes.
6: Here's a redneck joke.
5: All right.
6: Okay. You might be a redneck if you're diversified portfolio consists of $500 in blue chip stocks and a $50,000 lifted Ford F-150. You just might be a redneck. Retirement planning. The redneck retirement plan involves accumulating dirt bikes, side-by-sides, and backhoes. And charging your friends to ride them at your homemade theme park.
5: There you go.
6: Yeah, making money.
5: Again, as Dave always says, there's always a little bit of redneck in all of us.
6: Yep, that's right.
5: All right, let's dive into the mailbag. Tim in Airway Heights is asking, he wants to retire in the next 2 years, Dave.
6: Yeah.
5: But the market, he said, you know, it's been all over the place of late. And he's wondering, how do I know if my 401k is still positioned, you know, in the right manner for someone who's getting close to retirement? Well, this is why you sit down and do an assessment and find out how much fees. I mean, there's a lot to dig into here with Tim.
6: Yeah. So you have to figure out, okay, when do you want to retire? What's your desired income? And then what's your desired risk. And so a lot of times we start with what a person has, right?
5: Right.
6: And then they're going to find out, oh my gosh, I didn't realize I have that much risk. And if that 2008 happens again, I'm not retiring when I want to. So then you have to make adjustments. But that's what you ought to do. You know, if you're within 5-10 years, you need to start adjusting your portfolio. So it still grows, but you don't have that all downside risk. So if something happens, you still have to keep working.
5: Well, so it really behooved Tim, who says he's 2 years away from retirement, to get in and get an assessment. Because who knows, Dave, he could already retire by the information he provides you.
6: Yeah.
5: Yeah. So again, Tim, thanks for the question. If you're like Tim and you're thinking about retiring in the next, you know, 1, 2, 5 years, get in and get an assessment with Altmaier Financial. In fact, the next 10 callers get the 4 steps to a worry-free retirement analysis, 800-700-8229. Jonathan, Debbie in Hayden says she just retired, and she also just started taking Social Security, but she's thinking now about getting a part-time job just to stay active, engaged, that kind of thing. She says the could the extra income affect her taxes or reduce her Social Security benefits?
7: Yeah, so working while receiving your Social Security benefits, that's not uncommon. I have a number of individuals who come in and we kind of build that into the plan. So if you're working, receiving income from a job, it can temporarily reduce your payments if you earn over a specific limit and you are under your full retirement age. So, however, once you reach full retirement age, these penalties stop and that monthly benefit is permanently recalculated to credit you for any months that were withheld. So the impact of the job income, that's going to depend on your age and the specific Social Security program you're on. You know, if you're working, you're on disability, it's going to have a bigger effect. Now, there is a retirement earnings test. So we do put that into the plan, the retirement earnings. It applies only if you collect benefits before reaching your full retirement age. So under the full retirement age for the entire year, you can earn, if you're single, up to $24,480. If you earn more, Social Security does deduct $1 for every $2 you make above that limit. So we know, you know, those are the high earners making over that $24,000 a year in this country.
5: So, well, you know.
7: Then there's another factor. The year you reach full retirement age, you can earn up to $65,160. So if you earn more, Social Security deducts $1 for every $3 you make above that limit. This only counts earnings made before the month you reach full retirement. So if halfway through the year you have a high income and then boom, now you're at full retirement taking Social Security, the earnings made before the month won't affect that. And then at or after full retirement, like I mentioned early, I just want to hit it one more time. The earnings limit disappears entirely. You can earn an unlimited amount without your benefit being reduced.
5: Yeah. And again, remember, for those of you born 1960 or after, your full retirement age is 67. So we're getting to that point. We don't even have to mention that anymore because those born in 1959, well, pretty soon they'll be at full retirement age and, they'll have to worry about calculating 66 in so many months, but we may have to put a new one on for those born 1985 and after, just so that we can get the benefit or take the cap off. There's a lot to do with Social Security. Hopefully Congress will do that very soon. If you want to talk about Social Security and how to dial it in for yourself, Dave, Jonathan, and the team, they can help you by run that Social Security timing report. Just reach out today, 800-700-8229. Time for one more. Dave, Stephen Rathdrum says he and his wife want to enjoy retirement. They want to travel, but they have a goal of still leaving some meaningful resource to their kids. They say, how do we know what we can safely spend each year without putting their legacy goals at risk?
6: Yeah, so this is where we have a program that's going to run based on how much income you desire and then, you know, adjusted for inflation. And you can see each year what the balance will do based on certain historical things that we use in the market.
5: Mm-hmm.
6: And the nice thing about that is you can see how the balance is going. And then if you have a good year, right, then you can give to your kids or an extra amount. But the best thing is kind of what you alluded to. It's important to make sure you take care of yourself first. But you can set up a plan so you can have a good retirement, and then you can pass a lot along to your kids if you desire, assuming you've got enough to do that.
5: Sure.
6: But at least it's a measurement. It's an early warning system, if you will, to see how your program's going and then how much you could leave to your kids.
5: Yeah. But again, it takes careful planning. Dave, Jonathan, and the team would love.

0: to see how your program's going and then how much you could leave to your kids.
1: Yeah. And, but again, it takes careful planning. Dave, Jonathan, and the team would love to sit down with you and talk about this plan. And Steve, obviously the team has reached out to Steve, but if you're like Steve and you want to talk about something that's important to you for your retirement, just a phone call away, Altmaier Financial, 800-700-8229. 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
0: Yeah, so we were talking about a few things today, the rising costs of medical insurance, medical costs, and that sort of thing. You want a plan that's going to have address inflation. The other thing that a lot of people have come in is for our strategic Roth integration. How can I save in taxes? And not just some theoretical thing, but we can put a number to that. And oftentimes you will find out it is significant, but CPAs don't have, I mean, I haven't seen it. 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
5: Well, we're going to talk some numbers here in just a little bit on Altmaier Financial Radio with Dave and Jonathan Altmaier and Bruce Steinbrock. Dave's president, CEO of Altmaier Financial, joined by Jonathan Altmaier, the director of wealth for Altmaier Financial. But obviously, we want to get to the matter at hand that is the news of right now, and that is the wildfires here in Spokane. And Dave and Jonathan, certainly, just want to talk through this a little bit. I mean, with so much, I'm sure a lot of people are feeling chaos. I mean, 16 different fires. Jonathan and I were talking here before the show as well. There's even a portion, you know, like on the east side of Idaho that's got fires burning. So it's been a dry, you know, winter. We didn't get a lot of moisture, and then a dry spring and early summer. And now the wind's kicked up and somebody, you know, sets a fire, and man, it gets out of control in a hurry, doesn't it?
6: Yeah, it really does. Now they're finding out that one was set on fire. They arrested them.
5: Yeah, 37-year-old guy. Yeah.
6: Yeah, convict. So, yeah. Fortunately, a neighbor kind of kept his eyes out and, you know, was aware of things. But, yeah, it's, and what, about 65,000 evacuated? Right. It's kind of amazing that many evacuated without incident to speak of. And our hearts and prayers just go out to the people that really live on the north side of Spokane, north of the river. Mm-hmm. And
5: that's, you know, a place that's like every, it's closer to where you lived at one time in your life, right, Dave?
6: Yeah, that's right. I lived there. My daughters went to Woodridge Elementary, which was burned down. Mm. Yeah. So, I mean, we know people whose houses burnt down. So it's really a hard time. I mean, I can't imagine what that would be like.
5: Yeah, a lot of memory. In fact, I was reading, you know, one of the, I mean, there's obviously so much to consume right now, but one young lady said, you know, my dad had just passed away, you know, a couple of months ago, and now the house is burned down. So all the memories they had had, and, you know, you just, it can be all gone in a moment's notice. So certainly, Dave, our thoughts, our prayers are with everyone as they battle this, and then Jonathan as well. And Jonathan, we were talking, it is, smoke is part of the daily life right now.
7: Yeah, I know. It's just kind of become the norm, kind of keeping the kids inside when it gets really, really bad. But we have had a few people who work in our office who they've been displaced, and they are kind of on watch where they're living to make sure that they're fired if the wind turns could affect them. And I have some family members who just purchased a home in one of the areas as well. So it's just lots of people we know, whether family or people we work with, just on high alert.
5: Yeah. And so, Dave, I mean, again, you even have people on staff.
6: Yeah. One thing about the smoke, people around here are somewhat used to it this time of year, because that's probably we don't get earthquakes and, you know, all that kind of volcanoes and stuff, but fires is the issue in this area of the country. So, yeah. And being a financial show. So about, what was it, 4 years ago, something like that, they had the, I'll call it Medical Lake fires.
5: Oh, yeah. Mm-hmm.
6: And, you know, people's homeowners insurance went up. I was told that they increased rates through last year, and then this year was going to be the year they would basically have paid those off and rates would come down. But I can tell you now, rates are going to go even higher because this is even a bigger fire. So just, you know, kind of start thinking about that in your budget when, you know, insurance renews in the next year. They're probably going to be up.
5: Yeah. So those are the uncontrollables we talked
6: about. Yeah. And hope that, you know, some people, you know, cannot get it. Most people are going to, but I'm just saying that, you know, that's for a financial budget. That's plan on that going up. Yeah.
5: Yeah. Yeah. So again, folks, a lot to think about, but, we certainly wanted to address it right out of the top of the show.
6: Yeah. And, you know, I've got a 94-year-old neighbor. I mean, he's like, they've never seen anything this bad here. Oh, wow. So this is definitely,
5: and lived there all his, lived in, in Spokane all his life.
6: Yeah. Yeah. And in the words of Donald Trump, people around here say they've never seen anything like it.
5: Yeah.
6: Anyway.
5: Well, let's dive in here.
6: Yeah.
5: Something that we don't often talk about, but here's a stat. 56% of American adults have no legacy plan. That seems a little crazy. I mean, because again, that's a more than half of the country that surveyed, you know, so let's talk through this, Dave. Why do so many people, and a lot of them are successful people in work life, but why is it they have no legacy plan?
6: Well, I think, one is, it feels uncomfortable. People put it off. I mean, people don't like talking about death.
5: Sure.
6: And then many think, well, if I have a good sized balance, that means, you know, everything's covered. And, you know, awareness can be high, but action stays stubbornly low. So, yeah, it's something that's put off by a lot of people, but it's, you know, very important for your heirs, beneficiaries to do some estate planning.
5: Gen X leads the pack. Why do you feel like Gen X is the one that seems woefully behind?
6: Well, probably one is they're kind of sandwiched between their parents and their kids. A lot of times what happens, I know from people coming in, they have a parent that passes away and either they didn't do it right, and then they have to go through probate and they say, hey, I don't want to put my kids through it. Or, you know, they did a great job, made it easy, and I want to do the same. And people are busy with careers and, you know, they figure, you know, nothing's going to go wrong.
5: Yeah. Well, let's talk about what does happen, Dave, if someone has not put together a proper legacy plan and they pass away with no plan. What happens?
6: Well, you have what's called state intestacy laws that decide who inherits it.
5: And I'm sure the state will do a great job for us, right?
6: Yeah. I always tell people, hey, if you have kids, you need to have a will. And if no other reason, do you want to pick the guardian or do you want a judge to pick the guardian?
5: Mm-hmm.
6: And, you know, sometimes what a judge would pick as next of kin might not be the one you would pick.
5: Sure.
6: You know, they might be wonderful people, but you're going, I really wouldn't want them to raise my kids. I'd rather have someone else. And here's the other thing I would say, being in this business so long. Sometimes spouses can't agree on the guardian.
5: Sure.
6: You know, oh, I want my brother. I want, you know, they want their sister, whatever. And what I say is, okay, why don't you come up with a second choice? And even if your second choice would be better than, you know, leaving it up to, you know, a judge or, you know, and then things happen, family, hard feelings and stuff. So it's important to, you know, have a will direct where things go. You know, what happens is if you don't have a will, things get stuck in probate and that can take a year. You know, I've seen people go through it with their parents You know, the parent didn't want to make a decision. Do I leave this to that, them or not? So they didn't do the will. So that costs more time, more legal fees. Big thing is just costing time.
5: Mm-hmm.
6: It's just a big, big hassle.
5: Folks, again, if you know, you can look yourself in the mirror and know that you have little or no legacy plan at all, don't leave things to chance. Dave, Jonathan, and the team, they've got a complimentary legacy strategy session they'd love to offer you. All you need to do is reach out. They'll help you plan. 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This is Altmaier Financial Radio with Dave and Jonathan Altmaier and Bruce Steinbrock. Now, last summer, the One Big Beautiful Bill was passed, and part of that set into motion this year the new Trump accounts. Let's talk about what they are and what they do.
6: Yeah. So there are new tax-deferred investing accounts for kids under age 18. It was launched July 4th, 2026. So that would be 250 years, right?
5: Yeah.
6: And
5: yeah.
6: It works a lot like an IRA. So you put your money in there. It grows invested in the S&P 500 funds until the child grows up.
5: Yeah, which is a good thing. And then,
6: yes, it is.
5: You know, grandparents can use this as a legacy tool, right?
6: Absolutely. And you can contribute up to $5,000 a year for per child. Kids born between 25 and 28 get $1,000 federal seed deposit. You know, let me say this, because I've seen this. Some people have so much, what do they call it? Trump derangement syndrome.
5: Yeah.
6: That they will not open one of these accounts just because Trump is the name of it. And it's just, you know, you're passing up not only free money, but, you know, tax advantaged money. So you're getting a tax advantage by doing it. And, you know, some people just need to get past, you know, certain things, you know, because, hey, I got some real information. The money's not going to Trump, okay? It's going for your kids and your grandkids.
5: Well, it's like passing up the match at work for your 401k. Why would you do that?
6: I don't know.
5: Yeah.
6: Because you don't want to take any more money from the company.
5: Sure. I'm sure that's it. 800-700-8229. Jonathan, let's talk about first steps for somebody that has nothing in place. What should they do?
7: Well, first you want to start with the basics. So you might want to have a will, a power of attorney, have all those things set in place. So if something changes in your situation or within your family, you have that already set up, who it's going to, who's going to be the one assisting you. And it might make sense to have a trust for some individuals, and that's going to help control how and when the assets pass. So that's really important to some people if they've accumulated over their lifetime. They want to have control with how the assets are going to pass. Maybe some goes to grandkids, some goes to children, and what it's used for. So that can be a really helpful tool when it comes to using a trust. And then review beneficiaries so nothing slips through the cracks. I just had individuals come in this week. We went through their plan, updated beneficiaries. They have a few changes that have happened in their life. So we want to go through, make sure everything's correct. So if anything does happen, we're all good to go and take care of this state and the family members and children that it's passing on to, not leaving it blank for a problem for someone in the future.
5: Yeah. Folks, put the five core estate documents in place in your plan. 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
5: With a lot of uncertainty about where taxes are headed in the future, more and more people are taking a serious look at Roth conversions, the idea of moving money out of a traditional IRA into a Roth, paying some of those taxes now, so withdrawals later can be tax-free. Makes a lot of sense on paper. But then they see the tax bill that comes due, and it might stop them in their tracks. We're going to unpack this whole Roth conversion conversation right now on Altmaier Financial Radio with Dave and Jonathan Altmaier and Bruce Steinbrock. Reach out to the Altmaier Financial team, 800-700-8229. Dave, Roth conversion, is it a good idea or is the upfront cost too high? How do you help someone assess this?
6: Well, we have our strategic Roth integration.
5: Yeah,
6: yes,
5: yeah.
6: And that's how we actually can put a number to it. Some like Dave Ramsey will say, hey, if you're not going to touch the money for 10 years, a Roth makes sense, which maybe it probably does. But here's the thing that we found out over the years is you can go in and you can talk about it philosophically with people, but you really don't know.
5: Mm-hmm.
6: And so what the Roth integration does, you know, we'll have a CPA involved with it too, for people that want to study a little deeper, but it's going to tell you, like, if one of you lives to age 90, how much it's going to save. Okay. Now, if a person is older as in maybe, you know, late 70s or something like that, it might not make sense. But the other thing to consider is how much is going to get passed to your kids and your heirs. So there's a lot of things to take into consideration about it. So, you know, you're going to have to pay taxes. That's the bottom line, right? There's only a couple things guaranteed in life, death and taxes.
5: Yeah.
6: And that's what we're talking about right now.
5: Yep. Yep.
6: So you're going to have to pay, you know, if you got to take required minimum distributions at age 73, 74, you're going to have to, they're going to force you to pull it out. And then that percentage gets higher and higher every year. And then it's all taxable when you pass away. So does it make sense to, you know, be strategic and to make these, you know, partial conversions along the way and to take advantage of tax rates are pretty much as low as they're going to be in the future? Most people would think that if I said, hey, raise your hand if you think taxes are going to go up. The other thing is you want to, you know, make sure the conversion means lower taxes in retirement, you know, that it's lower Medicare premiums, right, later on, because you're not declaring that as income, and, you know, tax-free inheritance to your heirs.
5: 800-700-8229 to reach out to the Altmaier Financial team here in Spokane and Coeur d'Alene. For those listening right now, and, you know, they hear Roth conversion all the time, Roth conversion here, Roth conversion there, and they shake their head and they act like they know what we're talking about, but really inside they're like, I don't really know what that means. It sounds good, but don't really know. What are some of the less obvious reasons why it might be a good tax move for somebody to move to a Roth conversion.
7: So a conversion, what we're talking about here, is moving money from a traditional IRA or 401k into a Roth IRA. And when you do that conversion, you're going to pay ordinary income tax on that converted amount today. So without the conversion, Uncle Sam can always decide to take a bigger share. So in exchange, that money grows tax-free, the qualified withdrawals come out tax-free, and you have no RMDs in your lifetime. So that's one of the biggest perks, is you don't have to pull the money. If the market is in a downturn, if there's a drop in the account, you don't have to pull withdrawals during your lifetime. You can leave the money in the Roth to grow and continue to grow tax-free. So Roth income doesn't trigger what we've talked before on the radio about, the Social Security torpedo, where when you start pulling that Social Security, it's putting you in a different bracket. You have other income to report, and that Roth income doesn't affect Medicare premium calculations. So there's two big benefits when it comes to Social Security and Medicare when you're pulling money from a Roth and not having to report that as income. So for a lot of individuals, it's going to make sense to do a portion of Roth conversions. Maybe you don't do a full conversion because you plan on taking some of the money out, or maybe you're in a lower tax bracket. Maybe you're a high earner during your close to retirement years, and now that you are retired, you're going to be in a lower tax bracket. So there are cases where it might make sense to stick with the traditional IRA. But for most individuals, at some point, one of the spouses is going to pass away. It's one of the unfortunate things that we deal with. And then you're shrinking your tax bracket and your income, and you're going to be paying more taxes if your income stays about level or about the same. So we want to have some in a Roth that you don't have to pull, that you can let it grow tax-free, and maybe pass that on if that's important to your family or to your beneficiaries.
5: And Dave, going back to something you said earlier, I mean, again, we think taxes are going to be higher. I mean, we've got trillions and trillions and trillions of dollars in debt. And so it sounds logical, a known rate today versus an unknown, potentially higher rate later.
6: Yeah.
5: And that sounds very logical. So why don't more people take advantage of this opportunity if there is great value in doing it?
6: Because paying taxes voluntarily, it just feels wrong. And even when the math shows you that it's the right move to do, the right, the smart thing to do, sometimes it's hard to voluntarily, hey, I'm going to pay this, because you're used to somebody telling you this is how much you got to pay. So many mistakenly consider only converting the entire amount in a single year.
5: Yeah, that's why we want to put strategy behind it, right?
6: Yes.
5: That's why you have the strategic yes. Roth integration.
6: Yeah. So it's going to tell you how much to convert over time. Because the idea is, just think about it. Wouldn't it be nice that, when you're 73 and you have to take your required minimum distributions, you wouldn't have to. And so then all money that you had in an IRA now comes to you tax free. I mean, that's the thing you kind of want to think about. But with, without a year by year projection showing future brackets, look like the urgency's a lot of times invisible. Again, that's why our strategic Roth integration really paints visually the picture that you're, looking at. And it's in, it's important to have a, to use a CPA. We have a CPA available, that can, show people, hey, this can make sense. So,
5: yeah. Sure. Certainly. Aaron Williams, his own business, but operates within the confines of the Altmaier Financial offices. Reach out today, 800-700-8229, 800-700-8229. This is Altmaier Financial Radio with Dave and Jonathan Altmaier. I'm Bruce Steinbrock. So for somebody who has been saying, yeah, I'll think about a Roth conversion someday, how urgent should people be to at least get in and get an assessment and maybe start some Roth conversions, this year, right now?
7: So it's important that you come in and that we run the numbers and just saying, okay, let's take a look at it. Let's see what that's going to do. When we run those calculations, the sooner someone starts the more years they have, we can divide it up. We can kind of shrink the tax bracket if we don't have to do the conversions all within a couple of years at a time. And we know right now tax brackets are currently at the lowest they've been for decades. So that would be the biggest urgency is, hey, tax brackets are low. Might want to take a look at those now before, you know, potentially tax brackets go back to they were in 2017. You might be paying more for the conversion now. You'll still save money by doing it long term when we run the numbers. But if you're saving more now and long term, it makes sense to have that conversation now and not putting it off. And most retirees, when they come into our office, their biggest regret, biggest thing we hear all the time is, I wished I asked more about the Roth. I knew more about the Roth with my 401k, or I had done that because it's grown so much over the years and now I have to pull it all out and pay taxes on it. So focusing on the Roth now might make sense with brackets at the lowest they've been in a very long time.
5: Well, and if I remember correctly, you know, as we've talked about this a number of times, Jonathan, starting that 5-year clock, there's something to that, right?
7: Yeah, if you're going to want to pull from the profits, you have to start a Roth and have it for 5 years before you can pull from the profits. It'll still allow you to pull the principal out of the account. But for some individuals, if it's going to grow quite a bit and wanting to have some income pulled in retirement, starting that 5-year clock is going to make sense.
5: Yeah. And so obviously the sooner the better to at least have the conversation, talk through it. 800-700-8229. As we wind this segment down, Dave, you know, since the right conversion amount, it varies person by person. So you want to make sure you get that individual attention. Your account size, you know, we all have different account sizes, but timing your Social Security, if you have a pension income, just dialing this all in, how do you help somebody estimate their optimal number?
6: Yeah, so you were going to have to look at what their taxable income is, you know, what they plan that it will be this year. Now, sometimes it makes sense to wait for if you're like a year away from retiring, because a lot of times the highest income might be for a person the last year they work, but then the next year it's going to drop. It might make sense to do then. It just depends what brackets you're in. So, but you have to start with what's your taxable income. Okay. And then let's figure out your bracket. Then, you know, how much income can I still go up, if any, in that same bracket? And then does it, you know, increase much to the following? So, for instance, if a person's tax bracket is, let's say maybe they're in the, you know, like, let's say about 20%, if it goes up 22%, that's not a big increase. But after that, the next bracket is 32%. Now that's a big jump. So you don't really want to go there unless you're already there. But yeah, those are a lot of things we take in consideration with the CPA and stuff to make sure that everything is, you know, works right.
5: Yeah.
6: And is the most efficient for you, because everybody's situation is different.
5: Well, the Altmaier Financial Team has put together a resource bundle for you. 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
5: Before the break, we were talking about Roth conversion opportunities and why paying taxes today at a known rate could potentially beat paying more taxes later at a potentially higher rate. Now we want to talk about some of the landmines that may exist for you as we think about Roth conversions. You found Altmaier Financial Radio. 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In Spokane, top floor of the Davenport Tower downtown, where they do have free valet parking. Also in Coeur d'Alene, near the Coeur d'Alene Resort. Dave, what are some of the big mistakes that people might, maybe you've seen them make this before they came to Altmaier Financial? Maybe they, you know, they heard some advertisement on TV or Joe at the water cooler said, hey, you got to do this. And it was the wrong advice. What mistakes have you seen over the years that people have made with Roth conversions?
6: Yeah. So, a conversion can trigger, Social Security tax torpedo. So if it's done before you take Social Security begins, it can be more efficient, right? Because then your Social Security's not going to be potentially taxed as high. And a conversion can trigger Medicare surcharges. And so that's going to be based on your income for 2 years. Higher income people probably won't affect them. I say probably. There's, you know, you have to look at your own numbers.
5: Sure.
6: Because there's like a max. I think Medicare says, do you make more than 500,000? So it doesn't matter if you make 501 or 5 million, you know, it's the Medicare surcharge is the same or has been.
5: I'm going to err on the side of trying to make 5 million, Dave.
6: Yes. Uh-huh. Exactly.
5: I haven't gotten there yet, but maybe someday.
6: And I don't know how. Anyway. Those are things you got to take in. Conversions after required minimum distribution start, that can put you, you know, taxed again in higher rates. But if it's done before required minimum distribution began, it can be more efficient. You know, you want to look at your IRA funds. You know, how much are you going to pay in taxes if you convert it? So then you get senior deductions and stuff. But there's a lot of things to take in consideration. You just don't necessarily, you know, just a blanket answer. But if it's done right, you know, then you want to include everything in, or, you know, then you're going to see, hey, there's a real advantage to do it sooner than later for sure. So, sure. Yeah.
5: Yeah. But if somebody's piqued your interest on it or this conversation yes. we're having here, then raise your hand. Reach out 800-700-8229. So, Jonathan, it sounds like every dollar of conversion does need some evaluation put on it against what is a multiple threshold, you know, brackets. Dave talked about Medicare potential, you know, IRMA charges, which is income-related monthly adjustment amount, senior deductions, and it feels complex for people listening. So is there some guiding principle that might help determine when a conversion might make sense for this individual or this couple?
7: So what it's going to come down to is what's that true all-in cost? So what's that all-in cost of converting this next dollar? Counting for brackets, the IRMA, Social Security taxation, deduction phase out. So really you want to know what that all-in cost is. So that's important. And some years maybe converting $30,000 might be efficient. That same dollar amount the following year might trigger a Medicare surcharge. So the math changes year to year. That's why you want to do your taxes every single year and make sure you kind of know where you're at, not reacting at the very last day to get your taxes done. And that's why a multi-year written plan that's going to show brackets, thresholds, phase outs, have it all mapped simultaneously, that's going to be very important. And we want to make sure that when we built that plan, that that's all incorporated in it. We have found that, you know, people over the years, that one of the biggest mistakes is treating Roth conversions as like a single decision rather than an ongoing annual recalibrating strategy. So it's important that you factor it in annually and go from there.
5: A lot to think of. 800-700-8229. And there's one more dimension of the Roth. And we kind of did a glancing blow on it earlier. But when, you know, you think about not only when you're here, but when you pass and your surviving spouse or your heirs inherit a Roth 401k or a Roth style, you know, Roth IRA, can you walk us through what it means to heirs to inherit a Roth?
7: Yeah, so most non-spouses, heirs must empty an inherited IRA within 10 years. So that has changed recently. Previously, before 2020, you could kind of spread it out over your lifetime. Effective January 1st, 2020, if you're a non-spouse, then you're going to usually have to spread that over a 10-year period. Now, there's a few exceptions, but they're very unique and far between that we have found, but you still want to check to see if that's going to apply. And then with Roth IRA, heirs still have the 10-year rule, but withdrawals come out tax-free. So they still have that ticking time clock where you can't keep it in there longer than 10 years. However, if it's going to grow tax-free, you might wait until that 10th year, pull it out, because there's no penalty. And if it's grown over that 10-year period, then it grew tax-free. So that's one benefit by doing the conversion, and that's going to spread out to your family or beneficiaries of kids is a 10-year period of tax-free growth, a great strategy. And it's not just a tax strategy that we find, it's more of a legacy decision of, okay, this is the dollar amount maybe that I want to pass on to my family, but you still want to spend some of your money. We have some individuals, that's the hardest part of retirement, is pulling some money, going on trips, doing the things that they want to do because they've been savers. They've been so diligently saving over their career that sometimes it's a legacy decision. Sometimes, okay, I want to do some of this in my life and enjoy some of the fruits of my labor.
6: You know, let me just ask some. So we recently did a couple of these, and I'll just give people an idea. So person retires 60, 65. This one, they were 62, had about $1 million in IRAs. And basically, if they live to 90, it's going to be after tax, they get about $1 million because they're going to be trying to live on, you know, interest earned, and then, you know, then anything's grown, then it's all taxed to their kids, compared to a Roth conversion that was almost $2 million. So now, if you got a choice between, hey, you know, I can save $1 million here, or I can pay the $1 million to the government. I mean, if you're talking about $1 million in savings, you want to, I mean, even give it to your neighbor compared to the government. The other ones, you know, when you get into bigger numbers, you know, you get like 1.9 million. Those, we've seen a lot of them. The difference can be like 3.8 million. So we're talking some big numbers. We're not talking about, oh yeah, it's, you know, $55,000 or something. Yeah. So,
5: and if you want to give it to the government, I'll move in next door to you, and then you can also say, hey, bring it to the bank.
6: Exactly right. So that's why we hammer on this, but we've got the numbers that we can show. So it's just not, you know, trust me.
5: Yeah, 800-700-8229. To reach out to the Altmaier Financial Team, again, two locations to serve you across the Inland Northwest, Spokane, top floor of the Davenport Tower downtown, where they have free valet parking, and in Coeur d'Alene, near the Coeur d'Alene Resort. So for somebody who has that large IRA, and they have never mapped out their Roth conversion opportunity, again, build that picture, Dave, on when they come in and sit down and they're going over this with you, what that feels like, what that looks like for them to come in and do that.
6: Yeah. So I think when a thing is when we show this to people, I think they're really surprised the difference.
5: Yeah, kind of blown away, right?
6: Yeah, it is. They really are. And this is what I say. Let's go back to the scenario. I said 1,900,000 or 3,800,000. And what I'll say, if one of you live to age 90, this is showing you've got 3.8 million tax-free in there. Now, do you have to give that money to your kids? No. Let's say you turn 90 and you want to say, hey, I want to, for whatever reason, take $3.5 million out. Guess what? You get that $3.5 million tax-free. Rather than being a slave to it, and what I mean by the slave is you've got these forced required minimum distributions, and they're telling you got to take this out, and you're not wanting to take any money out, and you're being forced to take it out. So wouldn't it be better to, you know, be more in control of your finances and take the money out if you want to? And believe me, there's much more incentive to take the money out when you want to, if you're not paying taxes on it at that point in time compared to, you know, paying taxes on there. I mean, I've seen people come in, they'll just say, you know, my dad, mom, you know, they'll even capital gains tax and stuff. They live on nothing just because they don't want to pay any taxes.
5: Mm-hmm.
6: So, okay, well, somebody's going to pay the tax. So, you know, the other way to look at it is, okay, your kids are going to pay the tax on this. So how about if they pay? I mean, the way I look at it, if I have a choice between leaving something to my kids and more, and it really doesn't cost me any more. In fact, I can see in the long term, it's to my advantage. You know, why wouldn't I do that?
5: Yeah. And the question that Dave will present to you, Jonathan will present to you, and then ask you that very question. What do you want to do? But again, folks, it's called Strategic Roth Integration at Altmaier Financial, and they can sit down with you and explain it so that you understand. If you have questions, raise your hand. They want to make sure you understand what it means to have money in Roth and money that's orchestrated so that you're not paying too much in tax. 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
5: 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It's time to take listener questions. It's our mailbag segment. But as always, before we get to the mailbag segment, it's time for redneck jokes, Dave.
6: Yeah, ladies and gentlemen, Bruce is really talented because He will play the drums with one, his left hand, and on his right hand, he'll write these down for himself. So,
5: well, again, I may be like you at a conference and get called on for a redneck joke sometime, and you were put on the spot and you nailed
6: it. Yeah, that's right. I did. I thought it came to mind. Hey, and you know, Bruce, he's like, I'd heard this before, like Sammy Davis Jr. was really talented, and then I saw this in X. I mean, the guy, you know, obviously sang. Then he goes out and he, like, I mean, he does well. He, like, plays the drums.
5: Oh, yeah.
6: Then he plays the xylophone. And then he goes and, you know, after that, he plays the piano. And I don't know what else he could do, but I'd heard that he's probably one of the most gifted, talented, you know, entertainers.
5: He's a cool cat, man.
6: Yeah. The candy man.
5: Yeah, that's right. Okay. The candy man can.
6: Yes.
5: I guess he liked licorice like you.
6: Yeah. All right. And cigarettes, too.
5: Oh, yeah.
6: He's probably the only guy to let the cigarette butts fall on the stage.
5: Oh, yeah. He didn't care. Let you. And he and Dean Martin will be out there chain smoking left and right.
6: Yep. Okay.
5: So our redneck jokes of the day.
6: Redneck jokes. Okay, here we are, ladies and gentlemen. Our friend Jeff Foxworthy lending his talent to us. So here's the first one. You might be a redneck if less than half the cars you own run.
5: And they're on blocks in the front yard if they don't.
6: Yes. Okay. The next one is, you might be a redneck if the only time your wife holds your hand is during childbirth.
5: Oh, my gosh.
6: Oh, well,
5: there we go.
6: That's a brutal one.
5: Yeah, it is.
6: Yeah. Okay. And the last one, with all this summer smoke and everything, you might be a redneck if your car fails emissions tests on site.
5: Those are the ones on the blocks in the front yard.
6: Yes. Yeah, exactly.
5: But it's Jeff
6: and now would be a good time to go into the emissions test and have them done. But I don't, they used to do them all the time and then they don't anymore.
5: Yeah.
6: But,
5: yeah.
6: Yeah.
5: All right. So
6: I lived in an area where you didn't have to have it done.
5: There you go.
6: Yeah.
5: As Jeff Foxworthy says, there's always a little bit of redneck in all of us.
6: Yes.
5: Let's get to our listener questions. Jonathan, we'll throw this first one to you. Dean in Post Falls says, how do I figure out how much of my retirement income can be taxed? You know, this is probably one of the more popular questions that comes in because we all, I mean, we save, but we don't really understand all the tax side of things. Until we get into retirement, maybe if you want to come in before, that'd be a really good time to factor it before you even have to worry about pulling from retirement accounts. But how do you help people assess this?
7: So to figure out your retirement income tax, you're going to want to add up your total taxable income stream. So you're going to have a few different streams, such as maybe traditional IRA, 401k, where you're going to be pulling withdrawals. Maybe you have a pension, and then you need to factor a portion of Social Security. So when you factor that Social Security, then you want to apply federal state taxes to the withdrawals, the pensions, and have those deducted. So when we show calculations to our clients, a lot of times we want to run net income numbers with the state, the federal withholdings taken out. Then you want to use the, potentially you could still use the IRS tax withholding estimator. So that's one way you can kind of look at brackets and have a good idea of where your income's going to be at. And then if you're taking those withdrawals from traditional IRAs or 401ks, it's going to be ordinary income. So you want to make sure that you realize that's fully taxable. So that's going to count as an income source. Then partially taxable income, like we mentioned before, that's Social Security benefits. Up to 85% of your benefits can be taxable depending on your combined total income. And then tax-free income, that's going to be Roth IRAs, Roth 401ks. Those are withdrawals you don't have to count as taxable income. And then lastly, you don't want to miss capital gains. So whether you're selling taxable stocks or investments, that's going to trigger potentially long-term capital gains rates instead of ordinary tax rates. And sometimes that can be higher than your current tax bracket. In most cases, it puts you in a lower tax bracket than ordinary income, but that's on a case-by-case situation. So it's real important that you kind of have someone help you put it together, find the different areas, and maybe kind of put a plan to partially pull from certain areas. That way you're not going to be putting yourself in a higher tax bracket. Just, I'm going to drain all these accounts and then I'm going to move on to this. Maybe you can piece it together where year by year it's going to make sense.
5: A lot to think of there, folks. 800-700-8229 if you want to reach out and start that conversation with Dave Jonathan and the Altmaier Financial Team. Dave Shirley in Spokane says she doesn't think that she and her husband are on the same page. I know you've never heard that before. And so she's wondering, do you meet with many couples that are on the also not on the same page like the two of like she and her husband? Or she wants to know if we need to resolve all of their issues before they come in and sit down with you and your team.
6: Yeah, so good question. I would say is I would come up with your questions, concerns, whatever, and then meet with financial professional that does income. And then you can, you know, run those by them. I kind of look at a lot of things like I leave things to the experts. So, you know, because they have a lot more experience dealing with people and knowing what works and what doesn't work as well.
5: Mm-hmm.
6: And so then you can bring that in, and it's some sort of a, sometimes a person will listen a little bit better to a non-spouse than a spouse over certain issues.
5: Well, it's kind of like our kids. We tell them, and then somebody else says the same exact thing.
6: Yes.
5: And it's like, oh, really? And it clicks for them, and you're like, hold it. I've been beating you over the head with that for 3 years.
6: Yeah, exactly. So, or it's like, okay, somebody else sees it their way, you know.
5: Sure.
6: So because it's important to be on, you know, the same page. Sometimes both spouses will have, let's say they both have a good size IRA, money, 401k of the, you know, that's in their name specifically. And sometimes they'll maybe look at some of that a little different. Like, I mean, we've had other people go like, hey, you know, I'm all in on this Roth conversion, you know, and one spouse will, you know, will do it. And another one, I want to spend it in the next 10 years. So that's an advantage of going to, you know, a financial planner.
5: Sure. Dave Altmaier, full-time financial planner and part-time marriage counselor.
6: Yes. Personal planner.
5: There you go. 800-700-8229 for Altmaier Financial in Spokane and Coeur d'Alene. Jonathan Colleen in Liberty Lake says she and her husband passed away about 3 years ago. So Colleen, certainly we pass along our thoughts to you. She says she's realizing now, you know, 3 years after, that she probably needed some help before. So she's wondering, as she starts to look for someone on the financial side of things, she's not sure how to find the right fit. And so let's talk. She's wondering what's a typical client of Altmaier Financial?
7: So not every client's going to be the same, but if you're asking kind of a general consensus, usually like the age group might range from 50 to just under 80. Maybe they're approaching or already living in retirement, and then maybe their investable assets, they could have anywhere from, you know, $250 to $10 million. So we have a wide range. We want to make sure that we have thorough planning for individuals. They don't have to have the $10 million to come in for us to focus on tax efficiency, retirement income. So we have a broad range that we work with. And the life stage, what they're really focused on currently is maybe they're trying to transition from saving money to safely withdrawing income. Maybe they're at that point where they're no longer working and they need to build a plan with, okay, how am I going to create a paycheck? How am I going to have a replacement of my current income, whether that's from my 401ks, IRAs, or personal savings? So that's the typical person we're working with. So I know Dave also kind of makes an effort of, with our office, that we are ladies and gentlemen, that we are very kind to the people coming into our door, and we work with ladies and gentlemen. So if someone comes in, berates our team, is just very difficult and not easy to work with, sometimes we have to make a decision of, hey, we want to make sure that this is beneficial for everybody. So, you know, in general, we work with people that are just nice to work with and a pleasure to be around.
5: Yeah, that's fair. 800-700-8229 if you want to reach out to Altmaier Financial and start the conversation. Also, you can find them on the web at altmeyerfinancial.com. We got time for one more, Dave. Curtis in Coeur d'Alene says, really worried about what would happen if he were diagnosed with Alzheimer's. He said he's watched several people, a couple even in his own family, and this is kind of freaking him out a little bit. So he says, how do I get all my big financial decisions taken care of in case something like this were to happen to me?
6: Yeah, so that's a good question. So, Curtis, I want to focus on your statement. You've seen people in your own family suffer from it. 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There's even long-term care policies like we can use where put money in and the money grows. 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And we kind of started that out with estate planning today, right? Having a will and stuff. Well, elder law, they specialize, this sort of thing, end of life, nursing home, assisted living, whatever. And so they can help, you know, set up a plan that's going to be the most efficient way to handle any, you know, if you had to go into, you know, a long-term care facility.
5: Yeah. But like you said, having heredity on your side, it's at least, and a fair, I think Curtis is, it's a fair thought, but one that reach out to the Altmeyer Financial Team, 800-700-8229. Dave will let you take us home on another award-winning edition of Altmeyer Financial Radio.
6: Yeah, so one of the things, I mean, we started the program where it's important to do estate planning, have a will for several reasons, right? But then we went into taxes and our strategic Roth integration. I would say it's really

0: 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It's an honor that you do. And remember, retire with Altmaier. 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

0: From ABC News, I'm Chuck Severson. Iran's proxies are taking up the fight with U.S. ally Saudi Arabia. ABC's Marcus Moore.
1: With tensions in the Gulf region already at a high level, the Iran-backed Houthi rebels claiming responsibility for a deadly strike on a Saudi oil facility in the Yemeni Red Sea port of Mocha. At least 7 people were killed. The attack raising fears that the Houthis will try to further disrupt sea traffic in the region at a time when Iran has all but shut down the Strait of Hormuz.
0: While Iranian officials say no active negotiations are underway, President Trump, in an interview with Axios, says the U.S. is semi-negotiating with Iran. Moore calls for Ohio Republican Congressman Max Miller to drop out of his reelection race. He denies allegations of abuse. Potentially interesting primaries Tuesday, says ABC News national correspondent Stephen Portnoy in Washington.
2: The Democratic primaries in Minnesota and Wisconsin are 2 races I'll have my eyes on Tuesday. Those are statewide contests in the Midwest. You have a Senate seat in Minnesota, a governor's race in Wisconsin, that again show the battle now going on between progressives and moderates. And clearly progressives feel that the wind is at their back, especially after Abdul Al-Sayed's victory in the Senate primary in Michigan last week.
0: Moderate Democrats announcing a major ad campaign targeting the Democratic Socialists of America. Progressive Democrats are responding, including New York Congresswoman Alexandria Ocasio-Cortez on ABC's This Week.
3: We believe in respecting the outcomes of elections and governing democratically.
0: AOC is seen as a leading Democrat in the party, according to party officials. Remains of the 2 pilots killed in the Friday crash of a firefighting helicopter in Utah have been recovered. Don Nelson, the second winningest coach in NBA history, who won 5 championships as a player with the Boston Celtics, died today. He was 86. Also served as general manager of 3 teams, Milwaukee, Dallas, and Golden State. 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
0: On the second phase of President Trump's Gaza ceasefire agreement, Hamas says it remains committed, despite Prime Minister Netanyahu saying today that Israel would reject it. ABC News Deputy Political Director Ben Siegel.
5: Israel has continued to strike Hamas throughout the ceasefire. And they are unwilling to give up that leverage. I think it's also notable that this is all coming amid a political season in Israel. This fall, Prime Minister Netanyahu will be up for re-election. He is facing some strong opposition.
0: The alleged leader of an Irish organized crime gang has been extradited to Ireland from Dubai today, accused of running an international drug smuggling and money laundering empire. Ongoing concern about the salmonella outbreak in more than 24 states. The Ag Department says meat products that contain recalled jalapenos were sold at Kroger, Walmart, Albertsons, and other grocery stores. This after the lettuce recall linked to a parasitic stomach bug. ABC News medical contributor Dr. Alok Patel.
6: When in doubt, buy frozen vegetables or cook them to make sure that you are reducing your risk of getting this nasty stomach bug.
0: Dr. Patel, in the curious but skeptical department, this story from ABC's Stephanie Officer.
7: A Gallup survey found about 1 in 5 U.S. adults in the past year looked for financial advice from artificial intelligence. But fewer than 3 in 10 adults overall admit they have any confidence in AI's fiscal expertise. The survey was conducted in partnership with financial services firm Edward Jones.
0: Chuck Severson, ABC News.
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20: All righty, here we go. This is the Markley, Van Camp, and Robbins Show. I'm Scott Robbins. That's David Van Camp over there. Jamie Markley. On special assignment.
21: Yes, indeed he is.
20: Apparently there are some people that are upset with us when we say special assignment. Where is he really?
21: Well,
20: I don't know. We don't know. He didn't tell us.
21: I don't know what you want from me.
20: He's gone.
21: Yeah.
20: I mean, they always say special assignment. It's like, hey, man, what do you want us to say? Tell you exactly where he is and get the phone number out so you can call him and talk to him?
21: No. Yeah, get the GPS tracker.
20: Right. Yeah, we don't do that. Anyway, we're going to start things off today with... One of my favorite clips from the weekend was Dana Bash, who got into a match with RFK Jr.
21: Yeah.
20: This is about COVID. This is about Anthony Fauci. This is about all the stuff that's come out.
21: Yeah.
20: And anyway, I thought it was very interesting because Dana's not backing down from her love of Fauci.
21: Oh, no. Well, Fauci wrote in his diary how, you know, he was friends with Dana Bash. Bash would text him to complain about Republicans. I mean, they were tight.
20: Yes,
21: so RFK let her have it. And I think this may be the first clip of RFK Jr. that you're not going to struggle through, Scott.
20: I think so, too.
21: Because it is satisfying, isn't it? Here we go.
20: Yes, it is.
22: But
23: yeah,
22: you were saying...
23: part of the problem.
22: No, I wasn't part of the problem.
23: Yeah, there was absolute press malpractice. You weren't allowing your
22: Mr.
23: job...
22: Mr. Secretary.
23: Your job...
22: ...is
23: a fierce skepticism toward authority. And
22: yes,
23: you weren't doing that. You were beating up
22: my job
23: people
22: is also,
23: who were dissenting.
22: No. Okay, are you going to, you want to sit here and attack me, or do you want to have conversations
23: about
22: public health?
23: You're sitting here attacking me.
22: I'm not attacking you. I'm asking questions about how to
23: and
22: prevent the next pandemic.
23: Let me ask the question, and I'll tell you.
22: That's what I'm trying to do. But I also don't want to use this interview to allow you to say things that aren't entirely true.
21: Of course, you know, CNN would definitely not want to ever repeat information that wasn't true.
20: This is like the third or fourth time they've done this little trick about how they're above the board. Yeah. Okay.
21: Oh, sure. Of course they
20: are. It's like 60 minutes and all the rest. Okay, never mind.
21: Yeah, they are. And they went on.
22: Okay, do you want to talk about assertions that you can't support? I'll get there in a second. Let me just say, for the record, that I am not saying that the entire way that the COVID reaction was accurate. It was a scary time, and people made mistakes. Absolutely.
23: You were scaring people.
22: Why are you saying that?
21: Because it's true.
20: That's what you were doing.
21: Yes.
20: What do you mean? Why do you say that?
21: Yeah, why do you say we were scaring people? You were. That was it. And we've got a montage coming up in a couple of minutes when this clip is over. But, like, they had the death clock out there.
14: She acts shocked. Yes, it was a running clock. We used to talk about it all the time. Yeah. It was like the Dow Jones, only it was the death clock.
21: Yeah.
14: And that was constantly running and updating.
21: And again, I'll just repeat, the frustrating part to me, or the most frustrating part to me, is when they say, like, hey, everybody made mistakes. Well, that would be true, except they were sitting high atop moral science mountain and not letting anybody else say anything counter to what Fauci or anybody at the CDC was saying. Especially when it came to, like, shutting down schools and things like that. They went back and forth a little bit longer.
23: That was the job of CNN.
22: Okay.
23: Was to put the chyrons up about how many people are
22: dying. We were listening to the leaders in this country, including the president, who had a daily press conference explaining what was going on and trying to listen.
23: Were you listening?
22: I want to talk to measles.
23: Actually, were you reading the measles yourself?
21: Golly.
14: Well, I'll tell you this. He didn't let her off the hook.
21: No, he didn't.
14: I mean, that's tough to listen to because you got two people yapping and screaming at the same time, which is no fun.
21: Mm-hmm.
14: But Dana Bash knows she's cornered, and she knows what he's saying is true, and her job is to protect CNN and the brand.
21: Yeah.
14: And also to herself, her own integrity, which, of course, she has none of.
21: Integrity.
14: But all that being said, when he talked about the porn, the fear porn, that was absolutely true.
21: Yes.
14: Because there were, I know you have great examples of this right now. And that's the thing that irritates me the most. I've seen some of the defenders on social media of Fauci.
21: Mm-hmm.
14: And they're out there. You know, how dare you? I have Dr. Fauci's integrity.
21: Yeah.
14: You know, I'm like, the guy lied. What is it about this you don't understand? But anyway, getting back to what we're talking about here.
21: Well, yeah. And I think it's important to have people get in Dana Bash's face. I know she was almost like the unlucky target right there.
14: Yeah,
21: because I would have loved to have seen Jake Tapper take on RFK Jr., because I'm sure that they would have brought up the dinner parties that he had with Anthony Fauci.
14: I mean, RFK Jr. walked in there headhunting.
21: Oh, yeah, absolutely.
14: I mean, he did. He was pissed when he walked in.
21: But it's important because the people who are still watching CNN probably don't know that side of it. They haven't really remembered it. And in fact, they're going out of their way to forget about it. But here's a montage of all the fear porn that was going on.
17: President Trump wrote on Twitter, don't be afraid.
21: Before I continue with that, I want to give a shout out. It was Tom Elliott with Grabian that put this together.
14: Oh, okay.
21: Yeah, always want to credit him.
17: President Trump wrote on Twitter, don't be afraid of COVID. Don't let it dominate your life. Don't let it dominate your life?
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35: We're going to trust science. 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
36: Mm-hmm. Parents who say, well, I need to do my own research, makes you think of that cartoon I saw of the tombstone that said, I did my own research.
21: Yeah, that was Francis Collins, the guy who brought out his acoustic guitar when Doge was making all these cuts.
14: Oh, that's right.
21: Yeah, that guy.
14: He's a folk singer. Yes.
21: Yeah, he is, now that he's retired from the National Institutes of Health. But yeah, I mean, that stuff is why I think a lot of us don't want to let this go, because this kind of thing can't happen again.
14: I agree. I agree, but it still confounds me that there's a certain segment of the population who will not allow you ever to second guess Fauci or his minions.
21: Yeah.
14: I'm sorry, but we can if we want. If we have a compelling reason to second guess somebody, isn't that very American? Isn't that what we, I mean, seriously.
21: I thought so, yeah.
14: We can second guess him. We can doubt him. We can say all of these things.
21: Mm-hmm.
14: Damn.
21: Yeah.
14: I mean, it's almost like that's the way it was during this whole time. You couldn't push back at all. Anyway. All right, I'm done now. 2 minutes of socialist candidates dodging defund the police. This is fun.
21: Yeah, this,
14: I've been following this story all over the place, and this is really fun.
21: Yeah, socialist Francesca Hong will probably be the Democrat nominee.
14: Oh, my God. She's a nut.
21: She is a nut. In Wisconsin is where she's running. And the thing is, with her, I don't know if you've seen this interview that she's done. I don't know when she did it. I just saw the clip that where she acknowledged that she is bipolar, overdosed on lithium, and also was engaged in self-harm. And look, I mean, mental illness is serious, and it's not something that should be disqualifying for, you know, multiple jobs. That being said, man, I see the way that she acts in public, and I'm like, are you actually, do you have this thing on the leash? But I'm not trying to be ableist over here. I'm just saying, like, man, it's a very odd situation. But anyway, she was all in on defunding the police, and now it's sort of moderated on that, or so she says. This was also on CNN. Here we go.
0: Did your opinion change then on defunding the police?
1: That I think that people can evolve, that I am going to be a sensible and practical government and governor that is going to make sure that public safety is a priority. And
0: so
1: actually
0: you evolved on
1: serious
0: that.
1: Safety. I think that what, you know, my values are where some of my beliefs are as well. But where my values are is in, you know, making sure that public safety is for everyone, that everyone has access to it. And I think that, you know, what I believed in the past, like, that can evolve. But I still know that I cannot defund police as governor. And what I want to do is making sure that we're fully funding and investing in the community programs that we know actually work, that data shows.
21: Yeah, go ahead. Go ahead, Scott.
14: Well, like a midnight basketball all over again. And by the way, since you're naming all these programs that work, how about let's start with one?
21: Yes.
14: Let's start with one that you can actually point to and go, yes, 10 years into this thing, a decade into it, this works.
21: Yeah.
14: You can't. Because throwing money into a problem is never the answer.
21: Well, and you know, what has been shown in, like, Oakland, for example, is they did do, you know, community outreach, things like that, which those things can work, but it also has to be backed up by the threat of law enforcement.
14: Of course it does. Yes.
21: Yeah.
14: And law enforcement trumps it, by the way. So.
21: Yeah. And look, man, I'm all in for looking at things that actually work, resident officer programs, things like that. That's fine, but you have to start first with triage, which involves getting bad guys off the streets, which involves actually holding people accountable when they break the law. So,
14: well, I think a public works project would be more prisons.
21: Well, I think so, too, yes.
14: That's just my opinion, but you put a lot of people to work, right?
21: We have a massive under-incarceration problem in this
14: country. I believe we do, too, yes.
21: Yeah. That's anyway. So that, and she just goes on for another minute or so with that nonsense.
14: It's just insanity. Now, is she going? She's going to win, right?
21: She probably is going to win the nomination. Yeah.
14: Oh, boy. Okay. Well, we'll see what happens in the general, I guess. Speaking of controversial issues, the Indiana Fever coach.
21: Yes.
14: This is the coach that the coaches Sophie Cunningham and Caitlin Clark.
21: Yes.
14: And she had some things to say, and when the question was directed at her because of all this trans stuff that's currently going on and the support of the WNBA for trans. Anyway, here we go.
21: Yeah. This is Indiana Fever coach Stephanie White. Again, being asked to take a stance on something that like 90% of Americans agree on, which is no, dudes should not be playing women's sports, period. Right.
2: What's your stance? What is your stance on men or athletes who test as biological male participating in women's sports? What's your personal stance?
3: Yeah, I mean, I don't know that I would say that I'm educated enough from a scientific standpoint. I don't ever believe that exclusion is an answer. I just don't. I do think, you know, when we think about various levels of sport, various governing bodies of sport and things that go into that, like I said, I'm not educated enough at the different levels. I know growing up, I played with the boys all the time.
2: So
3: there
2: weren't
3: girl sports.
2: Would you welcome a biological male in WNBA?
3: Again, it's like, I don't know, when we talk about biological male and scientifically where we are, I think it's a totally different scenario. You know, as I said, I'm not educated enough in terms of transgender and transitioning to give you a smart answer. I would say, though, that I just don't feel like exclusion is an answer, and I think...
21: Exclusion is not an answer. Okay, then why do you have to make cuts for your roster?
14: Yeah.
21: I mean, sports is about exclusion. I hate to say it, but that, you know, not everybody's going to be in the starting five on a basketball team.
14: Nope.
21: That's just the reality of it.
14: Well, you've said America needs garbage time players, too.
21: That's true. Yes.
14: You know,
21: that is,
14: yes.
21: That is where the Van Camps of the world shine.
14: That's right, brother. Yeah. Get 12th man on that bench. No, it's interesting because I'm glad somebody posed that question to her, and she kind of McGurkined it.
21: Oh, she totally.
14: Well, I don't really. Yeah. Yeah, I'm not a scientist. And yeah. Maybe, you know, all this nonsense. And somebody's going to break the penis barrier. Somebody is, right? The glass ceiling will be broken. Yeah. Some guy is going to go, I can make a couple of hundred grand a year by playing basketball and dominating the WNBA. Yeah, why not?
21: It's the phallic ceiling, yes.
14: Yeah, the phallic ceiling will be broken. Yeah.
21: All right.
14: Be careful with glass, by the way. All right. It's dangerous at that point.
21: It's time for Mashup Monday, Scott. Today, I've been sitting on this for days. I really wanted to send this to you. Because I think you'll really like it. I know you're not a big fan of Rat, but you do like The Temptations.
14: I do.
21: So this is Rat, Lack of Communication, mixed up with The Temptations, Get Ready.
14: Okay.
21: All right, here we go.
14: Let's rock.

0: right.
1: There you go. Yes, that works. It shouldn't work, but it does work.
0: Yeah, it totally does. Yeah.
1: Yes.
0: All right.
1: See, there should be a metal band that's doing that, like, live.
0: Oh, yeah, like rock
1: versions
0: should,
1: yeah,
0: of that.
1: They should have, like, do 20 songs, then put them all together. Yeah, and there you go. All right. Fun stuff, man. Okay, coming up, top five stories we are following this morning. We will get to that with Mr. Van Camp in just a minute. This is the Markley Van Camp and Robin Show.

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16: All right, here we go. This is the Barkley Van Camp and Robin Show. I'm Scott Robbins. That's David Van Camp right over there.
14: All right, David, you know what it's time for. It's for the top five things that we are following, the top five stories we are following very closely today, and away we go.
17: Number five, this is kind of cool. A new rival to Wall Street is now open. The Texas Stock Exchange in Dallas went fully live for the first time on Friday, trading available for all of its listed tickers.
18: What does it mean exactly?
17: Well, they're there's a lot of interest in the financial world in moving out of New York City because, well, they've got a communist government now.
18: That's true.
17: And they're looking. I don't know how quickly that could happen, but this is actually a step in the direction that's been talked about for years, even before Zoran Mamdani. Just the tax, you know, when they're talking about taxing unrealized gains, which is money you haven't actually made.
18: Right. I know. Yeah, it's crazy.
17: It's insane. Number four, 9.2 million people, including illegal aliens, do not meet the federal requirement to qualify for the Obamacare Medicaid expansion program. That's about half of those enrolled that are not qualified to take advantage of this.
18: Half.
17: Yeah, that's a problem. Yeah.
18: Oh my God.
17: Number three. Almost 65,000 people have been evacuated from their homes in Spokane County, Washington, as crews battle three major wildfires. It is just a heartbreaking scene.
18: It is. It's terrible.
17: Out of there. I mean, it's hell on earth.
18: For our friends in Spokane, we are in our prayers, that's for sure. Holy cow.
17: Absolutely. Two bystanders, number two, are being hailed as heroes for firing back during a deadly mass shooting at an In-N-Out Burger in Twin Falls, Idaho. The gunman took his own life after taking return fire from a citizen named Jordan Salinas and an off-duty law enforcement officer.
18: How about that guy, by the way?
17: Oh, that guy? Yeah, because he went like tactical bro in 2021.
18: Yes.
17: And, yeah, so he's posted videos about him training with his firearms with the FN57 suppressed as well. He had it in his shoulder rig and just pulls it out. Yep.
18: Unbelievable.
17: Yeah, it is. And then number one, President Trump saying the U.S. military remains locked and loaded as a new round of Iran negotiations get underway, although Iran is saying there are no talks. Trump is complaining about it on Truth Social. I'm like, okay, you know, I know that's a big story. I want something to happen. You know, like...
18: You and me both. You and me both.
17: It's Groundhog Day, man. It's just back and forth all the time.
18: Well, the Iranian government says there are no new talks. Which part of the Iranian government? Right. There's like 16 factions. All right.

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14: Go. This is the Markley Van Camp and Robbins Show. I'm Scott Robbins. Right over there is David Van Camp.
15: Yep.
14: All right. Well, Trump has made it clear that he's not looking to kill people.
15: Yeah, President Trump, he's holding off on more attacks against Iran, claiming there's some sort of negotiation going on and yada, yada, yada. Here we go again. And I think that is almost, it's like a virtue that turns into a hindrance with Trump, because I do believe him. I take him at his word when he says he doesn't want to cause a bunch of suffering.
14: But this is the thing. This is very consistent with the way he's always been.
15: Yeah.
14: He's not comfortable with that at all.
15: No, but then it's like, well, then don't start it. You know?
14: Exactly. Then what are we doing, okay? Then what are we
15: right.
14: doing here?
15: So here is the president speaking aboard Air Force One.
16: Would I rather make a deal? I'm not looking to kill people. Because people die, a lot of people die, and we don't want that. So they asked us, Iran specifically, but the other three said we really... I asked Saudi Arabia, the king. I said, the crown prince. I said, what would you rather do? Would you rather have us do this or not? They said... We would much prefer a deal as opposed to an attack, because you don't know where these attacks lead. I mean, will they be flooded with people pouring into their country and disaster? A lot of bad things can happen.
15: Yeah, so but at the same time, you know, their borders are not our problem. You know, what is our problem is them playing, you know, this whole cat and mouse game in the Strait of Hormuz.
14: I agree with that.
15: That is an issue. And I understand that, yes, Gulf states would be a little bit worried about a massive refugee crisis. But then again, I mean, the Iranian people generally are, especially by Middle East standards, are very well educated. You know, you're not talking about, you know, basically a whole bunch of like this massive peasant class and criminal class that would be going out. I mean, there are the biggest thing would be, you know, they're the wrong branch of Islam for Saudi Arabia and the rest of the Middle East.
14: Mm-hmm. Yeah. And again, what do we see when we drive into work every day, when we look up and look at gas prices? Yeah. We see them exploding again to almost $4.50 a gallon where I'm at.
15: Dang.
14: And you know, so I'm sitting here and I'm thinking to myself, well, this is going to matter. Because everything and where the grocery store and everywhere else where prices go up, this is how you lose elections.
15: Yep.
14: But what I don't understand, and maybe you can help me here, but I see the price of crude has dropped again.
15: Yeah.
14: Crude oil has dropped, I mean, considerably over the last few days.
15: Yeah, I think part of that is because they're getting word about, you know, ships actually making it out.
14: So not necessarily is there evidence of that happening as much as there's word that it could.
15: Yeah, well, that it is. Yeah, that global supply is starting to catch up to the drop-off that initially occurred. I don't know, man, but sometimes with these wild swings in the market, I can't help but think, man, someone's getting rich off of this, and it ain't me.
14: Yeah, no. Yeah. That makes two of us right there, buddy. Yeah. I'll tell you that right now. Holy smokes. Also, I want to get to this clip because Katie Wilson, all of a sudden, is in the White House spotlight, the mayor of Seattle.
15: Yeah.
14: And we know that things in by the way, she knows that all of a sudden things are breaking bad all over the place.
15: Yeah. Well, she did a stunning press conference, and I was watching it in reaction to, you know, the chief of police being, quote unquote, you know, told to resign. He was fired. And so a lot of people are upset. They're saying, hey, this isn't fair. You're making him the fall guy for your own incompetence, especially right. after the shooting at the Seattle Center. And, you know, the 5-hour delay between communicating with the public that there was another suspect on the loose and the shooting itself. And so, yeah, that's a big problem. And she just does look deer in the headlights. And so it's like, what, a 30-minute press conference, something like that, 25, 26 minutes. And, yeah, the press was out for blood in this case. I think everybody can see through this lady, this socialist who's never had to work a real job in her life. Never really had to provide. I mean, she's had odd jobs here and there, but she's never had to provide for herself.
14: Can you imagine that, like Mondami? I mean, can you imagine? I mean, you never really have built anything or done anything outside of the public sector.
15: Yes.
14: Anyway, and it's just amazing to me that these people get elected. But anyway, here's Katie.
15: Here's the mayor, Katie Wilson, as she was getting grilled on Friday.
17: Mayor, you still haven't told the people of Seattle why. Was it him being...
15: Yeah, why is the police chief gone?
17: people of Seattle why? Was it him being out of the city too often? Was it taking too long to release information that night? Or was it the kerfuffle with the reporter? Or was it all four?
18: I will say that in the conversations that I had with Chief Barnes over the last few days that resulted in our mutual agreement to his resignation, there were multiple factors, some of which were related to the events of Sunday, but that certainly was not the only thing.
19: Mayor Wilson, I wanted to ask about your relationship with the City Council, because many of them were very critical of this decision and very critical of your leadership in this moment. I want to give you a chance to respond to that and explain how you're going to improve relationships with City Council, especially as you need them to move forward with on policies for the city.
18: Absolutely. Thank you for that question. Yeah, I understand that many of my colleagues on the City Council disagree with the decision to move forward with a leadership change at SPD at this time. And I respect their differences of opinion. I guess what I'll say is that as the mayor, as the executive of the city, I do have a different window into our police department than they do. And I'm confident that as we move forward with our search for a permanent chief, we will be able to come together, because I really think that we want the same thing for our city, and I think we're looking for a lot of the same qualities in a leader for this department.
19: And could you also respond to their criticism of your leadership in this moment?
18: I am making what I firmly believe is the right decision at the right
15: time. Yeah.
14: You know, the McGurkin is so fluid out of their mouth.
15: Yeah,
14: they just talk for 2.5 minutes and say absolutely yes. Nothing. It's just a bunch of words strung together.
15: Right. City Council just doesn't know as much as I do.
14: Right.
15: Blah, blah,
14: their
15: blah.
14: Window. Yeah.
15: Yeah. Right.
14: Yeah.
15: Well, then the interim police chief also has a home outside of the state.
14: I was just going to say, the bar is pretty low. How about if you live there?
15: Yeah.
14: That would be nice.
15: Let's start there.
14: Yeah.
15: If you're going to be the chief of police, you're going to have to buy a house. Okay.
14: Yeah. You got to have permanent residency here, not an apartment somewhere, not some bachelor pad on the weekends. You can't
15: right.
14: do that.
15: We're not doing remote work stuff. Okay.
14: We're just not doing that. Some jobs you can do that at, but this one you can't. All right.
15: Right.
14: So, yeah. Gosh, just my two cents. All right. Even PBS, I find this interesting. Even PBS can't believe when candidates claim socialism lifts more people up than capitalism.
15: Yeah, Melot Kiros.
14: This is a crazy claim.
15: Yeah, she's the socialist running for Congress in Colorado. She ousted a longtime representative in the Democrat primary a few weeks ago. She was interviewed by Margaret Hoover on PBS and claimed that, yes, socialism is actually what lifts people out of poverty. And when you've lost PBS, you know you're in trouble here.
14: Oh, boy.
20: I don't think there's anything more American than subscribing to an economic philosophy that, as the evidence shows, is the only one that's actually capable of delivering things like life, liberty, and the pursuit of happiness. I really can't think
21: socialism
20: of anything else.
21: Has proven to deliver on the values of the Declaration of Independence more than capitalism has.
20: Yeah. You know, when we talk about capitalism, you know, one of the things that folks talk about with capitalism as a theory is that it's responsible for, you know, delivering people out of poverty here in the U.S.
21: More people out of poverty around the world than any other economic system.
15: Yeah.
20: Yes. Which isn't the entire story. At the same time that a lot of folks were getting delivered out of poverty, there were a lot of social safety programs that were also being created at the same time, a lot of fair labor laws that were being enacted, rights that workers were taking back to make sure that they were not working in unsafe conditions, to make sure that they were earning fair wages. That is not capitalism, right? Unfettered capitalism is where the capitalists, the owners of the means of production, are the only ones that are calling the shots, and you are lucky to have the job, and you just have to deal with the conditions. Socialism is about delivering democracy in the workplace and making sure that workers have a say about the conditions that they're working in, about negotiating for the kind of wage that would be fair for the labor that they are contributing to whatever industry it is that they're working in.
15: Do you realize why a lot of the labor movement stuff actually worked?
14: Yeah.
15: Because they realized, we're going to fall behind our competitors if we don't do this.
14: Right, exactly.
15: Yeah, talk about workers' rights in socialist countries.
14: Yes.
15: Where the state essentially has a monopoly over every industry, and yet you will work your 14-hour shift for pennies a day, and if you don't like it, well, you can go starve to death or we'll shoot you.
14: Like, those are your choices.
15: That's the thing.
14: It's death. It's just how you want to die.
15: Yeah, these people are just idiots, man. God. All right, it's behind.
14: That's incredible.
15: Yeah, we're running a little bit behind.
14: You know what?
15: Go ahead, Scott.
14: Now, what I was going to say was the problem with that is when you hear it and you know nothing about it, you might be persuaded.
15: Yes.
14: That certainly sounds good, doesn't it?
15: Right. Well, yeah, okay, yeah.
14: And if I don't know the difference, well, you know.
15: All right. It's time for What's Your Story. You know what? In the interest of time, I'll just make that my story since we're running up against it. Scott, what is your story this time around?
14: Well, this one's kind of bizarre. I read this story today. I had to read it twice. Politico has just recently dropped a story about Elise Slotkin.
15: Yeah.
14: Democrat out of Michigan, right? It's mostly about how she's doing in Michigan and how she's dealing with the fight between Haley Stevens and Abdul El Sayed for the Democratic nomination for Senate to replace Senator Gary Peters, right? But there's also a bit suggesting she might be interested in a presidential run.
15: Yeah.
14: There was ask about her if she might lean on staff for a presidential campaign. She said, I think that idea would be like a playbook for how to run for president. If you think there is, and you're just following that playbook, you're going to lose because the electorate is changing faster than consultants can figure it out. Yeah. Now, that goes on. She talked about being on the trail as a candidate for Senate in 2018.
15: Yeah.
14: She said on the trail that she went on to say she made a name for herself when her Republican tracker, these are people who follow candidates around, right?
15: Yeah.
14: Who at that point had followed her for months, asked her on camera for her take on Medicare for All. Now, rather than answering, the former CIA analyst and member of the intelligence community under Bush and Obama, which is Elise Slotkin, replied with a question that spooked the operative. This guy's just following her around, right?
15: Yeah.
14: She said, how are Sloan and Leroy, question mark, betraying that she knew the names of the tracker's pets. Those were his dogs. She knew the name of them. He responded, how did you know the name of my dogs? She shut the door to her vehicle with a smile on her face. Now, it remains a mystery as to how she divined the names of those dogs since they weren't on social media anywhere.
15: Well,
14: holy smokes, man.
15: Yeah, at least
14: I know the names of your dogs. Don't mess with me, in other words.
15: Well, you know.
14: Holy smokes, that's like mafia crap right there. I mean, I know the names of your dogs.
15: Yeah.
14: I mean, gosh dang.
15: I know where you live.
14: Yeah, I know where your parents live.
15: Yes.
14: I know your
15: social security number.
14: God.
15: And at the drop of a hat, I can have some unfortunate images downloaded onto your computer.
14: I mean, isn't that insanity? I mean, I found that story to be completely goon-like, you know, on some level. But
15: That said, man, I can't. I hate the game, not the player.
14: Yeah,
15: I think she's a nut, but
14: I think she's a complete nut too. But
15: kind of impressed by that, honestly.
14: But I want to know everybody to know for the record, it was David Van Camp who said that. I didn't.
15: Right. She's gonna come in and just start naming all my. You know, sorry to hear that Dexter died. Oh, that's terrible.
14: Mm, that must have been an awful mishap. Yeah,
15: man, it must have been awful.
14: Yeah. Oh man.
15: All right, news update on the way. Also, Nimrod's in the news. Who defrauds Little Debbie's? Somebody did. And they're in trouble for it. We'll get to that next.

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10: All right, man, here we go. This is the Markley, Van Camp, and Robbins Show. Hi there, I'm Scott Robbins. Right over there, David Van Camp.
11: Nope. 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
1: All right. Here's a quick news. Here's a quick news update. That Francesca Hong apparently hates everything. Like 4th of July, tweeting out, "I do not enjoy fireworks. I miss working in a restaurant every day, except on Valentine's Day."
0: Well, she hates fireworks?
1: Yeah, and Valentine's Day. The worst of humanity comes out from folks celebrating on another day. Capitalism tells you how to show love.
0: God. Maybe you should give her some of the tranquilizers they give dogs.
1: No kidding. You know, what was interesting is that one of her campaign videos, I think it was her actual launch for governor, she's running for governor of Wisconsin, talking about how she was running a restaurant. By the time they filmed that, she had already run her noodle shop into the ground. It was already closed. It had been closed for about a year. And also her parents had to bail her out because, well, credit card company was suing her for the $30,000 that she owed them.
0: Incredible. Incredible.
1: It is.
0: It is incredible.
1: And there's these a good chance that she's going to be the next governor of a major state.
0: Oh, my God.
1: Oh, my goodness. All right. It is time for Nimrod's in the News.
2: When the going gets tough.
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3: I love the poorly educated.
1: All right, we go to West Virginia for this round of Nimrod's in the News. Guy from West Virginia was arrested after stealing $17,000 worth of Little Debbie snacks.
0: What?
1: Yeah. So here is Detective Brady Stallings talking about this little caper.
5: 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We heard he was around some local flea markets in the area. They knew right off the bat that something wasn't adding up because when they got billed for the invoice, they don't pay it out without scanning the product first. So they didn't have the product to scan, so they disputed the invoices with Key Foods.
1: And he's in trouble. That's Nimrod's in the News.
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4: New tonight, thousands of people who were driven from their homes by the Spokane area fires can now return home. Thanks for joining us. I'm Mary Sheridan. As of about 2 p.m. this afternoon, evacuation levels in many neighborhoods were downgraded. This includes areas in the North Indian Trail neighborhood and North